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1: Story on Flo Balogun is he's a really talented player, and he has national ties to three different countries. Born in Brooklyn, raised in England to Nigerian parents. So he had his choice to play for the United States, England, or Nigeria. Now, all three nations wanted him, but to be frank, Flo Balogun was going to have a much tougher time cracking the English starting lineup than the United States one. So he chose the United States. It was a very long recruiting process for the U.S., but he is the type of talent we have not had up top since a Clint Dempsey, and probably with a higher ceiling than Clint Dempsey. He's had a really good season in France, where he plays for Monaco. It's a big club in France, and we've just been waiting to see it sort of come together in a major tournament. And the spotlight was shining as bright as it possibly could have been yesterday, and Flo Balogun stepped up, man. The two goals, the banger top left corner right before halftime to just energize that crowd at SoFi Stadium, and this sigh of relief among U.S. soccer fans that our striker, our number nine, has finally arrived to sort of support what Christian Pulisic is doing in that attacking midfield spot, to support what the U.S. is doing in creating those goal-scoring chances. We've just been missing that sort of key cog that can just put the ball in the back of the net consistently, leading the line up top. And it feels as though we have certainly found it in Flo Balogun. We always knew the talent was there, but it's great to see him put it into practice in a United States shirt.
2: Flo Balogun, write that one down. I'm not going to forget that one. Talking with Lucas Panzeca. You hear him on 104.5 The Zone in Nashville, and also is called U.S. Men's National Team games for us here on Westwood One Sports. I'm Mike Wickett. You mentioned Christian Pulisic. He got kicked in the leg. He's got some calf tightness, subbed out at halftime. How is he, and will he be good to go for their next match?
1: All reports from the United States is that it was pretty precautionary. They brought Christian out at halftime. Obviously, the U.S. was in pretty good control at that point. At 3-1, Christian himself after the game said he's good. He said he's not going to put 100%, but he said he expects to play in the upcoming group stage match against Australia. So huge sigh of relief for United States fans, no question, because Mike, that was one of the best performances we've seen from Pulisic in a U.S. shirt. Just when you talk about freedom and a player expressing himself, the confidence that you saw in Pulisic taking players on, trying things, and it felt like that permeated throughout the team yesterday. So important to see that from him for 45 minutes, and it's great news that this isn't something they're going to rule him out for. I expect to see him against Australia because there's no question he's the talisman. Everything revolves around Christian Pulisic when you talk about the ceiling of this U.S. team.
2: Is Australia better than Paraguay? Are we getting a tougher opponent now?
1: I think we are getting a slightly tougher opponent. But look, it's a pretty similar profile of opponent. In this group, you've got three teams that are pretty... It's a well-rounded group, I would say. You know, the U.S. got this draw back in December, and I think American fans said, okay, fantastic, we can work with that. The problem is, I think the fans of the other three nations in this group said the same thing. But look, I do think we're going to see something similar with Australia from what we saw with Paraguay. They understand they don't have the attacking talent the U.S. does. They're not going to be able to sustain possession. They're not going to be the one asking the questions, so to speak, and imposing threats throughout the course of the game. The U.S. is going to have the majority of possession once again. Australia is going to sit deep. They're going to invite the pressure. They're going to try to stay compact, sort of put up a brick wall, and then attack the U.S. on the break. That's what Paraguay wanted to do as well. Obviously, the United States had the upper hand there. They found a way through, and they're going to have to do that against an Australian team that's going to be pesky. It's going to be physical. It's going to try to get into U.S.'s heads. But if the U.S. brings what they brought yesterday, you should expect 3 points in that game, and then it'll all come to a head with that final group stage match against Turkey, which is a bit of a more expansive team that does want to go forward in possession. And that game could be pretty end-to-end and could very well decide the winner of this group going into the knockout round.
2: Lucas Panzeca, thanks for coming on, brother, from 104.5 The Zone in Nashville. He is called U.S. Men's National Team games for us here at Westwood One. He actually called a match, a friendly between the U.S. and Switzerland, where we lost 4-0 a year ago. I think that's probably why he wasn't invited back. Maybe, maybe not. I'm not sure about that. Final segment coming up, John Mallory, Johnny Ballgame straight ahead. We'll touch on some of these. Are there really quarterback battles going on in the National Football League? I think there are actually three when we get to NFL training camps. We'll talk about each of them coming up next here on Westwood One Sports.
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0: off, the U.S. beats Paraguay and gives the nation something to believe in. Is their World Cup run just getting started? Westwood One Sports.
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1: On Friday, filling in, and then, of course, everyone's already planning their 4th of July weekend. Well, Black and Abdella are going to be out then, so we'll be doing the show, you and me, Stu, on July 2nd and 3rd. So we're on our way.
2: I will be with you for those two, yes.
1: Okay.
2: Yes, that is confirmed.
1: Update, Carolina up 2-0, 5.5 to go in the third period. The Canes can hoist Lord Stanley's Cup if they can hold on for the final 5.5 minutes. And if Vegas can have some kind of comeback, they can force a game 7. But right now they're down 2-0 again. About 5 minutes to go in the third period. And Sweden, they hit my over. I had over 1.5 goals. They're leading Tunisia now 2-0. And I am watching two very large men beat each other up in an octagon on the White House lawn. Hockett and Lewis in a heavyweight match. And it would appear that Hockett or Hockett is winning. But I'm not going to be able to break that down. What I can speak about is the National Football League. I watch that and study that, and that would be more of my forte than, say, UFC or soccer. And I was trying to figure out what legitimate quarterback battles are actually going on in the NFL when we get to training camp. Because there are a couple. I think there are five. By my count, there are five actual quarterback battles in NFL training camps happening this summer. I'm going to start with Minnesota. The Minnesota Vikings, and we talked a bit about this yesterday on the show, and if you missed it, it's Kyler Murray and J.J. McCarthy. J.J. was not very good last year. Kyler Murray was brought in on a very, very cheap deal, like $3.5 million. We have a goal, by the way. Tunisia just scored 2-1. Sweden leads Tunisia. But Kyler Murray was brought in to either win the job or pressure McCarthy to get better. And right now, I think if the season, I don't know, because I think if the season were to start at this exact moment, J.J. McCarthy knows the offense better. He's been in Kevin O'Connell's offense for a couple of years now. Granted, year one, injured. Year two, not very good. As a matter of fact, last year, the Vikings, their quarterbacks had the lowest passer rating in all of the NFL between J.J. and Carson Wentz and Max Brosmer. They were dead last, quarterback rating-wise. That was pretty bad quarterback play they had up there in the Twin Cities. And for the record, they still went 9-8. Their defense was very, very good. And you would expect Brian Flores' defense to be very, very good again this year. So all they really need is competent quarterback play. You don't need prime Aaron Rodgers. You don't need prime Peyton Manning. It would be nice, but if you're a Viking fan, you need competent play. And they're splitting the reps right now, or they were at minicamp. And that doesn't make Kyler Murray very happy, because I think Kyler Murray believes he's supposed to be the guy getting, if not all of, definitely the majority of the reps, and he should be the one working with the ones.
3: Again, I was there for 7 years. I know I had two different, offensive systems, but at the same time, you're getting all those reps. You know, now having to split reps, it's me already being behind, not getting the amount of reps that, you know, you would typically want a guy to get learning an offense. That's probably the toughest part. You know, just, again, going back to the past, being in control of everything, understanding what we were already doing because I was comfortable within the system. Now coming in a new system, learning on the fly, trying to play fast, efficient, and then let it loose while learning is pretty, you know, that's the toughest part.
1: You know, one of the guys that had to be very, very frustrated last year, it was obvious when you see him on with these hospital balls that McCarthy was throwing over the middle, these balls way over somebody's head, was Justin Jefferson, best receiver in the league. If you like Jamar Chase more, okay, fine. I'll give it to you. I don't care. But one of, if not the best wide receiver in the National Football League, Justin Jefferson, knows that Kyler Murray's trying to learn this fast, which I would imagine he'd be happier with Kyler.
4: I definitely understand his difficulty of understanding some things just because this offense is difficult, and especially going against our defense, seeing the different coverages, seeing the roles, the disguises that our defense do, it's really going to help him out when the season comes, if he's the starting quarterback. So it's just all about coming out here and just trying to get better every single day, and for him, understanding the playbook as much as he can.
1: Well, he's splitting time right now. And that's the plan, according to NFL Network insider Tom Pelissero.
5: They are splitting this 50-50, and we

0: that day, Kyler Murray and J.J. McCarthy complete passes to Justin Jefferson. I was watching. I wasn't counting every single rep because I'm talking to people and doing other things. But you looked up, and every time I would look up, want to be with the ones, then ones with the twos. Want to be first in the order, want to be last in the order. That has been deliberate by Kevin O'Connell because he wants this to be fair all the way through the entire process.
1: Now, that is in the preseason. That is right now in June or at the end of May. That is the mini camps. This is not training camp. This is not the regular season. But Pelissero went on, and he says that we're going to probably see both of these guys unless the season goes really, really well for one of them.
0: This is not just about 2026. And yes, they have high standards, high expectations for 2026, but it's also about trying to put together the puzzle pieces on something that the Vikings haven't solved probably since Dante Culpepper, which is who can actually be the long-term solution at the quarterback position. J.J. McCarthy's entering year three. Kyler Murray's on a one-year contract with a no-tag clause where he controls his own future in 2027. They're trying to figure this out. Frankly, unless they're lighting it up and running the table during the season, there's a decent chance we'll see both these guys play at some point.
1: Yeah, it wouldn't surprise me. I mean, I don't have high expectations for either of these guys. I mean, at this point, we know who Kyler Murray is, right? I mean, he's a short quarterback who had a success in the air raid offense in college, never lived up to being the number one pick in the NFL draft. You're going to put him in an offense where he's not going to be asked to run very much. As a matter of fact, Kevin O'Connell's offense is a point guard offense. Snap, distribute, get the ball to Jefferson, get the ball to Addison, get the ball to Hockenson, get the ball to Ty Felton, hand the ball off to Aaron Jones. Jones has actually spoken to both Kyler and J.J. McCarthy.
2: I told them both of them the same thing. Hey, just go out there and play your game. Do what's got you here. Don't worry about what anybody's saying other than the coaches. Don't worry about, like, critics or the outside noise. In a sense, have a F it mindset and just go have fun and go play ball and go back to enjoying it as a kid. And I told both of them that, and I told both of them that I'm here for them any way they need me and here to help them get better and for them to help me get better as well.
1: So I think it's a, is it a real quarterback battle? I don't know, because you, on one hand, you just drafted McCarthy 2 years ago. You have to figure out if he's the future. But you have this talented defense. You have this dynamite wide receiver core, especially Jefferson, Addison, trying to not get arrested for the first offseason in the last 3 years. Hockenson, he's still got some juice. So you've got to figure this out. What's going to give you a chance to win 11 games? Because they play in the toughest division in football. The NFC North is the hardest division in football. And I know someone's going to say, what about the West? Arizona sucks. There's no bad team in the NFC North. You know, what about the AFC West? Well, what do you expect out of the Raiders? The Raiders won't win as many games as the Lions, Bears, Vikings, or Packers. It's just not going to happen. Top to bottom, 1-4, it's the toughest division in the NFL. So how many wins can you get? If you can get 10 wins, you might be a playoff team. They won 9 last year and had terrible quarterback play. Can Kyler give them mediocre quarterback play? Can J.J. McCarthy give them mediocre quarterback play? I would bet Kyler starts the year. That's where I would go right now here on June 14th. The Arizona quarterback battle is interesting. First of all, my favorite holdout in the history of the NFL is Jacoby Brissett. He was supposed to make $4.8 million this year, but yes, Jacoby Brissett is now holding out for more money. So who's actually going to start? They've got Gardner Minshew in there. That's not going to win you many football games. And they drafted Carson Beck in the third round of this year's NFL draft. Yeah, Carson Beck, who spent like 11 years in college football. I don't know who wins. I mean, I would assume Jacoby Brissett gets a $3 million raise and gets to 7 or 8 or 10 or whatever, and he's your guy, because if you're a fantasy football player, you know Jacoby Brissett probably won you a game or two if you picked him up on the waiver wire, because he threw for 400 yards a game. Yeah, he might have thrown 4 picks in the game, but he threw for 400 yards and 4 touchdowns, and he threw the ball to Michael Wilson 150 times and Trey McBride 150 times. That's not a team. I've made this before. If you go look at the Arizona Cardinals schedule, shout out to our friends in the desert, there's a legit shot they go 0-11 to start the year. And you may have to put in Carson Beck at that point to see if he's got anything that would make you not take a quarterback in the first round next year in the alleged quarterback-rich draft. So I'm assuming Jacoby Brissett starts, and maybe by Halloween, Beck is in there. Atlanta's got an interesting quarterback battle going on. Michael Penix, who has not been very healthy. Tua Tagovailoa, who has not been very healthy. I mean, Penix had a nasty knee injury last year. And they bring in Tua, who has had 47 concussions. And every time I watch Tua play, I get nervous. I do. I don't like watching Tua play. One, he's not that good. Two, every time he gets hit, I watch for his fingers to go seven different directions. It's painful. They got Kevin Stefanski there. He's had a lot of bad quarterbacks in Cleveland. This actually might be the best duo that he's ever had. And that says a lot for how bad things were in Cleveland. Based on the knee injury and when it happened last year to Michael Penix Jr., I think you would pencil in Tua Tagovailoa. By the way, it's odd. Both guys are lefties. It's got to be the only team in NFL history where your right tackle is vastly more important than your left tackle because of the guys that because of the blind sides. And that is incredible. Cleveland has a quarterback battle. I've made my bones about this. Starting Deshaun Watson does absolutely nothing for you. Give the ball to Shadur, figure it out, and see if Shadur Sanders has anything. Let him start. Let him learn. Let him take hits. See if he's got it. Because Deshaun Watson is not your future. Deshaun Watson is not winning you 11 games. Not that Shadur is. But your future might be Shadur. And if it's not Shadur, then you'll know that and you can make a pick next year with all those first-round picks you've got. And then there's the Vegas job. I think Kirk Cousins is your starter, but I don't know. Mendoza, number one overall pick. I would assume they brought him in to be a leader. They're basically the stepbrothers. They're both kind of the same guy, kind of geeky, kind of dorky. The OTAs didn't go real well for Mendoza, but I don't think you could read too much into that. They're OTAs, and he's a rookie. So I'm going to go with Kirk Cousins as the starter in Vegas week one. And that could be the same thing that Arizona goes with. And that's just maybe he starts for five games, and then you put in the young guy like they are going to do in Arizona. All right, that's going to do it. Johnny Ballgame, John Mallory, is coming your way next. Thanks to New York, New York podcast host John Jastrzemski. Thanks to the great PJ Carlissimo for coming on the show today. Chuck Freeman joined us from Locked On Brewers. There is a podcast, Spotify, the Westwood One app. All of it is there for you. Thanks to Mondo Hernandez, the tallest Latino in all of sports talk radio, and our producer, Stu Kovacs. And thanks to you for listening. Johnny Ballgame coming up next. I'm Mike Wickett. Have a great week. I'll talk to you Friday.
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0: Lionel Richie, if you're listening, this one's for you. Johnny Bowl game, Westwood One Sports Night. I gotcha. 6 a.m. Eastern time. It's you and I. I can't wait. Every Sunday night, we're the late night crew. Whatever the hell it is, whatever the hell you're still up, we appreciate you tuning in to Westwood One Sports Night and your boy Johnny Ballgame. Fired up. Stuart Kovacs, our producer, he's here. I think this is 2 weeks in a row. Stewski's been over there producing Westwood One Sports Night, so appreciate you, Stuart. Hopefully your sports dreams are being answered and you're fired up and ready to talk about a lot of stuff tonight, Stu. What's going on, brother?
1: I'm great. I'm not a Knicks fan, but the Knicks euphoria over here in the New York, New Jersey area is unbelievable. So it's been amazing.
0: And shout out to Roadhouse Dalton. His Carolina Panthers are now hoisting Lord Stanley's Cup in fabulous Las Vegas. That series comes to an end like the NBA did last night. We got World Cup. Of course, I'm going to mix in NFL because that's just what we do, man, and take your calls. Who the hell is going to be first up tonight? 310-840-4910. The great Mondo Hernandez. And I say that appropriately because this is the best DJ'd show Westwood One has, certainly in the weekend lineup, not to say anything, but we love our music. And Mondo doesn't have this shift anymore, guys. Mondo, they gave to Mike stinking Wicket before me. Shout out, love you, Wicket. But yeah, Mondo's not on this shift anymore. So we're breaking in a newbie. And holy shnikes, are you kidding me? If you're about my age and you're a flat-out nerd, probably like I am, and I certainly was at this time when I was watching a lot of stupid late-night television, you're going to know who our board ops dad is. I think this is his first shift on Westwood One. His name is Peyton. Good for Peyton, but his last name is Lodge. I'm going to stay at the Lodge. Does that ring a bell? First person that calls in and guesses who Peyton's dad is gets the biggest Johnny Ball game bonus of your lifetime. 310-840-4910. Who do you think his dad is? Peyton Lodge. And if you're, 35 and up, you probably remember, when you have to like channel surf at night and there like wasn't a whole lot of stuff on. Oh, this board op's dad was everywhere. 310-840-4910. Let's get this thing started. I'm driving in, and it's just gorgeous outside where I live, driving down the freeway to the downtown studios where I am right now. And I'm just thinking, okay, well, the finals. What the hell am I going to remember about this thing? And it's a five-game series. Okay. I'm going to remember, first and foremost, just being wrong. Like, suck me sideways. Mine, I missed the heck out of this one. Slap me in the face, punch me in the gut, and kick me in the groin. That's old ball game with this series. One of those triple whammies of being incorrect. So honestly, I'm such an idiot. If they played tomorrow, I would take the Spurs again. But, the Knicks, what a team. I think that's a team. You can't hate them. I heard Wicket saying that, too. He's right. You can't hate this Knicks team. They're cool dudes. A coach who's been chewed up, spit out, told him he sucked. I get it. He should give Cowboy fan a little hope on the shoddy hire. But yeah, dude, I was wrong on this thing. And it's like every single game I'm telling myself I'm right. Yeah, I'm right. I knew it. It just took a little bit of time. I told Stuart Kovacs weeks ago that the most pressure any one person in this series was under was Mitch Johnson. That was the only thing I was right about. Because now you're thinking, uh-oh. We just had P.J. Carlissimo on this show with Wicket last hour. P.J. Carlissimo was Kevin Durant's first coach. They couldn't win. It didn't happen. And they fired him and brought in Scott Brooks. You don't think P.J. plays the what-if game? Hell yes. He had a transcendent top 10, top 15 player ever, and all he got credit for was just kind of grooming him. Remember Paul Silas, LeBron's first coach? Yep. Same thing. Ironically, they ended up bringing in Mike Brown, and that worked. Got to the finals, had a bunch of 60-win seasons, just didn't win a title. Mitch Johnson does not want to be that with Wemby. And damn it, they didn't look good. Well, I mean, they did, but they didn't. You know, that's kind of my next thing. The next thing I remember about this series. Just the comebacks. You know, God, we love comebacks in sports, too. And you can see them. You can smell them. You can taste them. You can feel them. You guys, I wasn't the only one shaking my head saying, dude, they're going to do it again? No, they're going to do it again. If you add up every minute of those five games, the Spurs had the lead in 72% of the minutes. I don't ever remember hearing a stat like that. Correct me if I'm wrong. You usually do, and thank you. I don't ever remember one of those deals where a team, and like, they got their ass kicked. They did. You can't tell me, well, it was a five-game series, but they didn't get their ass kicked. They did. Dude, it's hard for me to listen to that. You lost in five, man, and you peed all over yourself in every fourth quarter, including your coach. That series, NBA fan, we got screwed there. That series should still be going on. If the Spurs knew how to, I don't know, put a bib on. That's also what I will remember about this. The Knicks kicked their ass, but there's got to be a big, and you know how I like it, Sir Mix-a-Lot, baby got back-sized butt that comes with this series. Because, yeah, for most of it, the Spurs were kicking their ass. Like, what? Every single game that series, except maybe game one, I thought the Spurs would win up until whenever you didn't. And oftentimes the Knicks still won, but they were all close. That's what was great about this series. The drama was fantastic. But how we ended up with the drama wasn't. Because it was a total collapse. Talked about this last week. Experience. I didn't buy it going into this series because I thought Wemby was just Wemby. It just wasn't going to happen. The Spurs, what they had to do, their test. They won a seventh game in Oklahoma. Am I supposed to just think that team sucked all of a sudden? But they did. And the experience or lack thereof is how you have to pinpoint this series. Coach down, dude. Remember last week I said, well, the youngest team that ever won a title. Remember that, Stu? What team was it? What'd I say?
1: That would be those Portland Trailblazers.
0: Rip City. Rip City.
1: Yep.
0: 1977. That's the youngest team to ever win an NBA title. If the Spurs won this series, they would have been the second youngest team to win a title, which is crazy still at how young that Blazer team was when every player on your team went to college. That's how young they still were. And that's how rare that is, dude. That's why no one can touch it in that league experience. Heck, it might matter more than any other sport. I don't know. But you look at the dynasties. They're not a bunch of kids. Michael and Scotty were grown-ass men. Showtime, Bird, the Bad Boys, Steph, Dre. Like, those weren't a bunch of kids running around. Steph didn't win a title until what, Stu? Year five? Year six? And then I'm thinking about this, too, driving in all these stupid thoughts in my head. Because the second youngest team to win a title is Oklahoma City just last year. But look at how they won that. They won in a seventh game against a four-seed Indiana Pacer. If there's ever a Cinderella story, that's it. And it went to seven games, and Indiana's best player had a catastrophic injury in the first quarter. Experience, or lack thereof, almost bit OKC in the ass last year. But they got away with it, got a break, or a tear, or a rip. Spurs didn't get that. Knicks were experienced. We've all know the detail. I don't need to read you the back of their cards. Nope. And it was experience that I think was the ultimate deal. 310-840-4910. I ask you, what are you going to remember about the finals? And I'll follow that up with, dude, did the NBA do enough in the last 2 months to make you more interested in the regular season than you already weren't? Did it do enough? Like, you're going to be kind of excited about the NBA regular season next year. Maybe you'll even play in a fantasy league. I don't know. You're in because of what you saw these last 2 months. No, for me, I no, but I'll tell you, I'll still be around come playoff time. I dabble with the NBA. Where I work 9 to 5 on the show that I'm a part of, we don't talk a lot of NBA. It's not a big NBA town. We talk a lot of college football, and I will get to that a little bit these next, whatever, 12 hours I'm on or whatever here, too. Who's up first? Go figure. Michigan. Mr. Positive. Let's get to these calls. Mr. Positive. Oh, ho, ho, you son of a gun. What you got tonight?
2: Johnny ball game, boom, shakalaka. Hey, it's time to get psycho on the nation, you and I, with positive vibes. Oh, my God, you have to love the finals. I was not expecting Jay Bra to go off on like that. I mean, it's one of the greatest performances in NBA Finals history, championship-ending game. Oh, my God, you got the biggest city in the world. You got the greatest arena in the world. You got to love basketball. Come on, brother. You were talking about college football, great, and other things, but come on. The NBA is going in the right direction. This broke ratings. Oh, my God. Boom, shakalaka. Yes. I mean, my Pistons, hopefully they can learn. And here's the thing, Johnny Ballgame. Jalen Brunson, what he did, taking a salary cut. Everybody in Michigan, in Detroit sports, let's learn from this. Let's do whatever it takes to become champions like the New York Knicks. Boom, shakalaka, Johnny B. Everybody, go for your dreams.
0: Thank you. Appreciate the call. Okay. The best case scenario and the worst case scenario is that your one Mr. Positive call. You nail it in the first segment, and then for the next 14 hours, you don't hear from him again. I think we have our first guess. Guess our board operator's dad. Bert in Baltimore. What up, man? I feel like I talk to you every single week, Bert. Appreciate you listening to Ball Game in Westwood 1. What you got?
3: Oh, if you're like crack, brother. I can't help myself. How you doing?
0: Terrific, man.
3: Give you a new nickname. So, aside from calling in, because you always call me the smartest guy in the room after predicting successfully the Knicks victory, I am guessing that Peyton's father is former Blind Date host Roger Lodge.
0: Ah, nailed it! We have a winner of the Johnny Ball Game Spectacular. It is Bert in Baltimore. If you guys are holding to guess, you no longer need to hold. Peyton Lodge, our board operator, is the son of Roger Lodge, the famed Blind Date host. He's been in Yes Dear, he's been in Girlfriends, he's been in Camouflage, Spin City, The Parkers, any show on UPN, whatever they call that, the CW, Roger Lodge has owned, man. And if there is a such thing as, like, before reality TV, like cheesy late night shows, Roger Lodge is in the Hall of Fame. He's a legend. Yes, Blind Date. God, Roger Lodge, impressive. Peyton, I don't know if you've ever talked on the radio before. I'm going to imagine you will. You have, because you're pops. You're younger in this business. But I guessed it. Peyton, what's it like? Roger Lodge is your dad?
4: Yeah, that guy's kind of boring, but, you know, he's a nice guy. It's nice to know that at least Bert from Baltimore knows who Roger Lodge is, so that's good.
0: Yes! Dude, just by the way, listeners, I'm already in work. We're going to have Roger Lodge on the show one of these nights because I think Peyton Stewart, is Peyton our full-time board operator from here on out?
1: I believe that's the case. I know Peyton can correct me if I'm wrong, but I believe that is the plan going forward. I don't know, ball game. Two for two might get replaced with, like, something. Lodge's lovers or something like that.
0: Oh, no. Yes. Roger. Yes, me and Stuart, or at least me, I didn't meet Peyton until 6 minutes before we went on the air. That's the nature of this business, and I just threw it out there like, Peyton, is Roger Lodge your dad? Because he told me he's from L.A., and Peyton said something like, you got it. And I'm like, no. Anyway, let's get back to some of these calls. Yes, Roger Lodge. Great stuff. Where are we headed? Let's go line four. Mark. Appreciate Mark in Upland. It looks like we lost Mark. All right, 310-840-4910. Man, good stuff tonight. But yeah, I think the pressure bit him in the ass, and it sucks. I wanted a better series. It's a weird series, though. I mean, one team, the team that gets smoked, leads 73% of the time. What is this, one big Muhammad Ali rope-a-dope against George Foreman? Just playing possum for three quarters? And then just saying, okay, let's give it to him. I understand Spurs fans. I can't explain De'Aaron Fox, the shot selection, the decision-making. I cannot explain it. I mean, I hate even saying this, but, you know, Brendan Sorsby, imagine what happens when Texas Tech, say they're up, they're down 2 points, they're driving for the win, and say, well, Brendan Sorsby just fumbles a snap, and the other team gets it, and they lose. Do you think anybody's going to suggest anything on that? Of course they will. It's another reason why, in that last caller, Bert, you said, yeah, I love college football. I don't really. I mean, I love college football so much that I hate college football right now. For me, they've ruined it. And if you're a big boy, great. If your team's in the Big Ten or the SEC, maybe this is better because you do get to cut out the riffraff. Don't have to deal with the Yahoos and the G6. Just keep it with you. But man, that whole move, the elimination of so many teams that just now, they just can't pay. Period. End of story. And, I mean, ratings are terrific. You guys are telling me, well, more people are watching college football than ever. First off, more people are watching anything than ever because you have a TV in your pocket. But, yeah, more people are watching. I agree, and I'm one of them. I love college football. I work in college football. But college football is really pissing me off. 310-840-4910. Let's get to Dallas. We got Saint on the line. Oh, Saint in Big D. Oh, you want to talk about the Knicks, Saint? Talk about them.
5: What's going on, Johnny Bob? Okay, it's always a pleasure to talk to you, man. I think that the New York Knicks really saved the NBA. And I think that, yes, the series did end shortly, and we wished it went to 6 or 7 games. But it's so many storylines going into next year, from repeating, you know, the Knicks fans going to be passionate. The big market city is back on top. You know, what's Wimby going to do? Let's not forget about the draft class that's coming up. That's going to be talked about the best since either 03 or 96. So it's a lot of storylines that's going to go into the NBA season with the viewership as well. So I think, honestly, New York winning really saved the NBA because I don't think there would be as many storylines if it was just the same old Knicks. The next thing I wanted to say is I hope my Dallas Cowboys do the same thing, because if you think the New York Knicks are going to be crazy in the streets, you just wait till these Cowboys hold up that Lombardi.
0: Dude. Saint in Dallas, thank you for the call. I was talking about that with Stu earlier, too, last week, my producer. Like, can you imagine? Like, people thought Knick fan was annoying the last couple months. And I'm like, dude, Knick fan hasn't had this moment, like, in many cases, forever. Let them have their moment, man. And I'm not saying I don't want them to set stuff on fire, But no. I wasn't that annoyed by Nick Fan. And there's a lot of them on this network, and I enjoyed it. I did, but yeah, if the Cowboys have a run like that, I'm saying the Cowboys get back to a Jimmy level. Oh, where they have the best roster in the league and the smartest coach in the league. The Cowboys had that. They won two straight Super Bowls, and their coach and their owner got into an ego fit. And yes, the owner fired a coach who just won him two Super Bowls. Yeah. You know, still hung on just because the team was so good to win in 95. But yeah, haven't done anything since. Haven't been back. I mean, Barry Switzer was the last dude who coached the Cowboys in a conference championship game. So, yeah, I agree, Saint. When that happens again, oh, Cowboy fan, no one's going to love it better. Is it shoddy, though? Close your eyes. Picture Brian Schottenheimer holding the Lombardi over his head after Jerry Jones lets him touch it with all the confetti coming down. I can't see that either. Line them up, Lodge. 310-840-4910. We'll take your calls. I've never been more thrilled watching a soccer match ever. And I'm not a soccer guy. Friday night? What the hell was that? I'm Johnny Ballgame. Download the Westwood One Sports app.
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1: That's the number all night long with your boy Johnny Ballgame on Westwood One. Stuart Kovacs producing. Peyton Lodge, son of Roger, running our board, answering your calls. And I got a question that I'm going to get back to, though. And I'll ask you, give me an NFL coach where, if they don't make the playoffs this year, give me that coach. I'm going to explore this because this happens every year. Multiple times, dude. You'll go into a season and you think, oh, that guy's completely safe. What are you, crazy? Then, of course, at the end of the year, what, 9 coaches get fired and 4 of them are on teams that you did not see coming? Little old lady on a motorized car. I didn't even see it coming, man. So give me that coach for you. How about Todd Bowles? If the Bucks miss the playoffs in that McGillicuddy division again, does Tampa go in another direction? We already know their commitment or lack thereof to their quarterback's future. Hey, I think he qualifies. Tampa Bay misses the playoffs. They probably make a switch. If they make the playoffs, they probably don't. It's kind of one of those things. Who else is on that list? 310-840-4910. Well, if this can't make me like a legit soccer fan, nothing's ever going to happen. I'm already too far gone in my life, I think, to pick up another sport that I would be as passionate about as football, college football, or the NBA, or even baseball. I don't have room on my plate. Like, that's the thing about being an American sports fan. For love it or hate it. Dude, we got like 9 teams we love. You look overseas, the typical British soccer fan, he roots for his club team and his national team. He doesn't have any other team that he's mega, mega passionate about. What, lower level club teams? No, the American sports fan, we got legit teams. We don't have room. That's kind of always been my beef with soccer and even kind of hockey. Are you kidding me? I got my NFL team. I got my baseball team. All my college teams, NBA, NHL, like I just don't have room for soccer in my life. But this, oh, dude, what? Is that what they're talking about when they're saying that Kristen Pulisic is bitching? I don't know, Jack. I don't know squat about soccer. But I could tell, I can see domination. And I can see, oh, okay. You don't need to know anything to see that Christian Pulisic was clearly the best player on that pitch. And from everybody, all soccer geeky friends that I have that tell me he is that chosen one, he's the great American soccer player, he is. I saw that first half, I said, dude, okay, I like this guy. And I've been watching the documentary on HBO, the World Cup US, where they've been following them. I've seen every episode. I'm a geek like that. You give me Liv Schreiber, HBO Sports, I'm in. But yeah, dude, I don't think I can fully commit. I'm going to like soccer's like a booty call. I'm not going to date you. Hell no, I'm never going to marry you. But you know what? You're like, you know, once every 4 years, you know, I see you here and there. Okay, it's been a while. One of those things. Yeah. That's my relationship with World Cup soccer right now. I've been watching every match. My studio, the radio studio I'm in right now, the soccer's on. And it will be. And it has been. And it was because of Friday night. Like, you could watch that and say, dude, Team USA, we kick ass in soccer now? Okay. I mean, even though we don't, whatever, I don't know enough to say we do or not. But, man, all I can tell you is, I have been to Lumen Field. I think we have to call it Seattle Stadium now. I've been to that stadium more than any stadium in my life. I'm from Seattle. And that's a massive soccer passionate town for American standards. Seattle's as soccer town as it gets in our country. And that's still what would be laughed at by other countries. But yeah, Seattle's a soccer town. For them to get Team USA versus Australia, who also won its match. Oh, I mean, that town's going to be insane. I cannot wait. I wish I was going. I mean, that's going to be lights out, that game. And I hope USA wins, and I hope they keep this going. Now, I don't have room in my life for U soccer full-time, but, man, every 4 years, and I know it's different because the North America is hosting, so the times and the coverage. I even like the coverage. I'll even say this, and this is really going to piss some of you off. I even like Alexi Lawless. I love his analysis. I think he's bitching, man. I like him. And I like Henry. I like Zlatvan. I even like the woman. Like, I like the coverage. And I you can't go on social media without Alexi Lawless is like the next Chris Collinsworth or whatever the hell I'm seeing. But yeah, I actually like him. I think he's smart. I think he speaks through the television. And someone like me, yeah, I'm in the business and all that. I follow sports very, very, very closely. But I still don't know soccer. But I think I know good broadcasting when I see it. And that's good broadcasting. 310-840-4910. Tell me I'm a yahoo. I don't know. If this thing keeps going, the question I ask you, like, what can soccer do for you? You know, I said, well, this NBA, and I thought that caller, Saint in Dallas, was spot on. New York winning is the best thing that could have happened. Wemby still needs to be on the chase. Don't give Wemby the cookie that early. In the NBA, you earn them. So the story is better. And the story, what if those two teams play again next year? I'm already signed up for that game. Already. I think Knicks fan, and I know Spurs fan would be too. But we'll see. There's a really good draft class coming in the NBA. NBA might have a little bit of juice. This will be an exciting NBA draft. And I haven't said that since it was like Shaq, Zoe, and Leitner. 1, 2, 3. Those were exciting drafts. The drafts now, they play 1 year of college. And Patrick Ewing played all 4 years, dude. Akeem, like, yeah. Jordan even played 3 years of college. And that was considered weird when he came out. Oh, Jordan's coming out early. Well, yeah, he just won essentially the college basketball Heisman 2 years in a row. Was that the Naismith Trophy or whatever he won? 2 straight years. Yeah, he's ready. But that was the most entertained I've ever been in my life watching a soccer match. That first half. And then the Pulisic buzzkill. Uh-oh. I hope we're okay there because he was more than advertised. And I've seen him play before, but I've never seen that. I've never seen Team USA look like that. And I don't think a lot of people have at that level. And then you got the Aussies coming in. Damn, there's going to be a lot of beer drank in that town. 310-840-4910. We got 2 for 2 with Stu. And was the finals, it sucks, but was it more about the Knicks or more about the Spurs for you? You can't control your emotion. Even if you're a Knicks fan, was it still more about the Spurs? 310-840-4910. I'm Johnny Ballgame. This is Westwood One Sports Night. 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
0: A statement to start it off. The U.S. beats Paraguay and gives the nation something to believe in. Is their World Cup run just getting started? Westwood One Sports.
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2: 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We'll get to the calls. We'll share our thoughts. We'll do a little two-for-two with Stu over there, and we'll keep talking NFL. Like I'm asking, who's that coach for you? If you don't make the playoffs this year, I don't think you're going to keep your gig. And this is a coach that isn't necessarily on the hot seat, per se. Let's start in Appleton. We got Jason on the line. Jay, what's up, dude? Welcome to Westwood One Sports. Where are we going?
3: Hey, what's up, guy?
4: Dump that.
2: I missed that. Sorry, brother. Yeah, give us a call again, 310-840-4910. Yep, not good words there, JJ. Not good words. Mr. Realistic in Springfield. What Springfield is this? There's so many of those Springfields out there. Mr. Realistic, what state you from?
5: Massachusetts. You know, tax city, but you appreciate it when the state highways are plowed.
2: Yes.
5: Yeah. First, before I get into the Knicks and how lousy my predictions have been this year, I want to thank you for slapping me back into reality last week or so when I called about the Celtics and that there were only 8 teams, so the talent was condensed. And you also, you reminded me that a lot of people weren't allowed to play. You know, everyone hears about, you know, Jackie Robinson in baseball, but a lot of people, you know, forget how the NBA was the same. So thank you for that. And, you know, a true friend will tell you when you're wrong and doing something stupid. So thank you for that. Now, my bad predictions for the Knicks and for Carolina, I had them both winning in 7 games, and they proved me wrong. But I think they should have won, you know, the previous game. So it would have been 6 games at least. But, you know, some of us people from Massachusetts are actually happy for the Knicks. You mentioned it's like a booty call. You can't really fall in love with them, but you can if you're stupid like me. And unfortunately, once you get glasses, it's over. Thank you. Good show. You're becoming more popular every time we hear you. Thank you.
2: Thanks, brother. Appreciate you, Mr. Realistic. Sunday nights, late night, all night, Johnny Ball Game, Westwood One Sports Night. Okay. 310-840-4910. We'll get that going. You still pick the series. You pick the winner. That's good in my book. You don't have to nail the exact games. And yeah, I think it's fair to bring up the fact that segregation was a thing and not everybody got to play for a long time. And yeah, I think it matters, but it was what it was in those teams in that era, and they celebrate, and they could and should and will, and great. It wasn't their fault. It wasn't Babe Ruth's fault that he never faced an African-American pitcher. It wasn't Babe Ruth's fault that he never got robbed of a hit by a Latin American or a Latin person with a glove up the middle, because those guys weren't allowed to play when Babe Ruth played. That's not his fault. I'm sure he would have hit the hell out of Satchel Paige, too. If Paige would have thrown his way. But we should have been able to see that. We didn't. All right. 2-for-2. Oh, yes. With Stu.
1: What will the sports world be talking about in the morning? It's 2-for-2 with Stu.
6: All right, ball game. I know we've talked a little bit about the NBA Finals and the Knicks winning the championship, and I'm sure we'll talk more about that as the show goes on. But let's talk about Game 4 from a few nights ago, the 29-point comeback by the Knicks, the largest in NBA Finals history. What do you think is the greatest individual comeback?

0: back in sports history. Obviously, you had the 28-3, the Patriots big comeback over the Falcons. There's been obviously the Red Sox coming down from 3-0 against the Yankees in the ALCS in 2004. There are probably countless other ones, but where do you think this Knicks comeback, 29-point comeback, ranks for you?
1: You know, it's in the finals, so I think the only thing, comparatively speaking, you can throw into this conversation, sorry guys, but the Tom Brady against the Falcons 28-3 comeback, that's in a Super Bowl. But for me, dude, Rich Stadium, 1992, Frank Reich and the Buffalo Bills against, my God, Warren Moon, nobody threw a prettier pass, and the Houston Oilers. They're down 35-3 in the third after a pick six. Lights out, Buffalo. And they came back and won. That was, for me, the most epic comeback. The Super Bowl was right there, though, man. And it was the Super Bowl. So it does weigh more, Stu. But that's how big it is. I mean, if it was a series clincher, even better. But it didn't need to be. I mean, you pretty much, we all knew the series was over after seeing that 29-point comeback. And I think the Knicks were up, I'm sorry, I think the Spurs were up 32 even before that. Yeah, that's bad. The Spurs led 72% of the minutes in this series, and they got smoked, man. Stu.
0: They led by double digits in all five games, early in all five games. I mean, you can't make that up almost.
1: Oh, God.
0: If you played the series 10 more times, I'm very curious how it would go, but very interesting to see. Caleb Williams, he was announced as the Madden cover athlete. I know you're a bit of a video game guy.
1: Yeah.
0: I know the Madden curse, it's had its ups and downs, obviously. There have been a lot of guys over the past 20, 25 years that have been cursed and have had down seasons or injured seasons. Bears fans and fans of Caleb Williams overall, maybe fantasy owners of Caleb, should they be worried about the Madden curse for Caleb Williams this coming year?
1: No, you can't be worried. You can't let a Madden curse worry you if you're a Bears fan. Like, you got other stuff that should keep you busy worrying about a video game cover. But, I mean, the history is what it is, and I'm a huge video gamer. You know, when I wasn't watching Blind Date as a kid growing up, I was usually playing Madden or my season of NCAA football on the side, and I think what they did, first off, it's really hard to have back-to-back seasons in the NFL. Take Saquon Barkley, for example. He didn't suck last year, but it wasn't a career year. And you could say, well, Madden got him. Well, in that league, it's really hard to follow up those monster years. And you basically need a monster year to get you on that cover. You can throw in the injuries. Guys get hurt no matter what, whether or not they're on the cover of a video game, but it's fun. And Stuart, the weird thing, it keeps happening, man. Like 8 out of 10 Madden cover athletes have crappy years or their team sucks too. It's weird, man. It's weird, Stewie.
0: Yeah, it certainly is. I feel Caleb in this era with the offense, you know, barring an injury, I feel like he might be immune to it, I guess. But if got, you know, I don't know how many guys are really immune to it. If you know, I think Mahomes was one of the stronger ones after his cover athlete debut. And Mahomes and Brady were on it. Some of the recent ones aren't bad. Josh Allen had 44 touchdowns the next year. But, yeah, a lot, especially at running backs. I think the running backs are the ones that get hurt a lot. I think those are the ones where you kind of have to worry. But we'll see what happens. It'll be interesting.
1: Yeah, Bears fan, man. No, they are psyched for this season. I think they should be. And no, Ben Johnson is not going to make our conversation about coaches that if they do miss the playoffs next year with expectations to make the playoffs, if things could get a little dicey there. Big names get fired every year, too. It's not just the guys you haven't heard of, and we've all heard of these coaches, but it's not just the guys on the crappy teams. You know, John Fox got fired after losing a divisional round game. Remember that one with Peyton Manning? Let Andrew Luck come in there? Was it Denver? Not here nor there. I think that was in Denver. Anyway, sometimes you'll get fired after winning in the playoffs. And where's that going to be this year. Until then, great stuff, Stu. Let's get back to the calls. Let's go to Pittsburgh, beautiful city. Pittsburgh, we got Kurt on the line. Kurt, what you got?
2: Hey, guy, I'm happy for Jordan Staal. That's a pretty awesome story. I watched that whole series, and I thought Vegas had a little bit of an edge, but I was so impressed with Carolina and what they did and Rod Brind'Amour. And a third line center gets the Conn Smythe. That's incredible. And you're talking about FIFA and the Chicago Bears. Come on, man.
1: Oh, yeah. So you're saying, you know, that's a Stu problem. Not me, man. You got to kill Stu with that one. Appreciate the call. Great story. And I just look at the Carolina Panthers as a team that, my gosh, how good it must feel. All compare them to the Bad Boys Pistons. You know, the Bad Boys Pistons could not get past the Bird Celtics. Even in 1987, they had a man, and then, Bird steals it underneath the DJ. That moment. Then the Pistons had to wait another year. Then, yes, they beat the Celtics, but they lost to the Lakers in the finals. Then they came back in 89, sealed the whole deal, followed it up in 1990 with the repeat. By then, the Bad Boys were old. Jordan was coming up, and that is the NBA. But that Carolina Panthers story, I mean, just going to the Eastern Conference final year after year and just not ever being that team. Like, Carolina's one of those teams that are good every year. But every year there's that one team that pops up, and it's their team. It's their year now. And Carolina's like, dude, we've been in line here, man. So good for the people of Carolina, a very rich and tradition-filled hockey region in this country. And Stuart, I'm sure they're partying as hard as New Yorkers about the Knicks, huh? Kidding, but
0: so.
1: Good for them.
0: Yeah, it's a big hockey town.
1: All right, more about the Spurs or the Knicks. And I hate that I even have to ask that, but I'll ask that. I'm Johnny Ballgame, Westwood One Sports Night.
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0: Westwood One Sports Night with Johnny Ballgame.
1: Stuart Kovacs producing. Peyton Lodge, son of Roger, running our board. And I'm Johnny Ballgame. And it's Westwood One Sports Night. Got you till 6 a.m. Eastern Time, where they're going to be fired up. You got two parades coming this week now. Carolina seals the deal in Vegas. They bring the Cup back to that region for first times in 20 years. And then the Knicks, oh, is there anybody listening that remembers the last time the Knicks won a title? Like, you remember the series of them beating the Lakers? Like, you remember the 73 series? And then you lived long enough to see this Knicks team? And you are a fan of both? Where's that story? 310-840-4910. I want it. Because when I wrap up the NBA season and this storyline for the finals, first off, I'll always remember being wrong. And I don't think I was this wrong on an NBA Finals series since 2004, when the Pistons smeared the Shaq and Kobe Lakers and ended the Shaq and Kobe dynasty. That was the last game Shaq and Kobe ever played together. Game 5, 04 Finals, losing to the Pistons. And I thought there was just no way. That was the original super team. They brought in Karl Malone. They brought in Gary Payton, neither of which were at the point of their career, at least within that offense, where they could do much. But you had the best two players in the league, Shaq and Kobe, essentially. And I was way off that series, and that was a five-game series. I'll tell you this, that was more of an ass-kicking than this. And this is an ass-kicking on paper, right? It's a paper ass-kicking. Any series in five games, it's a really hard sell to get someone to say, oh, that was a really good series, man. It's a tough sell. I'll listen to that. I mean, when the loser in five games leads 72% of the minutes, for me, that's kind of where I'm going to go. I was wrong as hell. The comebacks were thrilling, riveting, gut-wrenching, heart-wrenching. I mean, I can't imagine being a diehard Knicks or Spurs fan that whole series, especially in those fourth quarters. Spurs fans just hoping to hold on. Knick fan just hoping to keep the comeback going. And then you could just tell when one team, they didn't know what they were doing. Oh, there's De'Aaron Fox taking another jumper. Great. Just wasting possessions. And yeah, I'll remember the comebacks. I mean, the historic comeback, but like Stuart Kovacs said, San Antonio had a double-digit lead in all five games. I mean, you go back and watch, and I won't, but that will be my takeaway. 310-840-4910. And inexperience, that's the other takeaway. I was wrong as hell. Comebacks were fun to watch, thrilling, and the inexperience, yep, that was the difference for me. One team was ready. They knew the moment. They wanted the moment. That's all the Knicks wanted, was a shot of the moment. San Antonio didn't want any part of that moment. They just wanted to easy peasy it and be up by 10 the whole game and kind of coast to victories. And they just couldn't have it happen. Bad possessions, not caught. I love Mitch Johnson. I hope it works out for him in San Antonio. He's a Seattle guy. I love him. But man, that was not a good series for him. And if Spurs brass, and they should, think about, well, moving forward, their best assistant is gone, too. He got, was it the Orlando gig? Their top assistant, you lose, but that's the NBA. Let's get back to the calls. We're going to beautiful Idaho. Oh, what a beautiful day in Idaho. Ron, you're up with Johnny Ballgame on Westwood One. What you got, Ron?
2: I just want to say hi. I haven't seen you in a couple of years, and your voice and your program just rang me off the bell. I followed Austin Genty in his senior year at the Big Blue before it got painted green. So if that was you, I just want to say I love you, buddy.
1: Appreciate the call, Ron. Checking in on Idaho. And by the way, that was Genty's junior year. He left a year early. Not that it matters, but yes. I'm like the president of Ashton Genty Radio. the show I am a part of Monday through Friday, KTIK, The Ticket in Boise, Idaho. My partners and I, and we talk about Ash and Jenty every single day. And you could have imagined the 2024 college football season in a college football town like Boise with Ash and Jenty. I should have won the Heisman, but yeah. 310-840-4910. Appreciate the shout out in Idaho. Let's get to New York. How about this? Steven in New York. Steven, I want you to bring it, man. What you got?
3: Hi. Thanks for having me. Is this Johnny Bowl game?
1: In the flesh.
3: Hi. I'm going to tell you afterwards why you have more integrity than the other hosts on there. But first, I want to mention, you mentioned the Isaiah Thomas play with Larry Bird. I'm glad you brought that up because the play that Nick guy made on game three, he inbounded the ball. When Brunson had trouble shooting it, he was on the left-hand side. Did you notice that? Waving at him, like, get me the ball. Brunson didn't see him and put it up, so he ran down the middle and had the presence of mind when he went off the rim to know when to stop and then when to jump and out-jump everybody. That was a Larry Bird-type play. That was unbelievable. So I hope that people remember that like they remember Larry Bird's play because it made the series go 3-1. Second thing, you mentioned Todd Toilet Bowls. Do you know that he cost Tom Brady a second Super Bowl? You probably remember. Do you remember after Brady won the Super Bowl with Tampa, the next year they played Los Angeles in the playoffs.
1: Great game. Great game. They had a lead with, 30 seconds?
3: No. Not only that, Brady was 21 points behind in the fourth quarter, tied the game on a big long pass to Evans with like less than a minute, okay? So everybody's thinking this is going to go into overtime. This is if the coin flip goes for Brady, you know who's going to win, right? But the Rams had the ball for like less than a minute. Everybody in the world watching this game knows it's going to Cooper Kupp, and Todd Toilet Bowls, the defensive coordinator, just has one defender back there. Do you remember the play?
1: And 100%.
3: And of course,
1: yes.
3: It was okay. So at the time, and the head coach Arians, he also signed off on that call, like the worst call of all time. So Brady gets pissed off at that. It cost him another Super Bowl. Brady gets pissed off, and he has the management fire Arians. So to get back at Brady for putting in pressure, fire Arians. Who does he make head coach? Todd Toilet Bowls. This guy's and the sports media has these orgasms the last 5 years. He's won the division the last 5 years with 9-8 records. The guy, he's not even going to make it. I can't even believe they re-signed him. Last point, I want to say why you have more integrity than the other hosts. I've called this station 3 times now because I had disagreements. With 2 of the guys, I was put on a thing where I couldn't talk, and they just talked over me and made me look stupid. Whereas I called you once before, and you made an honest mistake, and you did the same thing at first. You put me on hold, told me I was stupid, but I called back, and you let me back on because you made a mistake about Doug Williams replacing Jay Schrader. You have integrity that you let me come back on, and you let me, you had a misunderstanding. It was an honest mistake. There's a guy last night, and this other guy, I was driving the car. I come home, I drive home late. 3 nights in a row. First guy he's insisting that we talk about what do we think about Taylor Swift and marrying, the guy from, the football player. I called up to say that none of his listeners cares about that. He puts me on a blocked line where I can't respond and tells me how it's so great that he's mixing pop culture with football when there's not one 15-year-old girl listening to your show. The guy last night was worse. He's talking about the Nick game.
1: Steven, I get you, man. Steven, let me get in. I get you, man. That's their show. I don't want the ball game show here to be, hey, let's call and bitch about the other dudes who have shows. And it's a hard business, and you have to decide, thank you for the call, when and where you mix in what you mix in. My strategy, I try to mix in the pop culture while I'm talking about sports. I want to mix in a cheesy movie line from Dumb and Dumber. I'll throw that into my sports stuff. But everybody does it differently. Appreciate you still listening to Westwood One, and I'll let you handle that with those other guys. Thanks for the call. Let's get to Pennsylvania. Sean, you in Pennsylvania right now? What you got for us, brother? Bring it.
4: No, bro. I'm the guy that bet the Knicks before the playoffs, plus 771. Remember, I'm at the World Series of Poker.
1: Okay.
4: This is the other night. So I cashed in 43.35, brother.
1: Well done.
4: Yep.
1: Well done.
4: $3,300. Yeah.
1: That's what you made on the Knicks?
4: Yeah, that's what I made. The Knicks, Jalen Brunson's a product of Illinois basketball. We all know that. High school basketball, Lincolnshire, Illinois. just a great ball player. Great, great ball player. Also, Wembanyama looked very weak down the stretch of almost every game there was. They leaned on him like no tomorrow. You know, and I do agree with the other caller. You have a lot of integrity. I like the way you broadcast. That's why I'm calling again. I usually don't. And then the last thing is, the parade is going to be crazy. I know several people that live in New York because me and my wife moved from Brooklyn. And it is sunny and warm here in Vegas. I'm already up like 7,000 for the week. So let's go.
1: Keep it rolling, Sean. And I appreciate you calling and listening to Johnny Ballgame on Westwood One Sports Night. 310-840-4910. I hate that I have to. I wish I could feel differently about this series, but that's just my emotion, man. I watched every second like you did. You know, it was a paper ass kicking. It was more to me about the Spurs folding in fourth quarters than the Knicks saying, not on my watch. But hey, take it either way. I'm not taking anything away from a Knicks fan. Dude, well done. And Jalen Brunson, that's like how I would love the American basketball player to be developed. Not this AAU, grimy, sleazy, greasy bullcrap that gets you to college for 1 year and it's all this money and I need all these touches and if I don't get it, I'm leaving. And I hate that. Like, I hate how this country, I hate our system. Because I notice it. I don't know if you guys do. The international players are so much further ahead in just life than I think a lot of the American rookies. And Jalen Brunson, not going to be one of those guys. No, that's how I want. You know, you go to college, you win two natties, two NCAA tournaments. You play it. I mean, now, like, guys are on campus for 8 months. They show up in June, July, and they're out in March. That's it. That's the college experience. So I like that Jalen Brunson is getting all this stuff thrown his way. And how is he the best American basketball player on earth right now? He's up there. Probably still go with what? You're going to go with Ant? Okay. Brunson's going to have his ring sized here in a second. Dropping 40 anytime his team needed him to, having a bucket, whether it was a three or operating in the key or drawing a foul, however he wanted to. You want to talk three-level scoring? I don't think I've ever seen a better player, 6 feet, 6'1", that's a three-level scorer better than Jalen Brunson. That includes Zeke. That includes AI. I mean, the day I didn't have this mid-range game, Jalen Brunson, I knew I was going to bust myself. Jalen Brunson, he abuses players physically. He backs them in. You get the pump fake game going. Sooner or later, the idiot's going to fall for the pump fake, and then the world is yours. And my God, the pump fakes. How many times did a Nick get three free throws because of a pump fake? Oh, my God. Yep, a lot of them. Don't leave your feet. Who cares? You're not going to block a shot out there anyway if you're not Wemby. Let them shoot. They didn't. Just one of the many things. But I think he might be the best 6 foot, three-level scorer I've ever seen. He gets it under the basket. He gets mid-range. And hell yes, he shoots threes. He's a marvelous player. And I wish more American basketball players had that upbringing, not, well, you know, you play AAU, you don't even play high school ball anymore, it's a waste of your time. You just play AAU, and then you go to some academy where they just play you there too, and then you get to go to this mega school for all this money. You're there 8 months, and then you're walking down on NBA draft night, hugging your mother and all that good stuff, and then you're into the league. And those guys aren't ready in most cases. They're not. 310-840-4910. Let's go to beautiful Santa Cruz. God, I wish I was in Santa Cruz right now. Steph, you're on the line. What you got, Steph?
5: Oh, yeah, we got that warm weather. So, anyways, I was noticing a trend. Anyways, let me give a shout-out. I'm a diehard Spurs fan. I give a shout-out to the New York Knicks. Congratulations. Since, what, 73, right?
1: Yep.
5: 73, and I'll give you a tidbit on that. 73, Phil Jackson.
1: Yep, he was on that team. Yeah, he was on that team. You're right.
5: So let me go back to these weird droughts. USA Hockey Men's, how long was their drought? And they got it, right?
1: Okay.
5: And then Indiana Hoosiers football, how long was their drought?
1: Wow, okay.
5: And then you got to correct me on this one. I don't know too much about hockey. So we had a new champion today, right?
1: 20 years ago, Carolina held the Lord Stanley's Cup.
5: Okay. I'm just going to say it right now. Okay, and then we throw in the Knicks, obviously, because I was 73 and all that. I'll take a wild guess. You'll think I'm crazy. World Cup hockey, it's time USA does it this year.
1: World Cup soccer, he meant. Steph, appreciate the call. Thank you. Look, if you watched the first half on Friday like I did too, you were like, wait. Did I miss something? Do we like kick ass in soccer now too? Because if we do, then I might stick around here for a while. We're Americans. We want winners. And if they don't dominate from a global standpoint, it feels like a lot of us are like, eh. And like I said, we're American sports fans, or most of you listening. We don't just love one sport. We don't just follow two teams. Like Stuart Kovacs, how many, I mean, you got like seven teams that you love, right, Stu?
6: I would say so, yeah, probably around
1: okay,
6: that.
1: Check out Stu's teams, too. I love this. He's a Laker fan in basketball. Okay, he's a Yankee fan in baseball. I think he's a Duke men's basketball fan.
6: No, not Duke.
1: No, I'm just kidding. I thought I could keep it going. I know you're not a Cowboy fan. You're a Giants fan?
6: Raiders
1: fan. Duh. How do I know that? I missed that. That was a brain fart. He's a huge Raider fan.
6: Yeah.
1: Talking about droughts, 1983.
6: Long time.
1: Last Raider Super Bowl beat the Washington franchise. And, yeah, good stuff, guys. Let's get to Buffalo. Let's get some hockey in here. David in Buffalo. That's a hockey town. David, bring it. Hockey talk. What do you have?
7: You got it, John. What a game tonight. Game six. All the credit goes to Carolina. Their defense was suffocating. You know, this series all flipped in that game where they were down 4-0. Rod Brind'Amour went to Brandon Bussey as the goaltender. He stoned Mitch Marner on that penalty shot. And even though Vegas won that game, the momentum kind of swung after that, all in Carolina's favor. You know, their defense, their offense, they got timely goals. In a lot of ways, they're similar to how the Knicks are built. They've got a lot of really good players, but they don't have that overwhelming superstar player. And every night they kind of got contributions from different guys. And I think that was the key to both these teams winning their championships. And instead of going out and spending, you know, major money on, you know, a big time player in either sport, you know, like in the NFL, you have to have a star quarterback. We all know that to win. But in hockey, in the NBA, you can't just go and get a LeBron James or go get a Connor McDavid and win it all. You got to have, you know, the sum of the parts is huge. And Brandon Bussey, a backup goaltender, you look at some of the guys on the Knicks. I mean, you look at a guy like Josh Hart, OG, Ananobi. I mean, he made that one play. There's a guy that was even the bench player in Toronto a few years ago. So it's so huge to have a culture, you know, guys that can come off the bench and play a big role, because sports, especially at the highest level, man, it's not always about the superstars. You got to have solid role players to win it all.
1: That's a great call, David in Buffalo, and I agree with you on the Stanley Cup. Even though Vegas won Game 2, the comeback, the way Carolina, you kind of felt maybe it would flip, and it did. And I wanted Vegas badly to win that series, and it just didn't happen. 310-840-4910. Keep them coming on that. And true. Guys, if your role players aren't hitting threes, it's really hard to win a series, right? You need the 3-and-D guys, not just one. Every team has them. You need your 3-and-D role player guys. Just hit an open three 40% of the time. And my God, OG, how many times that series when the Spurs were up, oh, I don't even know, 24 points, did OG hit that three to just kind of keep the Knicks in it? All series. The big, okay, they're up 17. Oh, OG, it's a three. They're up 14. Get another steely. It's another one. Now they're down 11. And you're like, whoa, okay. That happened all series. And that play, I know we had a previous caller talked about the tip-in. Yeah. When you watch the finals the rest of your life, when they have the intro of the finals and you see Marv Albert, a spectacular move by Michael Jordan. And you see the up and under that Jordan had against the Lakers in the 91 finals. You see Larry Bird missing a shot and then following his own shot, catching it midair and laying it in. You see Magic Johnson's hook shot against Boston in, what was that, 85 or 87? You know, you see Dr. J going up and under the basket on that layup over Michael Cooper, I think. And then you're going to see OG's tip. That's one of those plays. It's like in college basketball, the Leitner shot. You get to see it every year. Same with, you know, what is it, Chris Matthews, Villanova? You see it every year. Was it Chris Matthews? No. Slippy Slappy Swami. The one guy on that team that didn't make the NBA. Chris Jenkins. My bad. Chris Jenkins. But yeah, like for basketball. For the NBA, that play will live forever. Like Kareem's skyhook and Dream's up and under. So, Nick fan, you'll have that play forever. I want NFL coaches, if their team doesn't make the playoffs this year, yeah, not going to work here anymore. We'll do that with Stuart Kovacs coming up. I'm Johnny Ballgame. This is Westwood One Sports Night. 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
0: In Omaha, there's no tomorrow. 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
1: 310-844-4910. I asked you before, like, where you are with college football. That's kind of like the next big thing coming up. Oh, can I really get excited about week zero right about now? What, about 2 months and 10 days or so from legit college football being back? Great. Love it. But I'm worried. Like, I'm afraid college football keeps getting further and further from my liking every year. It is an unlimited annual free agent system with no salary cap. It's like, this is what we're doing? Yeah, that's what's going on right now. And they're trying Congress, presidents, everybody's trying to fix this. It's like Humpty Dumpty, man. All the king's horses, all the king's men. And people are trying to put college football back together again, or they're not. And they're looking at me saying, no, dude, Humpty Dumpty's not getting put back together again because the college football that you loved, see ya, wouldn't want to be ya, smell ya later. We don't want those stories. We want the biggest and baddest. The schools that put the most money into it, we get everything. I mean, you just look at an SEC or Big Ten roster. Look at all the players on that team that came from the Group of Six level. It's staggering. Staggering, dude. Like, the players are everywhere. And, you know, this guy's not good enough for the SEC, really. I saw Diego Pavia win Conference USA Player of the Year, and I loved him at New Mexico State. I saw Diego Pavia win Conference USA Player of the Year. The very next year, he won SEC Player of the Year. So get off it that the New Mexico State kid is not good enough for the biggest, badass SEC. He was damn near the best quarterback in that league. And he was playing at a military school in New Mexico. So I don't want to hear it. They can play. And now it's getting better for those schools. Vanderbilt's best time ever in football, ever, was the Diego Pavia era. They bought him from Las Cruces, New Mexico, a couple miles away from where Billy the Kid is buried. So don't tell me they're not good enough. They're good enough. And now those players can all leave. And I do like that they can do that, but there's like nothing that the team that grooms these players receives on no transfer fee. Like, that's what I want them to work out. Look at the Washington State Cougars, for example. They had Cam Ward at quarterback, and he was terrific in Pullman. Pullman, Wazoo, they have a lot of good quarterbacks. Drew Bledsoe, Ryan Leaf, Mark Rippon, the throwing Samoan, Jack Thompson. I could name Cougar quarterbacks all night, Jason Gesser. And they had Cam Ward. What happened? $1 million or whatever. He goes to Miami. They get nothing. So what do they do? Cool. They bring up John Mateer, and he's a badass. Great. What happens there? Oklahoma comes in and pays seven figures for John Mateer. Washington State got nothing out of that. They just groomed essentially like two like Heisman candidate in the first overall pick quarterback. And they got nothing out of that. I wish they could work on some stuff there, or, yes, I don't know. But that's where we are. And it gets worse. I mean, Texas Tech, you guys, and if there's a Texas Tech fan listening, put them to the front of the line, Lodge. You can call in. Because I'd love to hear you defend this. And I'd love to hear you defend the motives that your president says are true. When it is the easiest, peasiest crock of BS I think I've ever heard in the form of college football. It's gross. Now, just remember, Brendan Sorsby is an addict. Serious gambling addict. And a wise decision in helping a serious gambling addict would be, maybe not putting him in front of sports or football, the exact thing and reason he got in this mess. I mean, I don't see a lot of bars, famous bars. They go grab a recovering alcoholic and say, yeah, this is the best place for you because we care about your recovery in alcoholism. So we're going to hire you to do the Friday, Saturday night shift at this college bar, but it's just because we're helping you.
2: We like you.
1: No. I mean, you're hiring him maybe because he's the best looking guy you've seen and you know the chicks love him. And that's why you want him. It's not because you want to help him with his disease. This is Dr. Lawrence Skovanek. Dr. Lawrence Skovanek is the president of Texas Tech University. And this Brendan Sorsby thing has gotten to the point where he needs to make a statement. Because the college football world is saying, really? No, dude, come on. Like, of all things we're doing in college football now, which is ridiculous, we're still not going to do that, are we? Here is the president a few days ago talking about this situation, Texas Tech University president, Dr. Lawrence Skovanek.
3: Well, I think everybody should realize that first and foremost, our decisions in this matter have been guided by a conviction we have at Texas Tech, and that is we stand by and we support our students. Now, Brendan made a mistake. We acknowledge that, and mistakes have consequences. At the same time, here's a young man with a dream and a vision to pursue a career, and we felt not to have the opportunity to pursue that career given the circumstances and the evolving changes in this world that these athletes face was unfair and unjust. So we are attending, first of all, to his medically diagnosed condition, and we are prepared to support him as he pursues that career that he's spent his whole life working toward. That's what we do at Texas Tech.
1: Oh, gosh. Where's their ribbon? It's not about the football. It's about them caring for their student athletes. And a student? Well, Brendan Sorsby's never taken a snap for Texas Tech. He showed up in January. He played the last 2 years at Cincinnati, where he's under 500 as a starter. Before that, he was at Indiana before they were good. So, I mean, you've had him on your campus. I don't know if Dr. Lawrence Skovanek has ever even met Brendan Sorsby before all this crap went down. I don't think he has. But that's not what they're about at Tech. Really? Well, it's not about the $5 million you're paying Brendan Sorsby this year, been reported. $5 million just to help a kid? And it's not even help. You think you're helping a kid who has a massive, severe sports gambling addiction? And what are you doing? You're having them play a sport that's centered around gambling now? This is bull crap. Just own it. Just say, we're about sports here. And that's why we're good now. Because we got a lot of people who don't give a rip about anything that we win. Guns up. That's all they care about. Own it. Own it. It's not about football here. It's not about the money. We just want to help him. He's pursuing his dreams. Well, we all have dreams. And a lot of us do really, really stupid stuff that gets in the way of those dreams. And those dreams just stay as what? Dreams. And if he wants to go to the NFL, he'll find a way. It's not up to Texas Tech to, put this guy on the straight and narrow. Oh, because they love him so much. And then that's going to help him. He'd go to the NFL regardless. He'd go to the supplemental draft. Somebody would probably take him, but he shouldn't be playing college football, in my opinion. That is opening up the worst, smelliest, grossest, tremor-sized can of worms I've ever seen. Kevin Bacon, you better go hop on an RV, because that tremor will come up and snag your ace. Shouldn't be playing. I mean, if college football did not have a relationship with gambling, I might be okay with it. Maybe you are helping him. But again, is the owner of a bar, a college, huge bar, all the people go to this bar. I don't know. Would you want to hire someone who just finished rehab, who's had a severe addiction and problem with alcohol? That's not a good space. I mean, that's common sense for me. Maybe I got this all wrong, like everything. But I do have, I said, front of the line, Peyton Lodge. And you gave us Tony in Dallas. And he's a Texas Tech alum. So this is going to be a beautiful call. Bring him on. Tony in Dallas. You've heard that whole rant I just had. I don't know how pissed off you are, but I want to hear it. Tony, bring it.
2: Johnny Ballgame, I am pissed off, but not at what you said, sir. I'm pissed off at my university. Just supposed to be a center of higher education, and it just showed a center of higher ignorance, center of higher, let's work with our heads up our ass. I'd rather swallow chewing tobacco than swallow this.
1: How about this, Tony? Play along with this scenario. You love Texas Tech more than anything. They're playing Baylor, and say that Texas Tech is favored by 6.5, okay? And they're up by 6 points, and they're driving the ball late, and they're in field goal range already, okay? So they're probably going to cover the spread. But all of a sudden, oh my gosh, what? It's a fumbled snap. So, you know, the world is an imperfect place. Screws fall out, bad snaps happen. And all of a sudden, Texas Tech fumbles the ball. Baylor gets it. Now, Texas Tech still wins. They won by 6. Spread was 6.5, but they didn't cover. How many fans, how many football people are going to look at that game and go, that's kind of fishy? And the reason it's kind of fishy is, look who the quarterback is. The guy has a known, admitted, severe case. It's a gambling problem. He needs help. I don't hate Brendan Sorsby. I hate Texas Tech for doing this. Brendan Sorsby probably doesn't deserve all this. He should have just been told no. And it's an obvious no. A no. You shouldn't be playing. Thanks for the call, Tony in Dallas. So that's where I am. I'm worried about college football. Because it's not even college football anymore. It's this new league with unlimited money, unlimited free agency, like following your team. Like, for example, guys, in my line of work where I normally work Monday through Friday, this is my shift on Saturday night because I want to bust my ass into the national scene. I applied for this gig, Westwood One, Armin Williams, Bruce Gerlbert. You gave old ball game a national mic. Love ya. But typically, Monday through Friday from 3 to 6, I'm on KTIK, Sports Radio The Ticket, with my partner Michael Forrest Prater. And we cover the Pac-12. We used to cover the Mountain West. The rosters, guys, 80% different every year. And it's not going anywhere. That's how it is now. Junior colleges have more stability than G6 schools. It's crazy. Now, maybe you're saying we don't need them. I don't need a Boise State Cinderella blue turf story. Nope. Well, I hope you think that way because you're not getting it anymore. Even the schools like Boise State who could hang.

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1: The thing about Darius Acuff is we're just scratching the surface with this guy. 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
1: Hey, son of Roger Lodge, turn this song up a little bit, brother.

0: game. Dreams. Yep. Dreams. Brendan Sorsby has them too. Johnny Ball game on Westwood 1. Ahaga-laga. Let's get on fire. I got a killer segment next hour. Like, when I put these shows together, yeah, there's certain segments I can't wait to get into, and I haven't even touched that segment yet. So if you think this has been a good show, it's going to get better. I got the son of Roger Lodge on the board. I got Stuart Kovacs producing, and I got Super Rossi Day holding from inner city Detroit. Because that's where I want to go. I need the inner city sports information. Super Rasside, welcome to the show. What you got for us?
1: Hey, what's going on? Johnny Game Day, a.k.a. Johnny Big Game Day. Did I say that right? Did I remix it right? So it's Johnny Game Day. I remixed it Johnny Big Game Day. And you still can keep the nickname even though you don't want to. Even though you don't want Kaepernick to have a tryout, I'm not going to hold that against you this time.
0: I don't. Yeah, so, I don't.
1: Okay. But anyway, it's going to happen anyway. But anyway, now let's go to the finals, the Knicks, and then I want to talk college NIL. So that would be OBOG, Kenobi. He used the Force, and I gave him that nickname, OBOG Kenobi. That shot.
0: Well said.
1: Yeah, that rebound shot that he did was nothing but the pure force. He used the force. It was something unworldly. You know what I'm saying? He gathered some type of energy from outside of his body, his spirit, and his soul, and he took that ball in. That was incredible. The guy is destined to possibly be in the Hall of Fame.
0: Super? Did Super? I think Sonner Roger. Okay, there he is. Super, what you? Yeah, where you got, bud? I thought Sonner Roger Lodge killed you, but he didn't. You're still alive. You said you had. Do you have any college football stuff, Super?
1: No, what were you saying now before? Say repeat that.
0: I thought we dumped you, but he didn't.
1: No,
0: you
1: here.
0: Still got the line, Super Rasside.
1: Okay, now as far as college, it's like this here. Shout out to the Fab Five, which is the first team that was designed that should have got the NIL, which is the greatest college team of all time from my state, the Fab Five.
0: Super Rasside, thank you for the call. I don't know if I was supposed to respond to that or not. I don't think that was the best Michigan team ever, but I love the Fab Five. My coach at the time told me I wasn't allowed to wear black socks because I showed up to practice with black socks wanting to be a white, rich, suburban kid version of Jalen Rose. I loved the Fab Five. They changed basketball. Baggy shorts, black socks. No one else did that. The Fab Five's biggest legacy for me is the marriage of basketball and hip-hop. Basketball, the NBA didn't have a relationship with hip-hop. Michael Jordan wasn't kicking it with Tupac and Ice Cube. Fab Five, all of a sudden, basketball and hip-hop were merging. And then Allen Iverson came and took it over the top. And that's my lineage, what the Fab Five did. They were cool as hell. And they made it, they almost made like rap music, pop culture music too. And they were great, but doesn't just this last Michigan team you saw 3 months ago, aren't they better than the Fab Five? They won it. But no, I love the Fab Five. Love that story. And you're right. They were like that first true NIL. Like Fab Five, they purposely wore gear that didn't say Michigan on it while they were playing because they thought it was bull crap and it was. And now it's not, but it's like, is the mess bigger now? We're all, players get paid now, great. But, man, everything else that came with that sucks for me. Maybe college football's the best it's ever been for you. More people are watching it. You got the best playing the best. Okay, cool. 18-team conferences. Fine. We'll get back there. My what if NFL segment. Just what if this coach misses the playoffs this year? And back to college football, too. I'm Johnny Ballgame. It's Westwood One Sports Night.
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1: We'll get back to college football in the mess that it is, or is it? Right now, I want to get to the NFL. Appreciate everybody tuned in. Westwood One Sports Night, Johnny Ballgame, Love and Life, 310-840-4910 is the number. Call, text, what have you. Stuart Kovacs producing and Roger Lodge's son running our board. Yes, that Roger Lodge, the old blind date TV show host. Yeah, his kid, little whippersnapper Peyton, he's running our board tonight. So we are all in the presence of a child of a beautiful host back in his day. You guys ever watch that show, Blind Date? I watched it all the time, especially those college years where the TVs were different, man. You like channel surfed. You like took the remote and you had to press button. Blind Date. It was one of those shows like, there's nothing really else on. I'll just watch Roger Lodge on Blind Date. Quickly, Peyton Lodge, your dad, did you remember the show Blind Date at all?
2: Only seen reruns. That's about it. I have just seen reruns on some VHS tapes. Yeah, I don't even really know what those are. So,
1: yeah, it's good stuff. My kind of what if segment tonight, NFL head coaches, what if? And that what if tonight, the scenario is what if that team does not make the playoffs? That what if. Sometimes you go into a season with a lot of expectations, it doesn't work out, and you're thinking, man, I never thought we'd be having this conversation, but, dude, is our coach going to get fired? Do we want him to? That type of thing. So, Stuart Kovacs, let me bring you into the equation tonight, and give me a list, Stuart. Give me some NFL head coaches that might not necessarily be on the hot seat, but what if they don't make the playoffs? Maybe we'll be in a different neighborhood, Stuart Kovacs. Fire away.
3: All right. What about Todd Bowles, the Bucks? They did not make the playoffs last year. They finished 8-9, obviously with Baker Mayfield. Mike Evans now gone. What happens if the Todd Bowles, if the Bucks don't make the playoffs for a second straight year?
1: Yeah, that'll be 2 years in a row, Stu. Todd Bowles gets the gig in Tampa, and they go to the playoffs the first 3 years on the gig. They won one playoff game in those three trips. Gave Detroit a pretty good run in the divisional round, if I remember correctly. But no, in that division, there are no excuses for Todd Bowles. He has the veteran group. You could say the best quarterback in that division, and he's had the best quarterback in that division. And 8-9 last year, I mean, they beat Seattle. Tampa Bay did. Now, Seattle didn't have Witherspoon or even Worry back and a couple other injuries, but so what? They won that game. Like Tampa, Baker Mayfield was an MVP candidate at the end of September, and now the team's like, we're not going to extend you. You got to play your final year out. So I'm going to say if Tampa Bay misses the playoffs, yeah, they're going to find a new coach, and it sounds like, Stuart, they might be in the market for a new quarterback as well. No chance. What if? You know, Todd Bowles is gone if they miss the playoffs again.
3: All right, you talk about an easy division. This other division is not as easy, the NFC North. The Green Bay Packers last year, they made the playoffs, but as a wild card team, 9-7-1, which was probably pretty disappointing after making that Micah Parsons trade. They lost their last four games to end the season. What about Matt LaFleur if the Packers miss the playoffs?
1: That's a good one. What if the Packers miss the playoffs? Like Stuart said, they've missed the playoffs in the Matt LaFleur era one time in 7 years with the gig in Green Bay. Now, he's failed to win a playoff game the last 2 years, man. And both those years, what were they? The 7 seed? The 6 seed, having to go on the road time after time in the playoffs, really hard to do. You need home games in the NFL playoffs, period. I'm going to say that's a great one. So if Green Bay misses the playoffs, would they go in another direction and just kind of be fed up? Yeah, we got all these resources here. Jordan Love's one of the highest paid quarterbacks now. We've got all these commitments. and you didn't even make the playoffs after not winning a playoff game since 2023 when you went on the road and beat Jerry Jones in Dallas when they were the 2 seed? Well, that's the last win. I know last year sucked. You should have beat the Bears, but you didn't, and that hurts you. That's not, hey, we get a pass here. No, that hurts worse when you blow a lead like that. I'm going to say he still keeps his job, Stewart, but man, that's a good one. If the Packers miss the playoffs, what do you guys think? They keep Matt LaFleur, Packer fan? Stewart?
3: All right. You have Kyle Shanahan with the 49ers. They went 12-5 last year. They won a playoff game, but of course they lost to the Seahawks in their second playoff game. They've made the playoffs in 4 of the past 5 years. Obviously, he had the disappointing 2024 where pretty much every player team-like was injured, but I don't know. 49ers this year, they're in that tough division with the Rams and Seahawks, the two behemoths probably ahead of them. So you're probably looking at a wild card at best, but Kyle Shanahan, if the 49ers don't make the playoffs this year, what happens to him?
1: That's going to be a fun one if they don't. I don't think they will, but again, that's why we're playing this what-if game. It probably won't happen, but there is that what-if. First off, Kyle Shanahan, if the Niners, I'll just say this, if the Niners are dumb enough to freak out if they have a bad year and find another coach, Kyle Shanahan has a job the next 12-hour cycle, right? So it's not like Shanahan is under pressure. Kyle Shanahan will be a head coach in the NFL, in my opinion, as long as he wants to. He's a made man in this league. He's been to 2 Super Bowls, close in both of them, had a lead in both of them. I believe he had a lead in the first one, but if he didn't, fine. It was fairly close. And if Jimmy Garoppolo connects on that deep pass to Emmanuel Sanders, maybe the Niners win that Super Bowl. So I'm going to say, what if the Niners miss the playoffs? I will say they keep Shanahan because I don't think they're dumb. But if it's really bad, Stu, and Shanahan's having, say he has a horrible looking outburst with the media or on the field moments, and it just looks like he's not having any fun anymore, and maybe it's one of those, hey, let's just mutually do our thing. Maybe John Lynch gets tired of being the GM and he wants to do something else with his life. So, I mean, because they could, Stuart, this could be a team that goes 11-6 and misses the playoffs. 10-7 misses the playoffs. Like you said, if the Rams and the Seahawks, if nothing bad happens to them this year, I don't know why they would be right in the mix there with the Niners. So I'll say no, but man, that's not going to be fun for Bang Bang Niner Gang if they go from last year squeaking in, winning a game, looking okay with a absolute walking hospital of injuries, you know. Good one, Stu. What's next?
3: All right, back to the NFC North. The Vikings, they missed the playoffs last year, 9-8 after their 14-3 year. And, of course, that insult to injury, their quarterback Sam Darnold left, and he went to the Seahawks to win a Super Bowl. So now they have a bit of a quarterback mess as well there in Minnesota. They bring in Kyler Murray to compete with J.J. McCarthy. You have the new GM there in Minnesota as well. What about Kevin O'Connell in year number 5, if he misses the playoffs this year?
1: Kevin O'Connell has been there 4 years. He's made the playoffs twice. 1 year he got beat by Brian Daboll and Daniel Jones at home in Minnesota when they were 13-4. Remember that little ditty? And then a couple of years ago, the Sam Darnold year, they were really good. They were 14-3. They just ran into a better Detroit team, and then they ran into a better Rams team in the playoffs. Not really anybody's fault there, if you ask me, that Minnesota Darnold team. Last year, they still went 9-8, and they sucked because Kevin O'Connell won like the last 5 games of the year to rally, and they didn't even finish last in their division. This is a weird one, though, because if they miss the playoffs, okay, what if? That means Kevin O'Connell has missed the playoffs then 2 straight years. He's 5 years on the job. He's never won a playoff game. And it's one of those things, well, is it his fault or not? I love Kevin O'Connell. I love him. And I don't think it was his call on the Darnold thing. I mean, hindsight's 20/20. But they stinking should have just franchise-tagged Darnold, which they could have. And then you just say to JJ, we just want to wait another year. We don't think you're going to be ready. So, no, we're just going to franchise tag Sam Darnold. You don't even have to re-sign him to a long-term deal. Just keep him for the 1 year. And they didn't do that. And part of that probably because they trusted Kevin O'Connell quarterbacking school and that he would have had J.J. McCarthy ready, and he wasn't. And that was a weird, weird Viking team. You guys know that. I would imagine all Viking fan listening, even if you miss the playoffs again, you want to keep Kevin O'Connell. But if it's like 4-13, Kyler Murray can't play, J.J. McCarthy still sucks, and it's worse, I could see maybe what if the Vikings going in another direction. I would not, but I love Kevin O'Connell. I don't pin all this on him, but it is kind of weird. If they don't win a playoff game this year, I mean, how many coaches in the NFL get 5 full years without winning a playoff game and have security? Does not happen very often in that league, man. I mean, getting to the playoffs is fine, but I mean, not losing to Brian Daboll when you get there, that's not okay. But that was his first year. I'm a Kevin O'Connell guy, Stu. What if the Vikings miss the playoffs? They'll still keep him, too.
3: What about another young offensive mind? You look at the Bengals, obviously, after they lost the Super Bowl in 2021. They got to the AFC Championship game in 2022. But since then, 9-8 missed the playoffs. 9-8 missed the playoffs. And then last year, 6-11, they bottomed out and missed the playoffs. They made the big trade for Dexter Lawrence this offseason, but it's go time for Burrow and Zach Taylor. You have two new coaches in the AFC North as well, and then, of course, the Browns, who are the Browns. What about Zach Taylor if the Bengals do not make the playoffs this year?
1: Stu, this is the easy-peasy one of this list, I think, maybe outside of Todd Bowles, but, I mean, no question. I could even say this, and I don't know if I'd be on board, but I could see the Bengals running through the division. They get to the playoffs, and if they puke a game away to a team they shouldn't, or whatever the case is, finally lose a playoff game, I could see them getting rid of Zach Taylor even then. If they lose a wild card round game or something, I could see that move being made. Buffalo fired a coach after they went to the playoffs a few years back. It happens. But with this one, Stu, I think Zach Taylor needs to do damage when he gets there. I think Zach Taylor's almost kind of on borrowed time as it is. He's still living off that 2021 Super Bowl trip, which was now 5 years ago. Joe Burrow's running out of years, man. He's going to be 30 soon. And you're like, wait, what? He started in the Super Bowl year 2. Zach Taylor, 100%. What if Bengals miss the playoffs in that division, like you said, Stu? Oh, I don't even think he makes it the whole season.
3: Looking at the Cowboys in Brian Schottenheimer's first year, they went 7-9-1. Now, you normally probably wouldn't talk about a second-year coach being fired after 2 years if they're, you know, around 500. But Jerry Jones is not very patient. Obviously, they have Dak Prescott, who they're spending a lot of money on. What about Brian Schottenheimer if the Cowboys miss the playoffs again?
1: Yeah, he's gone. Right, Cowboy fan? And I would imagine you're okay with that, Cowboy fan. If you miss the playoffs again with Brian Schottenheimer, maybe you have a sexy offense. You should. Got some playmakers. Maybe the defense. Hey, like the players there too. But if you miss the playoffs again in Dallas, the Schottenheimer experiment's over. 2 years didn't happen. That's enough in this league now. Unless you're seeing exactly what you want to see for a coach that you hired 2 years into this thing. And here's the deal. Jerry Jones, Stephen Jones, they didn't bring Shoddy in to rebuild anything. That's built. Look at their salary cap. Look at the money. This is built. They need to win right now. There's no leeway here for Shoddy. Cowboys make the playoffs. Great. I don't think they're going to make the playoffs. I don't trust the Cowboys. And why the hell should I? I don't. I don't trust that team. They get the 2 seed a few years ago and they puke it away to the Packers. Like, I just don't trust them, and I don't trust Shoddy. Like I said, I can't close my eyes and picture confetti, blue and silver confetti, cowboy color confetti, falling on Schottenheimer when he's kissing the Lombardi. I can't see that. But hey, I would have said the same thing about Mike Brown. It's the same type of hire. Just no buzz. Oh, God, total recycle job. But Shotty wasn't, he'd never been a head coach before, but he's in the league forever. So, yeah, Stuart, if the Cowboys miss the playoffs again, you gave Shotty 2 years. It didn't happen. Now it's full court press for the Cowboys to find in a coach that's finally going to be able to do something with Dak. Dak Prescott does not want to retire with the worst winning percentage in NFL playoff history for any quarterback, minimum 5 starts in the playoffs. Right now, that's where Dak is. He has the worst winning percentage in NFL history for any quarterback that started at least 5 playoff games. He doesn't want that to be on his NFL tombstone. No. So if I'm Dak, if it doesn't work and you miss the playoffs again, we need a home run here. Stuart Kovacs. Yeah, Shotty, man, you better make the playoffs in Big D, in my opinion. I think Cowboy fan would agree with me on that. Yay? 310-840-4910. What you say, Stuart?
3: All right, last one here. The Detroit Lions, they had back-to-back great seasons. They won 12-5 in 2023 with a NFC championship game appearance. And then 2024, 15-2. But, of course, they lost to the Commanders in the divisional round. And then last year, 9-8, last place in the NFC North. What about Dan Campbell if the Lions miss the playoffs for a second straight year?
1: Dude, you don't think about this because you just think Dan Campbell is beloved there. Lion fan, you love this guy. The emotion. No one's won. Not since what? Wayne Fonts? Anywhere close to this level in Motown? And here you have a guy, even on a bad year, goes over 500. You know, the last two times Dan Campbell missed the playoffs, they were both 9-8, and they just missed out. So they were still over 500, but they missed. Stuart, I'll say if the Lions fall apart and they're clearly the worst team in the division again because Kyler Murray pops in Minnesota, the Bears and Ben Johnson and Caleb take the next step, and the Packers just stay where they are. Just a good team that's going to win between 11 and maybe 13 games. And the Lions kind of fall back and they're 6-11. I mean, clearly you would think that that run is over, right? And they weren't able to replace Ben Johnson and the vision of that offense. Jared Goff getting up there. I'll play along. I'll say, what if the Lions miss the playoffs again? Man, I hate saying that they're going to fire Dan Campbell because I don't know if they should. He might get one more year. But what the hell, Stu? I'll say they go... they go 5-12, Dan Campbell's out. Would you agree with the Dan Campbell one? Where are you? Because, I mean, they love him there, man. But if they're bad next year, they don't make the playoffs, and it's not a 9-8 miss the playoffs, it's a 6-11 miss the playoffs, then you're probably going to think that that run, that era there, is done.
3: Yeah, I was just going to say, I think it depends on how badly you miss the playoffs with the Lions. Some of these other ones, like, I don't think it matters for Zach Taylor. I don't think it matters for Bulls. I think if they miss the playoffs, they're out. But I think Campbell's an interesting one because, yeah, like you said, it's a tough division. And if they're close, 9-10 wins, okay, that's a different story. But if they win 5 or 6 games, like you said, I think that's the case where I think they would move on from Campbell.
1: Yeah, yeah. Well, good stuff. You guys, 310-840-4910. Let's get to Baltimore. Corey is on the line in Baltimore. Taking a couple calls here. You guys get in on this conversation. That's what we do. I'm Johnny Ballgame on Westwood One. Corey in Baltimore. What do you know? What do you say?
4: What's up, champ? I'm surprised y'all ain't jump on this, but the coach and the damn general manager need to be gone. The coach, Chris Ballard and Shane Steichen, man. Since he's been there, he's done absolutely nothing, and our roster looks Bubba Dub trash. We're trash,
1: damn,
4: man.
1: I agree, Corey. I'm with you on this one. Thanks for the call. Because I do think that, man, Shane Steichen in Indianapolis, they were 8-2 last year. They finished 8-9 last year. They're on a 7-game losing streak, Colt fan, and you know this, man. Like, yeah. And the Daniel Jones Achilles just killed the season. Jonathan Taylor was potentially going to win the MVP last year. Fantasy owners, you know that. I'm with you. That's a great one, Corey. I think if Shane Steichen and the Colts do nothing in that division, yeah, it's time. It's time. I would subscribe to that. And the GM, Chris Ballard, sure. Like, yeah. I mean, the Anthony Richardson, I get it. You saved yourself a little, I think, on Daniel Jones, but was it enough? 310-840-4910. Great stuff. Keep the calls rolling in. I'm Johnny Ballgame. This is Westwood One Sports Night, guys. Download the Westwood One Sports app.
0: In Omaha, there's no tomorrow. The College World Series, where dreams are realized and seasons come to an end. 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
1: Little Howlin' Wolf. Got great music tonight. Peyton Lodge is the board operator. Stuart Kovacs producing. I'm Johnny Ballgame, and you listening to Westwood One Sports Night, 310-840-4910. There is one person on earth that I would give a half a billion dollars to quarterback my football team and call it an investment. There's one. And that's Patrick Mahomes. I don't care if he's coming off an ACL. No, I want Patrick Mahomes. I've seen him do things with the football. We all have. I mean, it's like John Elway stuff sometimes physically. Just he's one of the best I've ever seen. So, yeah, I give that guy a half a bill and say it's an investment. For every other quarterback living in that neighborhood, I'm going to call it a risk. You know, a big risk. Ask Cleveland how $230 million in fully guaranteed money is working for them. Think about that. I mean, they thought Watson was on Mahomes' level. Well, he had that great COVID year. Okay, fine. Yeah, he was wonderful. But Mahomes didn't get the Megaplex deal until he had won a title for the team. Because he won multiple titles on his rookie deal. This is when it gets tough. This is when Russell Wilson didn't happen with the LOB Seahawks. They couldn't pay anybody. Russell wasn't making jack. He was a third round pick. And then when all of a sudden you had to pay Russell, the Seahawks just weren't the same. And that's usually the case. And Russell had won a ring. So it's a really hard investment to make. That's why I don't want to give Deshaun Watson $230 million in fully guaranteed money to do Mahomes things when he's not Mahomes, man. Mahomes is the only guy. Like, did you have anybody else? Burrow? Okay. Josh Allen? Maybe. But, I mean, if you're going to pay Josh Allen, and they are, the money they're paying him, man, you just know your roster's not going to be as good unless you massively hit on a lot of picks and free agents because you don't have as much money to spend because you have 20% of your cap on one player, 17% of your cap on one player. So you just don't sit down at the poker table with the same amount of chips as, the Seahawks last year. Look at that roster. That's why they won because they had a defense. Sam Darnold's good enough. Drake May was good enough. He wasn't making any money last year. Second year of a deal. Rookie deal. New England took that thing to the damn Super Bowl? What? It wasn't the Deshaun Watson. It wasn't the Trevor Lawrence. It wasn't even the Lamar, man. Like Lamar, he's won 3 playoff games. And yes, he's going to the Hall. Yeah, he's won 2 league MVPs. Yes, he's played the position entirely different from anybody I've seen, including Michael Vick. Michael Vick had the 1,000-yard year, breathtaking season rushing. But Lamar was doing that just because he could. It wasn't even a thing. And I don't want to pay Lamar a half a billion. I mean, you look at these quarterback contracts, Stuart Kovacs. You know, play this game again real quick. Stuart, I mean, and these are the guys that are making now kind of Mahomes-level money. You know, Stuart, just have they started in a Super Bowl? Stuart, Dak Prescott?
2: No.
1: Deshaun Watson?
2: No.
1: Josh Allen?
2: No.
1: Trevor Lawrence?
2: No.
1: Justin Herbert?
2: No.
1: Okay, yes, Jordan Love.
2: No.
1: Okay, here's one. And he did this on Mr. Irrelevant Money, Brock Purdy.
2: Yep.
1: Brock Purdy got his Megaplex deal for taking them to the Super Bowl being Mr. Irrelevant. And look at, Niners knows this. Look at your roster then compared to now. And you're smart. Niners sign good players. They draft well. I think, I might take that back. They've missed on a lot of picks. But they do well. But yeah, Brock Purdy's the only guy on that list. Guys, I didn't just name those guys out of a fart in the wind. That's a list of the highest paid quarterbacks in the league. And like, none of them. One guy in there too, Joe Burrow. None of them have won. Like, two of them have got there. So, yeah, let's all follow the Mahomes. I mean, no, there's one guy in this league for me that I'm going to say, yeah, yeah, about $500 million for the rest of his life, whatever the hell the whole deal is. And NFL contracts are crazy. You can look at them a million ways. But, yeah, that's an investment. The others, it's a hope. It's a risk. There's chance. There's uncertainty. A lot easier giving the quarterback the Megaplex deal after he gets you to the Super Bowl or wins a Super Bowl, at least to justify it. Nobody in Seattle, at least I can remember, had an issue with the Seahawks paying Russ all that money. Hell no. He earned it. He was one of the best quarterbacks in the league at that time. He was a magician. He was half Fran Tarkenton, half Doug Flutie, and he was a big freaking headache for any team that he faced. So nobody had an issue there. But it didn't help the franchise. It's not hard to do your homework. Seahawk fan, you know this. When you won the Super Bowl before, you didn't invest in the quarterback. When you won the Super Bowl just now, you didn't invest as much in the quarterback. Sam Darnold was mid-level money. It was not a major move. People, not even everybody liked that move. Sam Darnold was like, wait, he's coming off one good year, but he sucked in the playoffs, you know? And he's Sam Darnold. Oh, he sucks. He sucks. He's Sam Darnold. Ugh. No. No, you go to the Jets, figure it out. Not easy. And then go to the Panthers. What? Yeah, anywho, the two times Seattle has won the Super Bowl, it's not about the quarterback. It feels to me that's the road to take. If I'm a GM and I'm hopping in my car and I got a fork in the road. To the left, it's we're going to find the $500 million quarterback. And then he's going to make all our dreams come true. We'll draft well. We'll penny pinch our money free agents, but we'll hit on them and we're going to be great. Or I go to the right and I say, I'm not going to spend more than 11% of my cap on quarterback salary. And we're going to have money to bring in free agents like a DeMarcus Lawrence. You know, we're going to hit on those. And then, well, you have to, it feels like, hit on your draft picks. And John Schneider might be the best drafter in the game outside of possibly Howie Roseman. He's one of the best. Those are the times the Seahawks have won it. It's not taking the left and trying to find Mahomes. Good freaking luck. There's one. And it's just such a copycat league for the good. But it's also such a copycat league for the bad. Let's get to the phone calls. Love you. Who's up first? Steven in Los Angeles. Steven, you're on with Johnny Ballgame. What you got, bud?
3: Hey, sir. Thank you for taking my call, Johnny. And normally, I would agree with your takes. But on your last caller, when he made the comment about the Colts, how they were 7-1, they lost the quarterback, and you both, you and him, called the GM dumb, called the front office dumb, called the entire team dumb. They lost the quarterback. Can you tell me what happened to Kansas City when they lost Mahomes? They didn't make the playoffs either. So you cannot have it both ways. You cannot say, pay, that's the only guy that you're going to pay $500 million, but then when he gets hurt, oh, well, Kansas City didn't make the playoffs. But then when you talk about the Colts, you and the other knucklehead to say, well, they're all dumb, their front office, their GM. They were 7-1, best record in the AFC when the guy got hurt. And I don't really like Johnson that much, but still, those were his numbers. Those there was his record. And from both, and you wanted to agree with the take. That's dumb of you too. I'm sorry to say that, sir.
1: Thanks for the call, Stephen in L.A. I never said they were dumb. I said Chris Ballard maybe has made some dumb moves. I like what the Colts are doing. I don't blame them for Daniel Jones getting hurt, but you lost me, Stephen. You lost me when you were talking Daniel Jones and Patrick Mahomes like they're in the same sentence. Yeah, the Chiefs, when Mahomes gets hurt, it's over. I shouldn't have to tell you that. Yeah, Steve, we're in the Rockies. Of course I'm wearing two pairs of gloves. What the heck? Duh. Yeah, if Mahomes is ever going to get hurt, the Chiefs are never going to have a chance. They all know it. That's not the case when Daniel Jones gets hurt with the money he's making. You know, give me one player outside of Jonathan Taylor who I love, an offensive player on the Colts that keeps you up in the night. I need a playmaker there on the outside, and I like Pittman. I liked him. Yeah, I don't think myself or Corey in Baltimore were super hard on our Colts assessment in the fact that if they don't make the playoffs next year, they might move in a direction to bring in new people. I don't think that was dumb, but I love you for calling, Steven. Let's get to Dallas. We got Ernest on the line. Big E in Big D. What you got, brother? Bring it. Hey, Ernest. Oh, Ernie. Big Dallas. How about back to Motown? Oh, you guys, we get him again? Super Racide, the inner city sports legend? Bring it. You're on.
4: Yeah, wanted to talk that quarterback situation and NIL. I wanted to finish making my point, the NIL. So three people I would pay at half of $1 billion to action with the receivers around him, can win your Super Bowl, Patrick Mahomes, and Hurts. I would definitely pay all three of them $500 million. And also, Kaepernick tryouts matter. Look me up. Kaepernick tryouts matter. Now, the NIL, you got to put a cap on it. So the government is going to have to regulate that for the college teams. If they put a cap on it and they say, look, you college kids cannot touch this money until you graduate, until you leave off of our campus, and we are only going to give you a certain amount of money. That's how you control that, because it is out of control. It's ridiculous, all of this extra money being thrown around and all of these, you know, kids. You know, hey, if they want to go to another school, so be it. But you don't get to touch that money until you graduate and you are of a certain age. You do not get the majority of the money. That's how you deal with that. You know? And I think it can happen.
1: Thanks for the call, Super Racide in inner city Detroit. That's too much to ask. You cannot put that much of the toothpaste back into the tube. We are too far gone there, Super. You're not going to make them go to class anymore. It doesn't matter. That's over. It's about football now. Nobody's tiptoeing and pussyfooting around the situation. It's not about anything except chasing that CFP money. That's it. That's the world of college football that bugs me. I did like the fact that they did feel like they're not pros, man. They are students. I mean, I thought that added to the pageantry of college football. Now they're hired guns, professionals, year, you just, whatevs. You really got to decide how much you want to follow your college football team now, because your roster flips like a junior college. Like, does that interest you? Oh, you're on social media. Oh, there's a new shot of a guy committed. He's holding a battle axe. And he'll be there for 8 months. And if he's good, he's going to leave you for a better school. And if he's not, you'll probably dump him, or he'll leave on his own to go to a worse school. Let's get back to Dallas. You know, there's something about a guy in Dallas named Vinny. It just makes you want to hear his opinion on sports. Let's get to Vinny in Dallas. You're live with Johnny Ballgame. Vinny, what you got?
5: Hey, how you doing tonight, Johnny? Man, it's good to talk to you again. Look, I got a little tidbit for you tonight, okay? I'm going to give you a little education here. Johnny, listen to me and listen to me good, okay? Look, I know you've been talking about it earlier, but I'm going to tell you something. If the 49ers are healthy this year, I'm a diehard 49er fan, you know? And if the 49ers are healthy going into the playoffs, they win the Super Bowl this year. You can mark that down on your calendar, bar none.
1: I would like that. I have a massive bet on the Super Bowl champion being from the NFC West division. So I would be, I guess, okay with that. Growing up in Seattle, thank you, Vinny. My fandom wouldn't love that, I guess. And I don't know how much camaraderie we have in the division for the NFL. Like,

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1: Eight. If the NFL did that last year in the NFC, the number one seed would have been the Seahawks. The number two seed would have been the Rams. And the number three seed would have been the 49ers. Look at the records. If it was seeded like the NBA, the Niners would have been the three seed in the NFC last year. But they need, and they have to get rid of that. I would be all for that, by the way. Winning your division gets you in the tournament, but it doesn't assure you jack with your 8-9 ass. Get out of here. I don't get no freaking home game. But whatevs. I wish the NFL would do that. Don't penalize the three best teams in the NFC because they're in the same division. That's happened in a lot of different eras, too. I'm not just moving the goalposts on this year's NFC West. That's happened a lot. I mean, look at the entire 1980s with Joe Gibbs and Bill Parcells, and for half of it, Tom Landry. Are you kidding me? How many years one of those two would have had a bye week, a home game? But nope, they were in the same division as, you know, Joe Gibbs or Bill Parcells. That's happened a bunch. So I'd be okay with that. But that's where the Niners were just last year. They were that close. And I'll say this till the day I die. The Seahawks don't win the Super Bowl last year if they're not hosting those games. It wouldn't have happened. As good as that D is, I just think it's too hard to go on the road, especially against the Rams. You look at that Seahawk defense. Every team it played, pull up the box scores. They're keeping teams under 300 yards week in, week out, except when they play the Rams. And then they give up 500 yards every time they play the Rams. That was crazy. Look at those stats. Look at the rest of the league against the dark side. And then look at the stinking Rams against the dark side. So I would have felt that if the Rams won that division, actually, I don't know if they could have, but even if the Niners would have won the division, I don't know if Seattle could have went on the road again to San Francisco. Who knows? Every single time, guys, the Seattle Seahawks have had the one seed four times in their franchise history, 50 seasons. They've been the one seed four times. They've been to the Super Bowl four times all those years. Seattle's never been the one seed and not made it. That's how important home playoff games are. So no, I don't think they would have made the Super Bowl last year without home field. 310-840-4910. Line them up. Peyton Lodge, our new board operator. Stuart Kovacs, I'd say our new boardie. I think he's doing pretty good tonight. What do you say, Stu?
2: Oh, he's doing a great job. Amazing job.
1: You guys like this guy? Yeah, you like the new board op? Playing some good tunes? He is the son of the former host of the TV show Blind Date, Roger Lodge. Yes. His kid is our board op. Oh, small world, baby. We got two for two with Stu. Going to get back to Jalen Brunson. I said it. I'll stand behind it. Is he the greatest three-level scorer in NBA history for a person 6'1 or under? Score from anywhere on the floor. Is he the best we've seen? Isaiah? AI? 310-840-4910. I'm Johnny Ballgame. Be right back. 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
3: 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Is their World Cup run just getting started? 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

0: Westwood One Sports presents John Mallory.
1: Well, I love you guys, and we're going to be all morning long, and this will be a quick one. I'm going to apologize in advance. Great stuff, though. And I do have to say this, the Colts stuff, like bringing Daniel Jones to a Patrick Mahomes conversation, that's like showing up with a toothpick to like a knife fight. Like that totally different worlds those teams are living in regarding the quarterback. The Colts, well, they did, you know, the fork in the road. The Colts took a left. They wanted the mega quarterback, and they drafted Richardson. I don't know, what do you have, 7 starts in college? I kid. But, now, yeah, that certainly is not a hit. I think we know that. So now the Colts were forced to kind of back up and take a right. And then they brought in Daniel Jones, and it worked until it didn't. If that doesn't work again this year, because now here's the thing. Daniel Jones was, he was nothing last year. You signed him to be like a backup. Like, you didn't have anything invested in him. Now you do. Now you paid him. What's that gonna mean? We're hammering the NFL next.
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0: More like Westwood One Sports Morning Now. Shout out to the Loonies. Let's get five on this segment. 310-840-4910. Your boy, Johnny Ballgame, Stuart Kovacs producing, and Peyton Lodge running our board. We'll get to the calls in a second. Yeah, I said it. I'll stand behind it. I wouldn't lose any sleep if the NFL said we're going to do playoffs like the NBA does. That's how we're seeding our playoff teams, based on win-loss record, percentages, factor in the tiebreakers. Because last year, yeah, the Niners would have been the 3 seed, not the having to go on the road, even though they beat Philly. Like, they should have had they could have had a home game. That happens in the NFL all the time. I remember 2010. Okay, the Saints, Sean Payton, Drew Brees. They won a title in 09. 2010, they were really good too, 11-5. Second best record in the NFC. Best record in the NFC? How about Mike Smith, Matt Ryan, and the Atlanta Falcons, 13-3. They lost to Aaron Rodgers and the Packers as the 6th seed that year, by the way, in the divisional round. And the Saints, you know, second best record in the NFC. Had to go on the road and got beast-quaked. I was at that game. Might have been the most fun I've ever had at a sporting event. It was the 7-9 Seahawks beating the 11-5 Saints in that massive upset. So I wouldn't be opposed if the league said, you know, we're not going to do that anymore. Get your 8-9 butt out of a home game. I'd be okay with it. 310-840-4910. Let's get to the calls. We got Shay calling from Washington State. Shay, appreciate you holding. You're on with your boy Johnny Ballgame. Shay, what you got?
1: Oh, Johnny, good to hear. I love the show. But you're talking about being at the Beastquake game. I was at the game before that with the Rams, where we had to win to get in, both 7-9 teams to get in. And I'm with you. It should change to like the NBA. But the reason I'm calling is I was listening to the Dallas guy talking about the Colts. And, well, the Colts were 7-1, but if you got to look at also before Daniels got hurt, they also have two quality wins all season, Denver and the Chargers. Every other win before was Miami, Tennessee, Vegas, Cardinals, Tennessee.
0: And that Bronco win, the Bronco win was total garbage, too. They got a gift penalty on a field goal at the end. If you remember that game, it was crap, but okay. I like where you're going with this, Shay, in Washington State. Continue.
1: And I'll just finish on this. When they lost out, Kansas City, Houston, Jacksonville, Seattle, San Francisco, Jacksonville, Houston. That's why they lost out. The better teams won. But then also going with that, I just want to get that out. Like the Colt thing, I don't give it to them. San Francisco now. I'll agree. San Francisco, if they stay healthy last year, who knows what they could have been. That's every year with San Francisco. You know, I'm a diehard Seahawk and whatever. And the Super Bowl, I agree with you. Like you said, the Super Bowl, I think, comes out of the NFC West. The Rams have souped up. The Seahawks, people say we lost stuff. We really didn't lose that much.
0: Agree.
1: But, you know, we really didn't. Lost Mafe. He got paid $22 million for 2 sacks. Bye. But either way, like, I just don't understand when people like San Francisco, I hope they sell because you want to beat a team at their best to say you win, but they won't. That's their MO. And it sucks to be a San Francisco fan, but it's awesome to be a Seahawks fan to have your banner hanging on their stadium and winning it in their field.
0: That was nice. Shay, appreciate the call. Well done. Good stuff, man. 310-840-4910. Is there any other caller out there with a better division? I don't know. I think that's a nice, healthy play that the Super Bowl champ will come from the NFC West. I think that's a very healthy play. Right now, I give the edge to the Rams. I think you have to. I mean, they were, what, a muffed punt last year away from beating the Seahawks? Maybe. I don't want to just give it to them. They still would have had to, you know, dot their I's, cross their T's, and do what McVay and Stafford do. But, you know, when the 52nd best player on your 50 or the 45th best player on your 46 or 47 man roster for the game gets in there and screws the whole thing up, what are you going to do? Like, I'm a Seahawks fan. I felt bad for Sean McVay when that dude muffed that punt. I mean, that's just catch the frickin' ball or not. Get out of the way. Let it bounce into the end zone. I don't care. Like, and that, to me, for the Rams, I mean, that's the NFL, though. That's how the ball bounces. Denver Bronco fan, you know this. I mean, Bo Nix running out the clock. Last year, man. And I'm talking about all those quarterbacks, too, where Mahomes is the only one that I'm giving a half a billion to. I mean, throw Bo Nix in on a rookie deal. Denver gets to have a really juicy roster, and they do. Because they're paying, what, 7% of their cap on their QB? I mean, if we're talking the Josh Allens, the Lamars, the Trevor Lawrence, even the Burrows, like, it's like those guys are waiting in line to be the next one to get a title, right? Well, Bo Nix might get in the way. Last year, Drake May showed up to the party. What? But he did. Let's get to Boston. We got Jim in Boston. Jim, you're up. Johnny Ballgame on Westwood One. What do you know? What do you say, Jim?
2: Hey, Johnny. Good morning. I agree with you 100% about the records being like the NBA. I'm sick and tired of teams getting in from the NFC South that barely make it. It's just not good football. Teams are not getting rewarded for playing well.
0: Yeah.
2: I mean, it's impossible to continue to do this. And, you know, like you said, getting a home game, being 7-8 or 8-9 now, come on. It's absolutely crazy. I just, you know, even if it affected my team, I wouldn't want that. They don't deserve it.
0: Yeah, Jim, to win a division, you just got to have a better record than three other teams. Like, okay. Like, I mean, that's tough. Sure, great. But, man, that's a hell of a reward getting a home game in the playoffs. And that's why you saw the Beastquake game. Like, that wouldn't have happened in New Orleans. And you could say that game just, you know, it wasn't fair that it was played in Seattle. And I could see them going to that. Or they won't, and the best teams will find a way to win or whatever the case is, Jim. What else?
2: Well, Johnny, they can reward a team. They can reward a division winner, but you should see them by record if they're going to keep doing this.
0: Agree.
2: They should
0: agree.
2: You know, whatever seed that the lowest wild card position is, and let it, you know, if a second team in a division gets a chance for a home game that way, so be it.
0: I think you're spot on, and I don't think a lot of fans out there are saying no to this. Thank you for the call in Boston, Jim. Like, I really don't know a lot of NFL fans that are like, no, you win your division, you deserve a home game. Like, okay. I mean, that's what the league does, so that's obviously what they do. Enough people think that's the right thing to do because they don't switch it. I'm just saying it doesn't bother me in either way. I love the NFL, and I've been loving it my whole life and always will. But it is, I mean, you want to talk a reward rather than a punishment for having, you know, you could say the three of the four best teams in the NFC in one division. And it's not the only time it's happened. Look at the NFC East in the 1980s, right there. And there's all those years, what, the Bears and the Vikings were both good also in the 80s. I mean, you go on the Bills and the Dolphins, but whatever, it's fine. But it would be cool to, I mean, in my opinion, to do more like the NBA. I think it would add way more to the regular season, too. I mean, if you're a third-place team and you know you can't win your division, but you'll make the playoffs, dude, you'll sit players on week 18. You'll sit guys. But if you could say, well, if we win this game, we move up seeding, and all of a sudden we go from the 5 to the 4, and then we get a home game. Okay, I'm playing everybody week 18, my 17th game. I would. And now, no, man. Like, I am where I am. And that happens every year. Well, this team's penciled in on that seed. They can't move. They can't move down. They're the division winner. They're going to be penciled in as the 4. Because they're the cheesy McGillicuddy fart wad going 8-9 in the NFC South. Like, yeah, they're the 4 seed. Lock them in. Like, what? Like, you could have other teams, wildcard teams, saying, well, we could pass them. I think you'd be bitching. I don't think we're asking for a ton here. 310-840-4910. I'm Johnny Ballgame. Two parades this week. Oh, son of a. Right? Raleigh, North Carolina. Oh, Lord Stanley coming back. First time, 20 years. And then New York. My gosh. I'd like to say, like, stay classy, but I don't think it. I've seen what's been going on. I don't know what classy looks like. I mean, they're just having fun. I wish they'd be safe. I hope they'd be safe. Don't steal. Don't destroy. But, I mean, that's probably going to happen anyway because there are a-holes everywhere. There's just nothing you can do, especially in a town like that with a team like that. You just kind of, you know, it's like Snot, the dog, in Christmas Vacation when he latches on to Clark. Cousin Eddie says, you know, he latches on, Clark. Best thing to do, just let him finish. And that's kind of what I would think about this parade. Just kind of let him do it. Hopefully the damage control isn't too bad. But that's going to be an insane parade to watch. I don't like watching parades. Right? They're okay. Look at it on my social media feed and whatnot. But I think I'm going to watch the Knicks parade. Like, I'm kind of interested. And it's going to be weird how, because I'm a nerd like this. I'll remember every series I've ever seen and come up with, you know, my what I remember and the stories I will tell, because this is what I do, you know, the sports radio. So I use the NBA storytelling and, you know, the story that I will tell regarding this season, this Knicks team, that Spurs team, those coaches. I got a lot of thoughts on this finals. I'm going to tell them. Go nowhere. I'm Johnny Ballgame. I'm coming with them. It's Westwood One Sports. 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
1: I'm bobbing my head up and down right now. Stuart Kovacs, you see this? We got good music here, don't we, Stu?
2: Oh,
1: we got good music here.
2: The very best.
1: We do. 310-840-4910. We got you until 6 a.m. Eastern time, yo. Drake, Nick, the entire lineup. It's going to be a hell of a week on Westwood One Sports. You got the World Cup heating up in Seattle, one of the capital cities of U.S. soccer. For Team USA versus Australia, both coming off World Cup wins. Like, what am I doing? I'm here talking soccer? Wait, what? Yes, I was that thrilled Friday night. I'd never been thrilled watching soccer. I loved that. Christian Pulisic? Okay, I think I get it. All my soccer nerdy friends saying, oh, could be the best American ever. Okay, I saw it. He was easily the best player on the pitch on Friday night. I hope he's okay for Seattle, Australia, United States. The NBA Finals, putting a bow here, as they like to say in this business. I never use that term. Weird that I just did. But I haven't been as wrong about an NBA Finals in over 20 years of just being an NBA geek. I was so wrong on this series, and no problem admitting it. Knick fan, I said this before, I'll say it again. Knick fan, you're the smartest guy in the room, because you were with this the entire time. You were telling us bull crap. I don't care that they didn't play anybody in the East. They're destroying these teams. And you were right. And that team, for you, will live forever, and I love you for having that. You know, we have the when our team wins, those teams live forever with us. The players, the moments, because you can't have a championship with not without like a ton of moments that come with it. The tip, Brunson. But I was so wrong on that series. I mean, I got to go back to 04 when the Pistons beat or destroyed the Shaq and Kobe dynasty. I was way wrong on that series, and I think a lot of people were. And that was Shaq and Kobe's last game together, Game 5, when the Pistons knocked them out that year. Now, this wasn't that level of beatdown, because all these games were close, and I'll get into it in a second. That's why this series is just weird for me when I reference it. Because the comebacks, like, it just kept happening. They never figured it out. Protecting a lead, the fourth quarter, executing, having balls, man. They just couldn't. And, you know, the Knicks could, and that's why they won. Not that San Antonio just wrapped this up and completely gave them this. No. The tip. Brunson takeover. The Knicks went out and earned the hell out of it. It's almost like they Muhammad Ali rope-a-doped them against George Foreman. Just toyed with them for the three quarters. Kept them, I guess, in striking distance. And then the fourth quarter, let them puke all over themselves. And we'll get this done. That's what I'll remember, the comebacks. But the one stat that I think I'm going to talk about the rest of my radio life when I talk about the NBA and I throw this series into whatever story I'm trying to tell, I will look back on this series with the stat of 72%. 72% of the minutes in this finals, the Spurs had the lead. 72% of the minutes. I've never seen an ass kicking in a 4-1 series with that stat that came with it. I'll tell you this, it makes me want this series again. Now, did the Knicks do enough? Did the NBA playoffs do enough to have me running and being real excited to get into an NBA regular season next year? No. Hell no. No. But man, if you could sign me up right now and say, Johnny Ballgame, you can sign this right now, and the Knicks and the Spurs will play again next year. I'd take that. I love that about the NBA, and we don't get that anymore. What is this, 8, 9 straight years with a different champion? Starting with what? Was it the Raptors? Or was it the, I think, the Dubs were the last team to repeat? So we don't, I mean, I would love it because I would want to see where the Spurs gained experience. Because that's why they lost this series. It has to be. Right from the coach down, man. In this stat, never been more true, dude. The youngest team to ever win a title. 1977 Portland Trailblazers, Bill Walton, Maurice Lucas, Lionel Hollins, I'll keep going, Bobby Gross, Dave Twardzik, Johnny Newman, coached by the doctor, Jack Ramsey. That's still the youngest team to win an NBA championship. And that's why it's so hard in that league at that age to win that trophy. It doesn't happen. It's a grown man's trophy. And you could say, well, who was the grown man in this series? And you'd laugh if someone even asked you that question. It was the Knicks. They won the series, and it wasn't. Every game was close. But the series, 4-1. So when I tell the story on this series, it's going to be one of those kind of like, yeah, you'll look back and all the Knicks easy peasied it in 5, but then you'll look and wait, the Spurs were winning 72% of the time and they got their ass kicked. And that's why it's been since 1977 where a young ass team like that has won the title. Now you look at Oklahoma City. Last year, they became the second youngest team to ever win a title behind the 77 Rip City Blazers, last year's Thunder. But man, remember that series? If inexperience could have given that away, it tried really hard. But then what, the Achilles of Halliburton, game 7, kind of got in the way. Even as good as Oklahoma City was last year, they were way better than that Pacers team. That Pacers team was a 4 seed in the East. Get off it. But the inexperience, the Pacers team was way more experienced. But Oklahoma City still won. Now, if, big if, San Antonio would have won that series, they would have become the second youngest team to win an NBA championship. Which again points to the holy shnikes factor that 77 Blazer team still has that. Because every one of those players went to college. Their best player, Bill Walton, went to college for 4 years. And they were still that young? That's crazy. But yeah, that's how I will think of this series. I was way wrong on it. One team was experienced. The other team wasn't. Even though the inexperienced team, I mean, when they were playing their ball, they were better than the Knicks. Of course, can't say they weren't, but sorry, 4 quarters, guys. You don't get to just play for 3. Nope. The Knicks know that. You didn't. And De'Aaron Fox, like, stop shooting that. De'Aaron Fox, dribble the ball out, make them foul you. You're an 80% free throw shooter. It was ridiculous. And I don't even think the Spurs would have won the series. They would have kept doing stupid stuff like that because they weren't ready. And I was wrong on that. I thought they would be, and I disrespected the Knicks. I disrespected the Eastern Conference. I disrespected the Sixers. I disrespected the Cavs, and I said, nah. And wow, 4-1, Knick fan. Like, put that in your pipe. I know you will during that parade. Like, seriously. Like, that was you gotta love that. 4-1? You smack that ass. I was wrong. I loved the comebacks. I mean, you just saw it. Like, and it's funny with sports fans. We can sense it, can't we? We can. One team's tight as all hell. I mean, you've put a lump of coal up their ass, in 2 weeks you'd have a diamond. Thank you, Ferris Bueller. And then the other team was loosey-goosey. The other team had dudes that won college national championships. Dude, you could see that. And the Spurs, yeah. Too young, too inexperienced, and good for the Knicks. You showed them. Because in that league, you don't win titles that young. There's been two teams, guys. The 77 Blazers and the 2025 Thunder. That's it. You got to earn your stripes in that league, and that's typically how it is. In the Knicks, Eastern Conference Finals last year, Jalen Brunson. And God, he was winning national titles in college 10 years ago on those Nova teams. 10 years. What, 2016? Was that the shot? Chris Jenkins? Yeah. Like, dude, they were ready. And Nick Fan still partying. You know, Stuart, you had a good question, my producer, about, you know, you look at all the teams that have the droughts going on in pro sports right now, championship droughts, you know, or teams that just haven't won one. And it's kind of a pretty, it's fun game to play. Like, who's next? You know? I mean, it's Bills fan, Lions fan. You know, they have AFL and NFL championship droughts, never won a Super Bowl. But if you had to put your finger on it, Stuart Kovacs, who's working on a drought right now being filled up with some sweet juice?
2: I think it's the Bills. I know that's probably the easy answer, but with Josh Allen, a new head coach in the mix, the AFC is still kind of open. I mean, I know we said the same thing last year, and we've said the same thing for the past 3 or 4 years, but I do think it's going to happen eventually for Josh Allen. If it doesn't happen, I mean, I'd be stunned.
1: I was thinking about this, yeah, during the commercial break of all times, just thinking about the show and whatnot and all these AFC quarterbacks that are making Mahomes-level money, and not all of them can get there. You know, it's just the AFC. And you start with Mahomes, and then you go to, you know, you go to the Josh Allen and Lamar, but don't forget, dude, Drake May was just there. Bo Nix was almost just there. Trevor Lawrence is like, hey, we're coming. Justin Herbert's like, man, maybe. Joe Burrow's like, I'm already here, dude. Let's just give me a decent defense and I'll go into Arrowhead or Buffalo and win again. I've done both in playoff games. I'll do it again. Like all those guys, like, you know, they're all trying to get through a door that only lets one person in every year. And I wonder at what point, because Stuart, you know, I'm telling these NFL stories for the next however long I'm in this business. Like which one of those guys is going to be, God, I hate using this name, Daniel Constantine Marino. Or in this case, maybe not even being Daniel Constantine Marino. Maybe being like a Warren Moon, a Hall of Famer, never went to a Super Bowl. In Moon's case, he never went to a conference championship, never got out of the divisional round. But it's not everybody gets to. So I just kind of wonder, and I was thinking about that during the break, like, God, what if Josh Allen doesn't ever get to a Super Bowl? It's not going to be like preposterous. Oh my God, what? No, that just means Mahomes got there. That means Burrow got there. That means Lamar finally got there. That means one of these new rookie dudes, young guys, is going to get there. So it's weird. Some of these guys won't. 310-840-4910. Yeah, those are my takeaways with the finals. I was wrong. The inexperience was evident. And you got to credit the Knicks on that. Let's get to Brandon in Chicago. Appreciate you holding, Brandon. You're live with Johnny Ballgame on Westwood One. What you got, Brandon?
3: Yo, it was a good ballgame. Thanks for taking my call, man.
1: Hell yeah.
3: I just wish the finals could have gone a little bit longer. I love seeing, you know, extra basketball. But I really think Mitch Johnson, man, he got out-coached by Mike Brown. You could totally tell, man. And, you know, when Brunson is cooking him for 45 points, you know, Kevin Johnson took it upon himself to actually try and defend MJ in the finals when Dan Majerle was getting cooked. And I just think that Dylan Harper was really defending him the best. And maybe putting him solely on Brunson would have, you know, tried to contain him and, you know, every once in a while throw a double team at him because, I mean, in that point you got to see if another person can hit a shot. I know Mikal Bridges was coming up big and, you know, but I want to get your opinion on managers overall. Which ones do you think or which sport do managers have the biggest effect? Because, you know, the adjustments with Alvarado, he was kind of filling that A.J. Mitchell role, what OKC was doing to the Spurs. And honestly, I just think the Spurs ran out of gas. Like, again, I said he got out-coached. He left Wemby in there too long. And, you know, I think it showed up towards the end of the games.
1: Thank you for the call, Brandon, in Chicago. You know, for me, when this before this series started on this show, me and Stuart Kovacs were talking. I said, who's under the most pressure in this entire series? I said, Mitch Johnson. Because, dude, yeah, we know his background. He's new to this. Young coach was given this. And he got his ass out-coached, man. It was evident. And he was just as young as his players. And here's my take on Mitch. Like, for example, you know, I heard PJ Carlesimo on this network with Mike Wickett early last night. PJ Carlesimo was Kevin Durant's first coach in Seattle and then a year in Oklahoma City. And they sucked. They couldn't get it done. And PJ Carlesimo didn't get the golden goose. If it would have worked early with Kevin Durant, PJ Carlesimo would have got to be Kevin Durant's coach. He didn't get to. Look at LeBron's rookie year. Paul Silas was his first coach. Now, missed the playoffs. What, LeBron's first 2 years? Paul Silas didn't get to be the coach anymore. They brought in, of all people, Mike Brown, and it worked. Mitch Johnson, no, they're not going to fire him. But Mitch Johnson better not have these issues ever again. Like, ever, ever, ever, ever again. Because they will find someone who's not going to... And I love Mitch, guys. I'm a Mitch Johnson fan. We're from the same city. Legitimately, I grew up like 5 miles away from Mitch Johnson's house. I remember him when he was in middle school. He was a basketball player at O'Day, like a powerhouse high school in Seattle. He went to Stanford. He was a good player at Stanford. Not good enough for the NBA, but found a home in the G League with the Austin Toros of San Antonio and worked his way up. I love Mitch Johnson, man. Like, dude, but that was rough. And, yeah, if he doesn't get this quickly fixed, Wemby's going to get a new coach, guys. That's what, you know. Magic Johnson, his first coach, even though he won a title, it didn't work. Westhead, you can go on and on. Michael Jordan's first coach was a guy named Kevin Lockery. My old school listeners, remember Kevin Lockery? He got MJ. He had the first 2 years with MJ. Imagine that. He probably still, if he's alive, thinks about that in the middle of the night. They just would have given me one more year. One more year. That's my worry with Mitch Johnson, is that in 3 years, he's coaching frickin' the Charlotte Hornets or the Sacramento Kings, living off this run. And, yeah, 310-840-4910. Let's get to Pittsburgh. How about Mr. Pittsburgh on the line on Westwood One? Mr. Pittsburgh, hey. Bring it.
4: Hey, how you doing, my friend? Hey, listen, first-time caller here. I just want to say what a series that was. 4-1. Let's understand why the New York Knicks won this. You know what? When you think of Michael Jordan, you look at him as an assassin, and that's what Jalen Brunson was. See, when you look at the San Antonio Spurs when they played against OKC went to Game 6 in San Antonio, and you know they went there and got beat by 20. But you know what? That wasn't the thing to do. You've got to go in. You've got to be an assassin. Michael Jordan was an assassin. He did it in Utah. We're not bringing it back to Game 7. We're winning it here because that's our goal, to win a title. That was Brunson's attitude. That's why they won the game. And, yes, you're right. Experience was the one thing that helped this team win. But you know what? I hope that Shai Gilgeous-Alexander watched tonight and learned something from it, buddy. If you want to be a repeat, you want to continue to be a champion, you've got to go in there hungry. You've got to go in there ready to feast. You've got to go in there like that lion that's ready to go after its prey. You have to, and that's what Jalen Brunson did. Brunson saw his teammates were down and out. He said, give it to me. I got you. A point guard. He's a true point guard. A true point guard, they set up everybody else so that way they can attack and score. But this time he knew, listen, if we were going to win this series that night, last night, it's going to be on me. 45 points. Send Wemby on and San Antonio home in their home court. Congratulations, New York Knicks fans. You deserve it.
1: Thank you for the call, Mr. Pittsburgh. Well done. Had really good calls tonight and this morning. 100%. Like, that's one of the things that I love about the NBA and the storytelling that comes with the NBA is the character that says, give me the effing ball and get the F out of the way, and I got this. And we've seen it so many times in that league. And it is a presentation, a theater, a performance, an exhibition that no other sport provides. I'm sorry, but your best player in baseball only gets to hit one out of every nine times, man. In the NFL, Patrick Mahomes doesn't play defense. Basketball, hockey, your best player plays a third of the ice time. But in basketball, you can have that alpha dog that says, I got it, damn it. We're not going to lose. We're not going back home. And Jalen Brunson was that. Wemby was the opposite. Wemby didn't have any killer instinct, man. Like, I mean, do you get in De'Aaron Fox's face on some of those? Maybe not. It's not his personality, but dude, give me the ball. What would a Michael Jordan done if on critical possessions, Horace Grant keeps taking 17-footers? Like, that wouldn't have happened. And Jalen Brunson, yeah, I got it. A stinking assassin. You're right. Just a badass. That's what Jalen Brunson is. And that's what he will continue to be. And I will challenge somebody on this because I said, I think Jalen Brunson is the best 6'1 or under, three-level scorer I've ever seen in the NBA. Ever. He lives in the paint, and he's 6 feet. Lives in the paint. Operates in the paint. Probably, hell, led that team in paint buckets that series. Maybe not, but right outside the paint. He finishes under the basket well. Draws fouls well. Shoots free throws well. The mid-range game, I think it's the best in the league. The way he operates the 15, 17-foot game, he eventually gets you to fall for the pump fake. They always do. Then all of a sudden, he gets your ass in the air. Haga laga. Then he's going to either draw the foul or find a lane to shoot. He's got the best mid-range game off the dribble, like in the league. And then outside, he can shoot a three whenever he wants. Deep distance. He did that. How many big threes does he hit? He hits several in the fourth quarter. Down four. Brunson comes, drills a three, down one. Like, and I say that because he's a better three-point shooter than Isaiah Thomas was. And I'll give Zeke credit, finishing inside, mid-range game, one of the best, maybe the best. But he wasn't the three-point shooter because the era didn't call for it. You could say that, too. And AI, my God, I loved Allen Iverson, one of my favorites ever. But I think Brunson has a better mid-range scoring game. And that's really saying something, because you have no idea. I'll tell you, the pantheon I put Iverson in scores, certainly dudes that are 6'1 or under –

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1: Montreal, you're up with Johnny Ballgame. What you got?
2: Johnny, how you doing, man? I love when you take my calls. I appreciate it, man. Listen, I'm 100% for the Knicks. I love the Knicks. And what's best about it is the way you call it. You know, everybody anointed Wemby at 22 years old the greatest basketball player on the earth. The problem is he can't play more than 30 minutes. He doesn't have the wind. He's too young, and he ran into a wall of players that five beat one. You know that. No matter how good you are, you can't beat five. And not only can you not beat five, you can't beat 10 because that bench is just as good as most starting lineups in the NBA. And if you look at the Robinsons and the Shamets and all these guys that come off the bench, these guys are not fooling around. The general, you called it. He is a general. He's the Iceman. That man, when he took that inbound pass, okay, from Obi, and that came across, it takes guts. It takes a lot of courage to take that long shot. Okay, it didn't make the shot. He didn't make the shot, but, you know, his own player who inbounded made one of the greatest tips ever. It'll never be forgotten. And those players that are on that team will walk forever. Like Fred Shiro said when the Flyers won back in the 70s, he says, we will walk together in forever. We are a brotherhood that will never be forgotten. And that's what's going to happen with this team. He is the king. He brought the ring. I always called Jalen the king. And the king brings the ring. He brought the ring. And he didn't quit in that last game. Johnny, you as a guy that's a sportscaster, you got to appreciate a guy that, okay, he didn't play so well in the beginning. But it's how you finish. It's how you finish the games. It's not how you start them. It's not how you play in game one. It's how you play in the last game and how you eclipse everybody else. And when he's on that field of play and he's on that court, he's burying guys. When he's on that thing, those are ice in the eyes, ice in the veins. Look at Wemby. When he was taking those free throws, he was hyperventilating.
1: I was too. Yeah.
2: You look at Cat and you look at Robinson. They manhandled that kid. Wemby was manhandled. Sure, he can play. Sure, he can score. But who scored 45 of 94 points? Jalen. And you know what? You're right. You know, the National Basketball League never looked upon this guy as anything but a second-round draft. He wasn't good enough to be signed by Dallas. And Nico is wherever Nico is today. He gave up two stars, right? But it doesn't matter. The star in New York came to New York when New York wasn't anywhere near the stratosphere that it's at right now. And this guy shot for the moon, and the boys came along and touched the stars. And that's what they say in basketball. These guys all became stars. So when they have that parade, that canyon of heroes has a bunch of new heroes. And the thing is, Johnny, it's New York, right? So New York is tribal. You're either a Mets fan, a Yankees fan, a Giants fan, a Jets fan, etc. You know, all the way. But today, all of those tribes, all those boroughs are behind one team. One team. Yep. And you know what? They should be proud. The rest of the NBA should be proud. And fans of basketball around the world should be proud because that was a lunch bucket team. That wasn't LeBron. That wasn't superstars, Johnny. Johnny, that's lunch bucket guys. Just like you are a lunch bucket guy like me at this hour of the morning, I'm going to work. I'm still at work. You're doing what you do. But the guys in New York that are tears coming out of their eyes, 50 years that they've been waiting, 53 years have been waiting for this. You know, I was tearing up, man. And I'm an old man. I'm 67. I thought, there's no way. But the people kept condemning them. Yeah, man.
1: Man, your Knick fan loves you. Thank you for the call. And it does bug me when people are like, well, Brunson didn't have that great of a series. Look at his field goal percentage. Stop it. 310-840-4910. I'm Johnny Ballgame. It's Westwood One. 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
3: 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The U.S. beats Paraguay and gives the nation something to believe in. Is their World Cup run just getting started? Westwood One Sports.
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0: quietly released its official financial report for 2025. It appears by its own numbers, the U.S. government seems insolvent. 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

0: Westwood One Sports Night with Johnny Ballgame.
1: Stuart Kovacs producing. Peyton Lodge, son of Roger, running our board. And I'm Johnny Ballgame. And it's Westwood One Sports Night. Got you till 6 a.m. Eastern Time, where they're going to be fired up. You got two parades coming this week now. Carolina seals the deal in Vegas. They bring the Cup back to that region for first times in 20 years. And then the Knicks. Oh, is there anybody listening that remembers the last time the Knicks won a title? Like, you remember the series of them beating the Lakers? Like, you remember the 73 series? And then you lived long enough to see this Knicks team, and you are a fan of both? Where's that story? 310-840-4910. I want it. Because when I wrap up the NBA season and this storyline for the finals, first off, I'll always remember being wrong. And I don't think I was this wrong on an NBA Finals series since 2004, when the Pistons smeared the Shaq and Kobe Lakers and ended the Shaq and Kobe dynasty. That was the last game Shaq and Kobe ever played together. Game 5, 04 Finals, losing to the Pistons. And I thought there was just no way. That was the original super team. They brought in Karl Malone. They brought in Gary Payton, neither of which were at the point of their career, at least within that offense, where they could do much. But you had the best two players in the league, Shaq and Kobe, essentially. And I was way off that series, and that was a five-game series. I'll tell you this, that was more of an ass-kicking than this. And this is an ass-kicking on paper, right? It's a paper ass-kicking. Any series in five games, it's a really hard sell to get someone to say, oh, that was a really good series, man. It's a tough sell. I'll listen to that. I mean, when the loser in five games leads 72% of the minutes, for me, that's kind of where I'm going to go. I was wrong as hell. The comebacks were thrilling, riveting, gut-wrenching, heart-wrenching. I mean, I can't imagine being a diehard Knicks or Spurs fan that whole series, especially in those fourth quarters. Spurs fans just hoping to hold on. Knick fan just hoping to keep the comeback going. And then you could just tell when one team, they didn't know what they were doing. Oh, there's De'Aaron Fox taking another jumper. Great. Just wasting possessions. And yeah, I'll remember the comebacks. I mean, the historic comeback, but like Stuart Kovacs said, San Antonio had a double-digit lead in all five games. I mean, you go back and watch, and I won't, but that will be my takeaway. 310-840-4910. And inexperience, that's the other takeaway. I was wrong as hell. Comebacks were fun to watch, thrilling. And the inexperience, yep, that was the difference for me. One team was ready. They knew the moment. They wanted the moment. That's all the Knicks wanted, was a shot of the moment. San Antonio didn't want any part of that moment. They just wanted to easy peasy it and be up by 10 the whole game and kind of coast to victories. And they just couldn't have it happen. Bad possessions, not caught. I love Mitch Johnson. I hope it works out for him in San Antonio. He's a Seattle guy. I love him. But man, that was not a good series for him. If Spurs brass, and they should, think about, well, moving forward, their best assistant is gone, too. Was it the Orlando gig? Their top assistant, you lose, but that's the NBA. Let's get back to the calls. We're going to beautiful Idaho. Oh, what a beautiful day in Idaho. Ron, you're up with Johnny Ballgame on Westwood One. What you got, Ron?
2: I just want to say hi. I haven't seen you in a couple of years, and your voice and your program just rang me off the bell. I followed Austin Gentry in his senior year at the Big Blue before it got painted green. So if that was you, I just want to say I love you, buddy.
1: Appreciate the call, Ron. Checking in on Idaho. And by the way, that was Gentry's junior year. He left a year early. Not that it matters, but yes. I'm like the president of Ashton Gentry Radio. the show I am a part of Monday through Friday, KTIK, The Ticket in Boise, Idaho. My partners and I, and we talk about Ash and Jenty every single day. And you could have imagined the 2024 college football season in a college football town like Boise with Ash and Jenty. I should have won the Heisman, but yeah. 310-840-4910. Appreciate the shout out in Idaho. Let's get to New York. How about this? Steven in New York. Steven, I want you to bring it, man. What you got?
3: Hi. Thanks for having me. Is this Johnny Bowl game?
1: In the flesh.
3: Hi. I'm going to tell you afterwards why you have more integrity than the other hosts on there. But first, I want to mention, you mentioned the Isaiah Thomas play with Larry Bird. I'm glad you brought that up because the play that Nick guy made on game three, he inbounded the ball. When Brunson had trouble shooting it, he was on the left-hand side. Did you notice that? Waving at him, like, get me the ball. Brunson didn't see him and put it up, so he ran down the middle and had the presence of mind when went off the rim to know when to stop and then when to jump and out-jump everybody. That was a Larry Bird-type play. That was unbelievable. So I hope that people remember that like they remember Larry Bird's play because it made the series go 3-1. Second thing, you mentioned Todd Toilet Bowls. Do you know that he cost Tom Brady a second Super Bowl? You probably remember. Do you remember after Brady won the Super Bowl with Tampa, the next year they played Los Angeles
1: game. In the playoffs? Great game. Great right. game. They had Brady, a lead with, what, 30 Brady. Seconds?
3: No. But not only that, Brady was 21 points behind in the fourth quarter, tied the game on a big long pass to Evans with like less than a minute, okay? So everybody's thinking this is going to go into overtime. This is if the coin flip goes for Brady, you know who's going to win, right? But the Rams had the ball for like less than a minute. Everybody in the world watching this game knows it's going to Cooper Kupp. And Todd Toilet Bowls, the defensive coordinator, has one defender back there. Do you remember the play?
1: And 100%.
3: And of course,
1: yes.
3: Okay. So at the time, and the head coach, Arians, he also signed off on that call, like the worst call of all time. So Brady gets pissed off at that. It cost him another Super Bowl. Brady gets pissed off, and he has the management fire Arians. So to get back at Brady for putting pressure, fire Arians. Who does he make head coach? Todd Toilet Bowls. This guy's and the sports media has these orgasms the last 5 years. He's won the division the last 5 years with 9-8 records. The guy, he's not even going to make it. I can't even believe they re-signed him. Last point, I want to say why you have more integrity than the other hosts. I've called this station 3 times now because I had disagreements. With 2 of the guys, I was put on a thing where I couldn't talk, and they just talked over me and made me look stupid. Whereas I called you once before, and you made an honest mistake, and you did the same thing at first. You put me on hold, told me I was stupid, but I called back, and you let me back on because you made an honest mistake about Doug Williams replacing Jay Schrader. You have integrity that you let me come back on. And you let me, you had a misunderstanding. It was an honest mistake. There's a guy last night, and this other guy, I was driving the car. I come home, I drive home late. 3 nights in a row. First guy he's insisting that we talk about what do we think about Taylor Swift and marrying, the guy from, the football player. I called up to say that none of his listeners cares about that. He puts me on a blocked line where I can't respond and tells me how it's so great that he's mixing pop culture with football when there's not one 15-year-old girl listening to your show. The guy last night was worse. He's talking about the Nick game.
1: Steven, I get you, man. Steven, let me get in. I get you, man. That's their show. I don't want the ball game show here to be, hey, let's call and bitch about the other dudes who have shows and... It's a hard business, and you have to decide, thank you for the call, when and where you mix in what you mix in. My strategy, I try to mix in the pop culture while I'm talking about sports. I want to mix in a cheesy movie line from Dumb and Dumber. I'll throw that into my sports stuff, but everybody does it differently. Appreciate you still listening to Westwood One, and I'll let you handle that with those other guys. Thanks for the call. Let's get to Pennsylvania. Sean! Sean, you in Pennsylvania right now? What you got for us, brother? Bring it.
4: No, bro. I'm the guy that bet the Knicks before the playoffs, plus 771. Remember? I'm at the World Series of Poker.
1: Okay.
4: This is the other night. So I cashed in 43.35, brother.
1: Well done.
4: Yep.
1: Well done.
4: $3,300. Yeah.
1: That's what you made on the Knicks?
4: Yeah, that's what I made. The Knicks, Jalen Brunson's a product of Illinois basketball. We all know that. High school basketball, Lincolnshire, Illinois. just a great ball player. Great, great ball player. Also, Wembanyama looked very weak down the stretch of almost every game there was. They leaned on him like no tomorrow, you know. And I do agree with the other caller. You have a lot of integrity. I like the way you broadcast. That's why I'm calling again. I usually don't. And then the last thing is the parade is going to be crazy. I know several people that live in New York because me and my wife moved from Brooklyn. And it is sunny and warm here in Vegas. I'm already up like 7,000 for the week. So let's go.
1: Keep it rolling, Sean. And I appreciate you calling and listening to Johnny Ballgame on Westwood One Sports Night, 310-840-4910. I hate that I have to. I wish I could feel differently about this series, but that's just my emotion, man. I watched every second like you did. You know, it was a paper ass kicking. It was more to me about the Spurs folding in fourth quarters than the Knicks saying, not on my watch. But hey, take it either way. I'm not taking anything away from a Knicks fan. Dude, well done. And Jalen Brunson, that's like how I would love the American basketball player to be developed. Not this AAU, grimy, sleazy, greasy bullcrap that gets you to college for 1 year and it's all this money and I need all these touches and if I don't get it, I'm leaving. And I hate that. Like, I hate how this country, I hate our system. Because I notice it. I don't know if you guys do. The international players are so much further ahead in just life than I think a lot of the American rookies. And Jalen Brunson, not going to be one of those guys. No, that's how I want. You know, you go to college, you win two natties, two NCAA tournaments. You play it. I mean, now, like, guys are on campus for 8 months. They show up in June, July, and they're out in March. That's it. That's the college experience. So I like that Jalen Brunson is getting all this stuff thrown his way. And how is he the best American basketball player on earth right now? He's up there. Probably still go with what? You're going to go with Ant? Okay. Brunson's going to have his ring sized here in a second, dropping 40 anytime his team needed him to, having a bucket, whether it was a three or operating in the key or drawing a foul, however he wanted to. You want to talk three level scoring? I don't think I've ever seen a better player, 6 feet, 6'1", that's a three level scorer better than Jalen Brunson. That includes Zeke. That includes AI. I mean, the day I didn't have this mid-range game, Jalen Brunson, I knew I was going to bust myself. Jalen Brunson, he abuses players physically. He backs them in. You get the pump fake game going. Sooner or later, the idiot's going to fall for the pump fake, and then the world is yours. And my God, the pump fakes. How many times did a Nick get three free throws because of a pump fake? Oh, my God. Yep, a lot of them. Don't leave your feet. Who cares? You're not going to block a shot out there anyway if you're not Wemby. Let them shoot. They didn't. Just one of the many things. But I think he might be the best 6 foot, three level scorer I've ever seen. He gets it under the basket. He gets mid range. And hell yes, he shoots threes. He's a marvelous player. And I wish more American basketball players had that upbringing, not, well, you know, you play AAU, you don't even play high school ball anymore, it's a waste of your time. You just play AAU, and then you go to some academy where they just play you there too, and then you get to go to this mega school for all this money, you're there 8 months, and then you're walking down on NBA draft night, hugging your mother and all that good stuff, and then you're into the league. And those guys aren't ready in most cases. They're not. 310-840-4910. Let's go to beautiful Santa Cruz. God, I wish I was in Santa Cruz right now. Steph, you're on the line. What you got, Steph?
5: Oh, yeah, we got that warm weather. So, anyways, I was noticing a trend. Anyways, let me give a shout-out. I'm a diehard Spurs fan. I give a shout-out to the New York Knicks. Congratulations. Since, what, 73, right?
1: Yep.
5: 73, and I'll give you a tidbit on that. 73, Phil Jackson.
1: Yep, he was on that team. Yeah, he was on that team. You're right.
5: So let me go back to these weird droughts. USA Hockey Men's, how long was their drought? And they got it, right?
1: Okay.
5: And then Indiana Hoosiers football, how long was their drought?
1: Wow, okay.
5: And then you got to correct me on this one. I don't know too much about hockey. So we had a new champion today, right?
1: 20 years ago, Carolina held the Lord Stanley's Cup.
5: Okay. I'm just going to say it right now. Okay, and then we throw in the Knicks, obviously, because I was 73 and all that. I'll take a wild guess. You'll think I'm crazy. World Cup hockey, it's time USA does it this year.
1: World Cup soccer, he meant. Steph, appreciate the call. Thank you. Look, if you watched the first half on Friday like I did too, you were like, wait. Did I miss something? Do we like kick ass in soccer now too? Because if we do, then I might stick around here for a while. We're Americans. We want winners. And if they don't dominate from a global standpoint, it feels like a lot of us are like, eh. And like I said, we're American sports fans, or most of you listening. We don't just love one sport. We don't just follow two teams. Like Stuart Kovacs, how many, I mean, you got like seven teams that you love, right, Stu?
6: I would say so, yeah, probably around
1: okay,
6: that.
1: Check out Stu's teams, too. I love this. He's a Laker fan in basketball, okay? He's a Yankee fan in baseball. I think he's a Duke men's basketball fan.
6: No, not Duke.
1: No, I'm just kidding. I thought I could keep it going. I know you're not a Cowboy fan. You're a Giants fan?
6: Raiders.
1: Raiders fan. Duh. How do I know that? How did I miss that? That was a brain fart. He's a huge Raider fan.
6: Yeah.
1: Talking about droughts, 1983.
6: Long time.
1: Last Raider Super Bowl beat the Washington franchise. And, yeah, good stuff, guys. Let's get to Buffalo. Let's get some hockey in here. David in Buffalo. That's a hockey town. David, bring it. Hockey talk. What do you have?
7: You got it, John. What a game tonight. Game 6. All the credit goes to Carolina. Their defense was suffocating. You know, this series all flipped in that game where they were down 4-0. Rod Brind'Amour went to Brandon Bussey as the goaltender. He stoned Mitch Marner on that penalty shot. And even though Vegas won that game, the momentum kind of swung after that, all in Carolina's favor. You know, their defense, their offense, they got timely goals. In a lot of ways, they're similar to how the Knicks are built. They've got a lot of really good players, but they don't have that overwhelming superstar player. And every night they kind of got contributions from different guys. And I think that was the key to both these teams winning their championships. And instead of going out and spending, you know, major money on, you know, a big-time player in either sport, you know, like the NFL, you have to have a star quarterback. We all know that to win. But in hockey, in the NBA, you can't just go and get a LeBron James or go get a Connor McDavid and win it all. You got to have, you know, the sum of the parts is huge. And Brandon Bussey, a backup goaltender, you look at some of the guys on the Knicks. I mean, you look at a guy like Josh Hart, OG, Anunoby. I mean, he made that one play. There's a guy that was even the bench player in Toronto a few years ago. So it's so huge to have a culture, you know, guys that can come off the bench and play a big role, because sports, especially at the highest level, man, it's not always about the superstars. You got to have solid role players to win it all.
1: That's a great call, David in Buffalo, and I agree with you on the Stanley Cup. Even though Vegas won Game 2, the comeback, the way Carolina, you kind of felt maybe it would flip, and it did. And I wanted Vegas badly to win that series, and just didn't happen. 310-840-4910. Keep them coming on that. And true, guys, if your role players aren't hitting threes, it's really hard to win a series, right? You need the 3-and-D guys, not just one. Every team has them. You need your 3-and-D role player guys. Just hit an open three 40% of the time. And my God, OG, how many times that series when the Spurs were up, oh, I don't even know, 24 points, did OG hit that three to just kind of keep the Knicks in it? All series. I'm like, okay, they're up 17. Oh, OG, it's a three. They're up 14. Get another steely. It's another one. Now they're down 11. And you're like, whoa, okay. That happened all series. And that play, I know we had a previous caller talked about the tip-in. Yeah, when you watch the finals the rest of your life, when they have the intro of the finals and you see Marv Albert, a spectacular move by Michael Jordan, and you see the up and under that Jordan had against the Lakers in the 91 finals, you see Larry Bird missing a shot and then following his own shot, catching it midair and laying it in. You see Magic Johnson's hook shot against Boston in, what was that, 85 or 87? You know, you see Dr. J going up and under the basket on that layup over Michael Cooper, I think. And then you're going to see OG's tip. That's one of those plays. It's like in college basketball, the Leitner shot. You get to see it every year. Same with, you know, what is it, Chris Matthews, Villanova? You see it every year. Was it Chris Matthews? No. Slippy Slappy Swami. The one guy on that team that didn't make the NBA. Chris Jenkins. My bad. Chris Jenkins. But yeah, like for basketball. For the NBA, that play will live forever, like Kareem's skyhook and Dream's up and under. So, Nick fan, you'll have that play forever. I want NFL coaches, if their team doesn't make the playoffs this year, yeah, not going to work here anymore. We'll do that with Stuart Kovacs coming up. I'm Johnny Ballgame. This is Westwood One Sports Night. 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
0: In Omaha, there's no tomorrow. 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
16: The thing about Darius Acuff is we're just scratching the surface with this guy. 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
1: 310-804-0410. I asked you before, like, where you are with college football. That's kind of like the next big thing coming up. Oh, can I really get excited about week zero right about now? What, about 2 months and 10 days or so from legit college football being back? Great, love it. But I'm worried. Like, I'm afraid college football keeps getting further and further from my liking every year. It is an unlimited annual free agent system with no salary cap. It's like, this is what we're doing? Yeah, that's what's going on right now. And they're trying Congress, presidents, everybody's trying to fix this. It's like Humpty Dumpty, man. All the king's horses, all the king's men. And people are trying to put college football back together again, or they're not. And they're looking at me saying, no, dude, Humpty Dumpty's not getting put back together again because the college football that you loved, see ya, wouldn't want to be ya, smell ya later. We don't want those stories. We want the biggest and baddest. The schools that put the most money into it, we get everything. I mean, you just look at an SEC or Big Ten roster. Look at all the players on that team that came from the group of six level. It's staggering. Staggering, dude. Like, the players are everywhere. And, you know, this guy's not good enough for the SEC, really. I saw Diego Pavia win Conference USA Player of the Year, and I loved him at New Mexico State. I saw Diego Pavia win Conference USA Player of the Year. The very next year, he won SEC Player of the Year. So get off it that the New Mexico State kid is not good enough for the biggest, badass SEC. He was damn near the best quarterback in that league. And he was playing at a military school in New Mexico. So I don't want to hear it. They can play. And now it's getting better for those schools. Vanderbilt's best time ever in football, ever, was the Diego Pavia era. They bought him from Las Cruces, New Mexico, a couple miles away from where Billy the Kid is buried. So don't tell me they're not good enough. They're good enough. And now those players can all leave. And I do like that they can do that, but there's like nothing that the team that grooms these players receives on no transfer fee. Like, that's what I want them to work out. Look at the Washington State Cougars, for example. They had Cam Ward at quarterback, and he was terrific in Pullman. Pullman, Wazoo, they have a lot of good quarterbacks. Drew Bledsoe, Ryan Leaf, Mark Rippon, the throw-in Samoan, Jack Thompson. I could name Cougar quarterbacks all night, Jason Gesser. And they had Cam Ward. What happened? $1 million or whatever. He goes to Miami. They get nothing. So what do they do? Cool. They bring up John Mateer, and he's a badass. Great. What happens there? Oklahoma comes in and pays seven figures for John Mateer. Washington State got nothing out of that. They just groomed essentially like two like Heisman candidate in the first overall pick quarterback. And they got nothing out of that. I wish they could work on some stuff there, or, yes, I don't know. But that's where we are. And it gets worse. I mean, Texas Tech, you guys, and if there's a Texas Tech fan listening, put them to the front of the line, Lodge. You can call in. Because I'd love to hear you defend this. And I'd love to hear you defend the motives that your president says are true, when it is the easiest, peasiest crock of BS I think I've ever heard in the form of college football. It's gross. Now, just remember, Brendan Sorsby is an addict, serious gambling addict. And a wise decision in helping a serious gambling addict would be, maybe not putting him in front of sports or football, the exact thing and reason he got in this mess. mean, I don't see a lot of bars, famous bars, they go grab a recovering alcoholic and say, yeah, this is the best place for you because we care about your recovery in alcoholism. So we're going to hire you to do the Friday, Saturday night shift at this college bar, but it's just because we're helping you.
2: We like you.
1: No. I mean, you're hiring him maybe because he's the best looking guy you've seen and you know the chicks love him. And that's why you want him. It's not because you want to help him with his disease. This is Dr. Lawrence Skovanek. Dr. Lawrence Skovanek is the president of Texas Tech University. And this Brendan Sorsby thing has gotten to the point where he needs to make a statement. Because the college football world is saying, really? No, dude, come on. Like, of all things we're doing in college football now, which is ridiculous, we're still not going to do that, are we? Here is the president a few days ago talking about this situation, Texas Tech University president, Dr. Lawrence Skovanek.
3: Well, I think everybody should realize that first and foremost, our decisions in this matter have been guided by a conviction we have at Texas Tech, and that is we stand by and we support our students. Now, Brendan made a mistake. We acknowledge that, and mistakes have consequences. At the same time, here is a young man with a dream and a vision to pursue a career, and we felt not to have the opportunity to pursue that career, given the circumstances and the evolving changes in this world that these athletes face, was unfair and unjust. So we are attending, first of all, to his medically diagnosed condition, and we are prepared to support him as he pursues that career that he's spent his whole life working toward. That's what we do at Texas Tech.
1: Oh, gosh. Where's their ribbon? It's not about the football. It's about them caring for their student athletes. And a student? Well, Brendan Sorsby's never taken a snap for Texas Tech. He showed up in January. He played the last 2 years at Cincinnati, where he's under 500 as a starter. Before that, he was at Indiana before they were good. So, I mean, you've had him on your campus. I don't know if Dr. Lawrence Skovanek has ever even met Brendan Sorsby before all this crap went down. I don't think he has. But that's not what they're about at Tech. Really? Well, it's not about the $5 million you're paying Brendan Sorsby this year, been reported. $5 million just to help a kid? And it's not even help. You think you're helping a kid who has a massive, severe sports gambling addiction? And what are you doing? You're having them play a sport that's centered around gambling now? This is bull crap. Just own it. Just say, we're about sports here. And that's why we're good now. Because we got a lot of people who don't give a rip about anything that we win. Guns up, that's all they care about. Own it. Own it. Not anyway, it's not about football here. It's not about the money. We just want to help him. You know, he's pursuing his dreams. Well, we all have dreams. And a lot of us do really, really stupid stuff that gets in the way of those dreams. And those dreams just stay as what? Dreams. And if he wants to go to the NFL, he'll find a way. It's not up to Texas Tech to, you know, put this guy on the straight and narrow. Oh, because they love him so much. And then that's going to help him. He'd go to the NFL regardless. He'd go to the supplemental draft. Somebody would probably take him, but he shouldn't be playing college football, in my opinion. That is opening up the worst, smelliest, grossest, tremor-sized can of worms I've ever seen. Kevin Bacon, you better go hop on an RV, because that tremor will come up and snag your ace. Shouldn't be playing. I mean, if college football did not have a relationship with gambling, I might be okay with it. Maybe you are helping him. But again, is the owner of a bar, a college, huge bar, all the people go to this bar. I don't know. Would you want to hire someone who just finished rehab, who's had a severe addiction and problem with alcohol? That's not a good space. I mean, that's common sense for me. Maybe I got this all wrong, like everything. But I do have, I said, front of the line, Peyton Lodge. And you gave us Tony in Dallas. And he's a Texas Tech alum. So this is going to be a beautiful call. Bring him on. Tony in Dallas. You've heard that whole rant I just had. I don't know how pissed off you are, but I want to hear it. Tony, bring it.
2: Johnny Ballgame, I am pissed off, but not at what you said, sir. I'm pissed off at my university. Just supposed to be a center of higher education, and it just showed a center of higher ignorance. Center of higher, let's work with our heads up our ass. I'd rather swallow chewing tobacco than swallow this.
1: How about this, Tony? Play along with this scenario. You love Texas Tech more than anything. They're playing Baylor, and say that Texas Tech is favored by 6.5, okay? And they're up by 6 points, and they're driving the ball late, and they're in field goal range already, okay? So they're probably going to cover the spread. But all of a sudden, it's a fumbled snap. So, you know, the world is an imperfect place. Screws fall out, bad snaps happen. And all of a sudden, Texas Tech fumbles the ball. Baylor gets it. Now, Texas Tech still wins. They won by 6. Spread was 6.5, but they didn't cover. How many fans, how many football people are going to look at that game and go, that's kind of fishy? And the reason it's kind of fishy is, look who the quarterback is. The guy has a known, admitted, severe case. It's a gambling problem. He needs help. I don't hate Brendan Sorsby. I hate Texas Tech for doing this. Brendan Sorsby probably doesn't deserve all this. He should have just been told no. And it's an obvious no. A no. You shouldn't be playing. Thanks for the call, Tony in Dallas. So that's where I am. I'm worried about college football. Because it's not even college football anymore. It's this new league with unlimited money, unlimited free agency, like following your team. Like, for example, guys, in my line of work where I normally work Monday through Friday, this is my shift on Saturday night because I want to bust my ass into the national scene. I applied for this gig, Westwood One, Armin Williams, Bruce Gerlbert. You gave old Ballgame a national mic. Love ya. But typically, Monday through Friday from 3 to 6, I'm on KTIK, Sports Radio The Ticket, with my partner Michael Forrest Prater. And we cover the Pac-12. We used to cover the Mountain West. The rosters, guys, 80% different every year. And it's not going anywhere. That's how it is now. Junior colleges have more stability than G6 schools. It's crazy. Now, maybe you're saying we don't need them. I don't need a Boise State Cinderella blue turf story. Nope. Well, I hope you think that way because you're not getting it anymore. Even the schools like Boise State who could hang in the last era despite the resources. Now, dude, they're just getting priced out like everybody else. And if you like the Super League, if you like the fact that your team, Texas Tech, your team, Michigan, whatever, I mean, you're just going to steal somebody else's quarterback. Not steal, but pay somebody else's team who can't afford their quarterback, and you have there's nothing that gets in the way of that. There's no buyouts. There's no contract. Like if Texas Tech wants New Mexico's quarterback, I think there should be a buyout, a finder's fee or something. New Mexico should get at least something to be able to use that money to go buy another player. There should be a feeder system. There's not even that. So I'm worried about college football, that it's like it's the pros now. And I like the fact that college wasn't the pros. God, wasn't it fun when your team would get a commit? You know, you're like, oh, man, this guy's going to be really good. Look how good he is as a freshman. Can you imagine where he's going to be as a junior and senior? Well, it won't be for you. Hell no, it won't be for you. It's going to be for somebody else. 310-840-4910. I'm Johnny Ballgame. This is Westwood One Sports Night. 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
0: A statement to start it off. The U.S. beats Paraguay and gives the nation something to believe in. Is their World Cup run just getting started? Westwood One Sports.
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1: Hey, son of Roger Lodge, turn this song up a little bit, brother.

0: Here, I got a killer segment next hour. Like, when I put these shows together, yeah, there's certain segments I can't wait to get into, and I haven't even touched that segment yet. So if you think this has been a good show, it's going to get better. I got the son of Roger Lodge on the board. I got Stuart Kovacs producing, and I got Super Rossi Day holding from inner city Detroit. Because that's where I want to go. I need the inner city sports information. Super Rasside, welcome to the show. What you got for us?
1: Hey, what's going on? Johnny Game Day, a.k.a. Johnny Big Game Day. Did I say that right? Did I remix it right? So it's Johnny Game Day. I remixed it Johnny Big Game Day. And you still can keep the nickname even though you don't want to. Even though you don't want Kaepernick to have a tryout, I'm not going to hold that against you this time.
0: I don't. I don't.
1: Okay. But anyway, it's going to happen anyway. But anyway, now let's go to the finals, the Knicks, and then I want to talk college NIL. So that would be OBOG, Kenobi. He used the Force, and I gave him that nickname, OBOG Kenobi. That shot.
0: Well said.
1: Yeah, that rebound shot that he did was nothing but the pure force. He used the force. It was something unworldly. You know what I'm saying? He gathered some type of energy from outside of his body, his spirit, and his soul, and he took that ball in. That was incredible. The guy is destined to possibly be in the Hall of Fame.
0: Super? Did Super? I think Sonner Roger. Okay, there he is. Super, what you? Yeah, where you got, bud? I thought Sonner Roger Lodge killed you, but he didn't. You're still alive. You said you had. Do you have any college football stuff, Super?
1: Now, what were you saying before? Repeat that.
0: I thought we dumped you, but he didn't.
1: No,
0: you
1: here.
0: Still got the line, Super Rasside.
1: Okay, now as far as college, it's like this here. Shout out to the Fab Five, which is the first team that was designed that should have got the NIL, which is the greatest college team of all time from my state, the Fab Five.
0: I would probably, Super Rasside, thank you for the call. I don't know if I was supposed to respond to that or not. I don't think that was the best Michigan team ever, but I love the Fab Five. My coach at the time told me I wasn't allowed to wear black socks because I showed up to practice with black socks wanting to be a white, rich, suburban kid version of Jalen Rose. I loved the Fab Five. They changed basketball. Baggy shorts, black socks. No one else did that. The Fab Five's biggest legacy for me is the marriage of basketball and hip-hop. Basketball, the NBA didn't have a relationship with hip-hop. Michael Jordan wasn't kicking it with Tupac and Ice Cube. Fab Five, all of a sudden, basketball and hip-hop were merging. And then Allen Iverson came and took it over the top. And that's my lineage, what the Fab Five did. They were cool as hell, and they made it, they almost made like rap music, pop culture music too. And they were great, but doesn't just this last Michigan team you saw 3 months ago, aren't they better than the Fab Five? They won it. But no, I love the Fab Five. Love that story. And you're right. They were like that first true NIL. Like Fab Five, they purposely wore gear that didn't say Michigan on it while they were playing because they thought it was bull crap and it was. And now it's not, but it's like, is the mess bigger now? We're all, players get paid now, great. But, man, everything else that came with that sucks for me. Maybe college football's the best it's ever been for you. More people are watching it. You got the best playing the best. Okay, cool. 18-team conferences. Fine. We'll get back there. My what-if NFL segment. Just what if this coach misses the playoffs this year? And back to college football, too. I'm Johnny Ballgame. It's Westwood One Sports Night.
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time. 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Brendan Sorsby has them too. Johnny Ball game on Westwood 1. Ahaga laga. Let's get on fire.

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1: We'll get back to college football in the mess that it is, or is it? Right now, I want to get to the NFL. Appreciate everybody tuned in. Westwood One, Sports Night, Johnny Ballgame, Love and Life, 310-840-4910 is the number. Call, text, what have you. Stuart Kovacs producing and Roger Lodge's son running our board. Yes, that Roger Lodge, the old blind date TV show host. Yeah, his kid, little whippersnapper Peyton, he's running our board tonight. So we are all in the presence of a child of a beautiful host back in his day. You guys ever watch that show, Blind Date? I watched it all the time, especially those college years where the TVs were different, man. You like channel surfed. You like took the remote and you had to press button. Blind Date. It was one of those shows like, there's nothing really else on. I'll just watch Roger Lodge on Blind Date. Quickly, Peyton Lodge, your dad, did you remember the show Blind Date at all?
2: Only seen reruns. That's about it. I have just seen reruns on some VHS tapes. Yeah, I don't even really know what those are. So,
1: yeah, it's good stuff. My kind of what if segment tonight, NFL head coaches, what if? And that what if tonight, the scenario is what if that team does not make the playoffs? That what if? Sometimes you go into a season with a lot of expectations, it doesn't work out, and you're thinking, man, I never thought we'd be having this conversation, but, dude, is our coach going to get fired? Do we want him to? That type of thing. So, Stuart Kovacs, let me bring you into the equation tonight, and give me a list, Stuart. Give me some NFL head coaches that might not necessarily be on the hot seat, but what if they don't make the playoffs? Maybe we'll be in a different neighborhood, Stuart Kovacs. Fire away.
3: All right. What about Todd Bowles, the Bucks? They did not make the playoffs last year. They finished 8-9, obviously with Baker Mayfield. Mike Evans now gone. What happens if the Todd Bowles, if the Bucks don't make the playoffs for a second straight year?
1: Yeah, that'll be 2 years in a row, Stu. Todd Bowles gets the gig in Tampa, and they go to the playoffs the first 3 years on the gig. They won one playoff game in those three trips, gave Detroit a pretty good run in the divisional round, if I remember correctly. But no, in that division, there are no excuses for Todd Bowles. He has the veteran group, you could say the best quarterback in that division, and he's had the best quarterback in that division. And 8-9 last year, I mean, they beat Seattle. Tampa Bay did. Now, Seattle didn't have Witherspoon or even Worry back and a couple other injuries, but so what? They won that game. Like Tampa, Baker Mayfield was an MVP candidate at the end of September, and now the team's like, we're not going to extend you. You got to play your final year out. So I'm going to say if Tampa Bay misses the playoffs, yeah, they're going to find a new coach, and it sounds like, Stuart, they might be in the market for a new quarterback as well. No chance. What if? You know, Todd Bowles is gone if they miss the playoffs again.
3: All right, you talk about an easy division. This other division is not as easy, the NFC North. The Green Bay Packers last year, they made the playoffs, but as a wild card team, 9-7-1, which was probably pretty disappointing after making that Micah Parsons trade. They lost their last four games to end the season. What about Matt LaFleur if the Packers miss the playoffs?
1: That's a good one. What if the Packers miss the playoffs? Like Stuart said, they've missed the playoffs in the Matt LaFleur era one time in 7 years with the gig in Green Bay. Now, he's failed to win a playoff game the last 2 years, man. And both those years, what were they? The 7 seed? The 6 seed, having to go on the road time after time in the playoffs, really hard to do. You need home games in the NFL playoffs, period. I'm going to say that's a great one. So if Green Bay misses the playoffs, would they go in another direction and just kind of be fed up? Yeah, we got all these resources here. Jordan Love's one of the highest paid quarterbacks now. We met all these commitments in You didn't even make the playoffs after not winning a playoff game since 2023 when you went on the road and beat Jerry Jones in Dallas when they were the 2 seed? Well, that's the last win. I know last year sucked. You should have beat the Bears, but you didn't. And that hurts you. That's not, hey, we get a pass here. No, that hurts worse when you blow a lead like that. I'm going to say he still keeps his job, Stewart, but man, that's a good one. If the Packers miss the playoffs, what do you guys think? They keep Matt LaFleur, Packer fan? Stewart?
3: All right. You have Kyle Shanahan with the 49ers. They went 12-5 last year. They won a playoff game, but of course they lost to the Seahawks in their second playoff game. They've made the playoffs in 4 of the past 5 years. Obviously, he had the disappointing 2024 where pretty much every player team like was injured, but I don't know, 49ers this year, they're in that tough division with the Rams and Seahawks, the two behemoths probably ahead of them. So you're probably looking at a wild card at best, but Kyle Shanahan, if the 49ers don't make the playoffs this year, what happens to him?
1: That's going to be a fun one if they don't. I don't think they will, but again, that's why we're playing this what-if game. It probably won't happen, but there is that what-if. First off, Kyle Shanahan, if the Niners, I'll just say this, if the Niners are dumb enough to freak out if they have a bad year and find another coach, Kyle Shanahan has a job the next 12-hour cycle, right? So it's not like Shanahan is under pressure. Kyle Shanahan will be a head coach in the NFL, in my opinion, as long as he wants to. He's a made man in this league. He's been to 2 Super Bowls, close in both of them, had a lead in both of them. I believe he had a lead in the first one, but if he didn't, fine. It was fairly close. And if Jimmy Garoppolo connects on that deep pass to Emmanuel Sanders, maybe the Niners win that Super Bowl. So I'm going to say, what if the Niners miss the playoffs? I will say they keep Shanahan because I don't think they're dumb. But if it's really bad, Stu, and Shanahan's having, say he has a horrible looking outburst with the media or on the field moments, and it just looks like he's not having any fun anymore, and maybe it's one of those, hey, let's just mutually do our thing. Maybe John Lynch gets tired of being the GM, and he wants to do something else with his life. I mean, because they could, Stuart, this could be a team that goes 11-6 and misses the playoffs. 10-7, misses the playoffs. Like you said, if the Rams and the Seahawks, if nothing bad happens to them this year, I don't know why they would be right in the mix there with the Niners. So I'll say no, but man, that's not going to be fun for Bang Bang Niner Gang if they go from last year squeaking in, winning a game, looking okay with an absolute, walking hospital of injuries, you know? Good one, Stu. What's next?
3: All right, back to the NFC North. The Vikings, they missed the playoffs last year, 9-8 after their 14-3 year. And, of course, that insult to injury, their quarterback Sam Darnold left, and he won to the Seahawks to win a Super Bowl. So now they have a bit of a quarterback mess as well there in Minnesota. They bring in Kyler Murray to compete with J.J. McCarthy. You have the new GM there in Minnesota as well. What about Kevin O'Connell in year number 5, if he misses the playoffs this year?
1: Kevin O'Connell has been there 4 years. He's made the playoffs twice. 1 year he got beat by Brian Daboll and Daniel Jones at home in Minnesota when they were 13-4. Remember that little ditty? And then a couple of years ago, the Sam Darnold year, they were really good. They were 14-3. They just ran into a better Detroit team, and then they ran into a better Rams team in the playoffs. Not really anybody's fault there, if you ask me, that Minnesota Darnold team. Last year, they still went 9-8, and they sucked because Kevin O'Connell won like the last 5 games of the year to rally, and they didn't even finish last in their division. This is a weird one, though, because if they miss the playoffs, okay, what if? That means Kevin O'Connell has missed the playoffs then 2 straight years. He's 5 years on the job. He's never won a playoff game. And it's one of those things, well, is it his fault or not? I love Kevin O'Connell. I love him. And I don't think it was his call on the Darnold thing. I mean, hindsight's 20/20, but they stinking should have just franchise tagged Darnold, which they could have. And then you just say to JJ, we just want to wait another year. We don't think you're going to be ready. So, no, we're just going to franchise tag Sam Darnold. You don't even have to re-sign him to a long-term deal. Just keep him for the 1 year. And they didn't do that. And part of that probably because they trusted Kevin O'Connell quarterbacking school and that he would have had J.J. McCarthy ready, and he wasn't. And that was a weird, weird Viking team. You guys know that. I would imagine all Viking fan listening, even if you miss the playoffs again, you want to keep Kevin O'Connell. But if it's like 4-13, Kyler Murray can't play, J.J. McCarthy still sucks, and it's worse, I could see maybe what if the Vikings going in another direction. I would not, but I love Kevin O'Connell. I don't pin all this on him, but it is kind of weird. If they don't win a playoff game this year, I mean, how many coaches in the NFL get 5 full years without winning a playoff game and have security? It does not happen very often in that league, man. I mean, getting to the playoffs is fine, but I mean, not losing to Brian Daboll when you get there, that's not okay. But that was his first year. I'm a Kevin O'Connell guy, Stu. What if the Vikings miss the playoffs? They'll still keep him, too.
3: What about another young offensive mind? You look at the Bengals, obviously, after they lost the Super Bowl in 2021. They got to the AFC Championship game in 2022. But since then, 9-8 missed the playoffs. 9-8 missed the playoffs. And then last year, 6-11, they bottomed out and missed the playoffs. They made the big trade for Dexter Lawrence this offseason, but it's go time for Burrow and Zach Taylor. You have two new coaches in the AFC North as well, and then, of course, the Browns, who are the Browns. What about Zach Taylor if the Bengals do not make the playoffs this year?
1: Stu, this is the easy-peasy one of this list, I think, maybe outside of Todd Bowles, but, I mean, no question. I could even say this, and I don't know if I'd be on board, but I could see the Bengals running through the division. They get to the playoffs, and if they puke a game away to a team they might, they shouldn't, or whatever the case is, finally lose a playoff game, I could see them getting rid of Zach Taylor even then. If they lose a wild card round game or something, I could see that move being made. Buffalo fired a coach after they went to the playoffs a few years back. It happens. But with this one, Stu, I think Zach Taylor needs to do damage when he gets there. I think Zach Taylor's almost kind of on borrowed time as it is. He's still living off that 2021 Super Bowl trip, which was now 5 years ago. Joe Burrow's running out of years, man. He's going to be 30 soon. And you're like, wait, what? He started in the Super Bowl year two. Zach Taylor, 100%. What if Bengals miss the playoffs in that division, like you said, Stu? Oh, I don't even think he makes it the whole season.
3: Looking at the Cowboys in Brian Schottenheimer's first year, they went 7-9-1. Now, you normally probably wouldn't talk about a second-year coach being fired after 2 years if they're, you know, around 500. But Jerry Jones is not very patient. Obviously, they have Dak Prescott, who they're spending a lot of money on. What about Brian Schottenheimer if the Cowboys miss the playoffs again?
1: Yeah, he's gone. Right, Cowboy fan? And I would imagine you are okay with that, Cowboy fan. If you miss the playoffs again with Brian Schottenheimer, maybe you have a sexy offense. You should. Got some playmakers. Maybe the defense. Hey, like the players there too. But if you miss the playoffs again in Dallas, the Schottenheimer experiment's over. 2 years didn't happen. That's enough in this league now. Unless you're seeing exactly what you want to see for a coach that you hired 2 years into this thing. And here's the deal. Jerry Jones, Stephen Jones, they didn't bring Shoddy in to rebuild anything. That's built. Look at their salary cap. Look at the money. This is built. They need to win right now. There's no leeway here for Shoddy. Cowboys make the playoffs. Great. I don't think they're going to make the playoffs. I don't trust the Cowboys. And why the hell should I? I don't. I don't trust that team. They get the 2 seed a few years ago, and they puke it away to the Packers. Like, I just don't trust them, and I don't trust Shoddy. Like I said, I can't close my eyes and picture confetti, blue and silver confetti, cowboy color confetti, falling on Schottenheimer when he's kissing the Lombardi. I can't see that. But, hey, I would have said the same thing about Mike Brown. It's the same type of hire. Just no buzz. Oh, God, total recycle job. But Shotty wasn't, he'd never been a head coach before, but he's in the league forever. So, yeah, Stuart, if the Cowboys miss the playoffs again, you gave Shotty 2 years. It didn't happen. Now it's full court press for the Cowboys to find in a coach that's finally going to be able to do something with Dak. Dak Prescott does not want to retire with the worst winning percentage in NFL playoff history for any quarterback, minimum 5 starts in the playoffs. Right now, that's where Dak is. He has the worst winning percentage in NFL history for any quarterback that started at least 5 playoff games. He doesn't want that to be on his NFL tombstone. No. So if I'm Dak, if it doesn't work and you miss the playoffs again, we need a home run here. Stuart Kovacs. Yeah, Shotty, man, you better make the playoffs in Big D, in my opinion. I think Cowboy fan would agree with me on that. Yay? 310-840-4910. What you say, Stuart?
3: All right, last one here. The Detroit Lions, they had back-to-back great seasons. They won 12-5 in 2023 with a NFC championship game appearance. And then 2024, 15-2. But, of course, they lost to the Commanders in the divisional round. And then last year, 9-8, last place in the NFC North. What about Dan Campbell if the Lions miss the playoffs for a second straight year?
1: Dude, you don't think about this because you just think Dan Campbell is beloved there. Lion fan, you love this guy. The emotion. No one's won, not since what? Wayne Fonts, anywhere close to this level in Motown? And here you have a guy, even on a bad year, goes over 500. You know, the last two times Dan Campbell missed the playoffs, they were both 9-8, and they just missed out. So they were still over 500, but they missed. Stuart, I'll say if the Lions fall apart and they're clearly the worst team in the division again because Kyler Murray pops in Minnesota, the Bears and Ben Johnson and Caleb take the next step, and the Packers just stay where they are, just a good team that's going to win between 11 and maybe 13 games, and the Lions kind of fall back and they're 6-11, I mean, clearly you would think that that run is over, right? And they weren't able to replace Ben Johnson and the vision of that offense. Jared Goff getting up there. I'll play along. I'll say, what if the Lions miss the playoffs again? Man, I hate saying that they're going to fire Dan Campbell because I don't know if they should. He might get one more year. But what the hell, Stu? I'll say they go... If they go 5-12, Dan Campbell's out. Would you agree with the Dan Campbell one? Where are you? Because, I mean, they love him there, man. But if they're bad next year, they don't make the playoffs, and it's not a 9-8 miss the playoffs, it's a 6-11 miss the playoffs, then you're probably going to think that that run, that era there, is done.
3: Yeah, I was just going to say, I think it depends on how badly you miss the playoffs with the Lions. Some of these other ones, like, I don't think it matters for Zach Taylor. I don't think it matters for Bowles. I think if they miss the playoffs, they're out. But I think Campbell's an interesting one because, yeah, like you said, it's a tough division. And if they're close, 9-10 wins, okay, that's a different story. But if they win 5 or 6 games, like you said, I think that's the case where I think they would move on from Campbell.
1: Yeah, yeah. Well, good stuff, you guys. 310-840-4910. Let's get to Baltimore. Corey is on the line in Baltimore. Taking a couple calls here. You guys get in on this conversation. It's what we do. I'm Johnny Ballgame on Westwood One. Corey in Baltimore. What do you know? What do you say?
4: What's up, champ? I'm surprised y'all ain't jump on this, but the coach and the damn general manager need to be gone. The coach, Chris Ballard and Shane Steichen, man. Since he's been there, he's done absolutely nothing, and our roster looks Bubba Dub trash. We're trash.
1: Damn.
4: Man.
1: I agree, Corey. I'm with you on this one. Thanks for the call. Because I do think that, man, Shane Steichen in Indianapolis, they were 8-2 last year. They finished 8-9 last year. They're on a 7-game losing streak, Colt fan. And you know this, man. Like, yeah. And the Daniel Jones Achilles just killed the season. Jonathan Taylor was potentially going to win the MVP last year. Fantasy owners, you know that. I'm with you. That's a great one, Corey. I think if Shane Steichen and the Colts do nothing in that division, yeah, it's time. It's time. I would subscribe to that. And the GM, Chris Ballard, sure. Like, yeah. I mean, the Anthony Richardson, I get it. You saved yourself a little, I think, on Daniel Jones, but was it enough? 310-840-4910. Great stuff. Keep the calls rolling in. I'm Johnny Ballgame. This is Westwood One Sports Night, guys. Download the Westwood One Sports app.
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1: Little Howlin' Wolf. Got great music tonight. Peyton Lodge is the board operator. Stuart Kovacs producing. I'm Johnny Ballgame, and you listening to Westwood One Sports Night, 310-840-4910. There is one person on earth that I would give a half a billion dollars to quarterback my football team and call it an investment. There's one. One. And that's Patrick Mahomes. I don't care if he's coming off an ACL. No, I want Patrick Mahomes. I've seen him do things with the football. We all have. I mean, it's like John Elway stuff sometimes physically. Just he's one of the best I've ever seen. So, yeah, I give that guy a half a bill and say it's an investment. For every other quarterback living in that neighborhood, I'm going to call it a risk. You know, a big risk. Ask Cleveland how $230 million in fully guaranteed money is working for them. Think about that. I mean, they thought Watson was on Mahomes' level. Well, he had that great COVID year. Okay, fine. Yeah, he was wonderful. But Mahomes didn't get the Megaplex deal until he had won a title for the team. Because he won multiple titles on his rookie deal. This is when it gets tough. This is when Russell Wilson, man, didn't happen with the LOB Seahawks. They couldn't pay anybody. Russell wasn't making jack. He was a third round pick. And then when all of a sudden you had to pay Russell, the Seahawks just weren't the same. And that's usually the case. And Russell had won a ring. So it's a really hard investment to make. That's why I don't want to give Deshaun Watson $230 million in fully guaranteed money to do Mahomes things when he's not Mahomes, man. Mahomes is the only guy. Like, did you have anybody else? Burrow? Okay. Josh Allen? Maybe. But, I mean, if you're going to pay Josh Allen, and they are, the money they're paying him, man, you just know your roster's not going to be as good unless you massively hit on a lot of picks and free agents because you don't have as much money to spend because you have 20% of your cap on one player, 17% of your cap on one player. So you just don't sit down at the poker table with the same amount of chips as, the Seahawks last year. Look at that roster. That's why they won because they had a defense. Sam Darnold's good enough. Drake May was good enough. He wasn't making any money last year. Second year of a deal. Rookie deal. New England took that thing to the damn Super Bowl? What? It wasn't the Deshaun Watson. It wasn't the Trevor Lawrence. It wasn't even the Lamar, man. Like Lamar, he's won 3 playoff games. And yes, he's going to the Hall. Yeah, he's won 2 league MVPs. Yes, he's played the position entirely different from anybody I've seen, including Michael Vick. Michael Vick had the 1,000-yard year, breathtaking season rushing. But Lamar was doing that just because he could. It wasn't even a thing. And I don't want to pay Lamar a half a billion. I mean, you look at these quarterback contracts, Stuart Kovacs. You know, play this game again real quick. Stuart, I mean, and these are the guys that are making now kind of Mahomes level money. You know, Stuart, just have they started in a Super Bowl? Stuart, Dak Prescott.
2: No.
1: Deshaun Watson.
2: No.
1: Josh Allen.
2: No.
1: Trevor Lawrence.
2: No.
1: Justin Herbert.
2: No.
1: Okay, yes. Jordan Love.
2: No.
1: Okay, here's one. One. And he did this on Mr. Irrelevant Money, Brock Purdy.
2: Yep. That's
1: Brock Purdy got his Megaplex deal for taking them to the Super Bowl being Mr. Irrelevant. And look at, Niners knows this. Look at your roster then compared to now. And you're smart. Niners sign good players. They draft well. I think, I might take that back. They've missed on a lot of picks. But they do well. But yeah, Brock Purdy's the only guy on that list. Guys, I didn't just name those guys out of a fart in the wind. That's a list of the highest paid quarterbacks in the league. And like none of them, one guy in there too, Joe Burrow. None of them have won. Like two of them have got there. So yeah, let's all follow the Mahomes. I mean, no, there's one guy in this league for me that I'm going to say, yeah, that $500 million for the rest of his life, whatever the hell that whole deal is. And NFL contracts are crazy. You can look at them a million ways. But yeah, that's an investment. The others, it's a hope. It's a risk. There's chance. There's uncertainty. A lot easier giving the quarterback the Megaplex deal after he gets you to the Super Bowl or wins a Super Bowl, at least to justify it. Nobody in Seattle, at least I can remember, had an issue with the Seahawks paying Russ all that money. Hell no. He earned it. He was one of the best quarterbacks in the league at that time. He was a magician. He was half Fran Tarkenton, half Doug Flutie, and he was a big freaking headache for any team that he faced. So nobody had an issue there. But it didn't help the franchise. It's not hard to do your homework. Seahawk fan, you know this. When you won the Super Bowl before, you didn't invest in the quarterback. When you won the Super Bowl just now, you didn't invest as much in the quarterback. Sam Darnold was mid-level money. It was not a major move. People, not even everybody liked that move. Sam Darnold was like, wait, he's coming off one good year, but he sucked in the playoffs, you know? And he's Sam Darnold. Oh, he sucks. He sucks. He's Sam Darnold. Well, no. No, you go to the Jets. Figure it out. Not easy. And then go to the Panthers. What? Yeah, anywho, the two times Seattle has won the Super Bowl, it's not about the quarterback. It feels to me that's the road to take. If I'm a GM and I'm hopping in my car and I got a fork in the road. To the left, it's we're going to find the $500 million quarterback and then he's going to make all our dreams come true. We'll draft well. We'll penny pinch our money free agents, but we'll hit on them and we're going to be great. Or I go to the right and I say, I'm not going to spend more than 11% of my cap on quarterback salary. And we're going to have money to bring in free agents like a DeMarcus Lawrence. You know, we're going to hit on those. And then, well, you have to, it feels like, hit on your draft picks. And John Schneider might be the best drafter in the game outside of possibly Howie Roseman. He's one of the best. Those are the times the Seahawks have won it. It's not taking the left and trying to find Mahomes. Good freaking luck. There's one. It's just such a copycat league for the good, but it's also such a copycat league for the bad. Let's get to the phone calls. Love you. Who's up first? Steven in Los Angeles. Steven, you're on with Johnny Ballgame. What you got, bud?
3: Hey, sir, thank you for taking my call, Johnny. And normally, I would agree with your takes, but on your last caller, when he made the comment about the Colts, how they were 7-1, and they lost the quarterback, and you and him called the GM dumb, called the front office dumb, called the entire team dumb. They lost the quarterback.
1: I didn't say that.
3: Can you tell me what happened to Kansas City when they lost Mahomes? They didn't make the playoffs either. So you cannot have it both ways. You cannot say, pay, that's the only guy that you're going to pay $500 million. But then when he gets hurt, oh, well, Kansas City didn't make the playoffs. But then when you talk about the Colts, you and the other knucklehead to say, well, they're all dumb, their front office, their GM. They were 7-1, best record in the AFC when the guy got hurt. And I don't really like Johnson that much, but still, those were his numbers. Those there was his record. And from both, and you wanted to agree with the take? That's dumb of you too. I'm sorry to say that, sir.
1: Thanks for the call, Steven in L.A. I never said they were dumb. I said Chris Ballard maybe has made some dumb moves. I like what the Colts are doing. I don't blame them for Daniel Jones getting hurt, but you lost me, Steven. You lost me when you were talking Daniel Jones and Patrick Mahomes like they're in the same sentence. Yeah, the Chiefs, when Mahomes gets hurt, it's over. I shouldn't have to tell you that. Yeah, Steve, we're in the Rockies. Of course I'm wearing two pairs of gloves. What the heck? Duh. Yeah, if Mahomes is ever going to get hurt, the Chiefs are never going to have a chance. They all know it. That's not the case when Daniel Jones gets hurt with the money he's making. You know, give me one player outside of Jonathan Taylor who I love, an offensive player on the Colts that keeps you up in the night. I need a playmaker there on the outside, and I like Pittman. I liked him. Yeah, I don't think myself or Corey in Baltimore were super hard on our Colts assessment in the fact that if they don't make the playoffs next year, they might move in a direction to bring in new people. I don't think that was dumb, but I love you for calling, Steven. Let's get to Dallas. We got Ernest on the line. Big E in Big D. What you got, brother? Bring it. Hey, Ernest. Oh, Ernie. Big Dallas. How about back to Motown? Oh, you guys, we get him again? Super Racide, the inner city sports legend? Bring it. You're on.
4: Yep. Wanted to talk that quarterback situation and NIL. Wanted to finish making my point, the NIL. So three people I would pay at half of $1 billion to action with the receivers around him can win your Super Bowl, Patrick Mahomes and Hurts. I would definitely pay all three of them $500 million. And also Kaepernick trucks matter. Look me up. Kaepernick tryouts matter. Now, the NIL, you got to put a cap on it. So the government is going to have to regulate that for the college teams. If they put a cap on it and they say, look, you college kids cannot touch this money until you graduate, until you leave off of our campus, and we are only going to give you a certain amount of money. That's how you control that, because it is out of control. It's ridiculous, all of this extra money being thrown around and all of these, you know, kids. You know, hey, if they want to go to another school, so be it. But you don't get to touch that money until you graduate. And you are of a certain age, you do not get the majority of the money. That's how you deal with that. You know? And I think it can happen.
1: Thanks for the call, Super Racide in inner city Detroit. That's too much to ask. You cannot put that much of the toothpaste back into the tube. We are too far gone there, Super. You're not going to make them go to class anymore. It doesn't matter. That's over. It's about football now. Nobody's tiptoeing and pussyfooting around the situation. It's not about anything except chasing that CFP money. That's it. That's the world of college football that bugs me. I did like the fact that they did feel like they're not pros, man. They are students. I mean, I thought that added to the pageantry of college football. Now they're hired guns, professionals, year, just whatevs. You really got to decide how much you want to follow your college football team now, because your roster flips like a junior college. Like, does that interest you? Oh, you're on social media. Oh, there's a new shot of a guy committed. He's holding a battle axe. And he'll be there for 8 months. And if he's good, he's going to leave you for a better school. And if he's not, you'll probably dump him, or he'll leave on his own to go to a worse school. Let's get back to Dallas. You know, there's something about a guy in Dallas named Vinny. It just makes you want to hear his opinion on sports. Let's get to Vinny in Dallas. You're live with Johnny Ballgame. Vinny, what you got?
5: Hey, how you doing tonight, Johnny? Man, it's good to talk to you again. Look, I got a little tidbit for you tonight, okay? I'm going to give you a little education here. Johnny, listen to me and listen to me good, okay? Look, I know you've been talking about it earlier, but I'm going to tell you something. If the 49ers are healthy this year, I'm a diehard 49er fan, you know? And if the 49ers are healthy going into the playoffs, they win the Super Bowl this year. You can mark that down on your calendar, bar none.
1: I would like that. I have a massive bet on the Super Bowl champion being from the NFC West division. So I would be, I guess, okay with that. Growing up in Seattle, thank you, Vinny. My fandom wouldn't love that, I guess. And I don't know how much camaraderie we have in the division for the NFL. Like, I don't root for the teams outside of the division to win random games on Sundays. I want them to lose. I don't know if it's different in the playoffs, but absolutely. Look, guys, the Niners were a walking injury report last year, and they were still kind of a freak interception away from being the one seed. Remember that play? They're almost ready to score. It goes right through McCaffrey's hands and just falls into, I think, was it Ty Okada? I don't know, it was a linebacker for the Seahawks. Can't remember the exact player, but they got this gimme interception. And the Niners just couldn't rebound. Remember the Kenneth Walker run on 3rd and 17 that made John Lynch almost, my God, punch a hole in the wall? That's how close the Niners were last year, and they were banged up as all hell. So 100% Vinny in Dallas, the Niner fan, if they're healthy, yeah, I think they're one of the best teams in the league. I've said this before, Stu. If the NFL seeded its playoffs like the NBA, screw your division, best eight. If the NFL did that last year, in the NFC, the number one seed would have been the Seahawks. The number two seed would have been the Rams. And the number three seed would have been the 49ers. Look at the records. If it was seeded like the NBA, the Niners would have been the three seed in the NFC last year. But they need, and they have to get rid of that. I would be all for that, by the way. Winning your division gets you in the tournament, but it doesn't assure you jack. With your 8-9 ass. Get out of here. I don't get no freaking home game.

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1: Actually, I don't know if they could have, but even if the Niners would have won the division, I don't know if Seattle could have went on the road again to San Francisco. Who knows? Every single time, guys, the Seattle Seahawks have had the one seed four times in their franchise history, 50 seasons. They've been the one seed four times. They've been to the Super Bowl four times all those years. Seattle's never been the one seed and not made it. That's how important home playoff games are. So no, I don't think they would have made the Super Bowl last year without home field. 310-840-4910. 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Peyton Lodge, our new board operator. Stuart Kovacs, I'd say our new boardie. I think he's doing pretty good tonight. What do you say, Stu?
2: Oh, he's doing a great job. Amazing job.
1: You guys like this guy? Yeah, you like the new board op? Playing some good tunes? He is the son of the former host of the TV show Blind Date, Roger Lodge. Yes, his kid is our board op. Oh, small world, baby. We got two for two with Stu. Going to get back to Jalen Brunson. I said it, I'll stand behind it. Is he the greatest three-level scorer in NBA history for a person 6'1 or under? Score from anywhere on the floor. Is he the best we've seen? Isaiah? AI? 310-840-4910. I'm Johnny Ballgame. Be right back. Download the Westwood One Sports app.
3: 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Is their World Cup run just getting started? 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
1: Well, I love you guys, and we're going to be all morning long, and this will be a quick one. I'm going to apologize in advance. Great stuff, though. And I do have to say this, the Colts stuff, like bringing Daniel Jones to a Patrick Mahomes conversation, that's like showing up with a toothpick to like a knife fight. Like that totally different worlds those teams are living in regarding the quarterback. The Colts, well, they did, you know, the fork in the road. The Colts took a left. They wanted the mega quarterback, and they drafted Richardson. I don't know, what do you have, 7 starts in college? I kid. But, now, yeah, that certainly is not a hit. I think we know that. So now the Colts were forced to kind of back up and take a right. And then they brought in Daniel Jones, and it worked until it didn't. If that doesn't work again this year, because now here's the thing. Daniel Jones was, he was nothing last year. You signed him to be like a backup. Like, you didn't have anything invested in him. Now you do. Now you paid him. What's that going to mean? We're hammering the NFL next.
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0: More like Westwood One Sports Morning Now. Shout out to the Loonies. Let's get five on this segment. 310-840-4910. Your boy, Johnny Ballgame, Stuart Kovacs producing, and Peyton Lodge running our board. We'll get to the calls in a second. Yeah, I said it. I'll stand behind it. I wouldn't lose any sleep if the NFL said we're going to do playoffs like the NBA does. That's how we're seeding our playoff teams, based on win-loss record, percentages, factor in the tiebreakers. Because last year, yeah, the Niners would have been the 3 seed, not the having to go on the road, even though they beat Philly. Like, they should have had a, or not, they could have had a home game. That happens in the NFL all the time. I remember 2010, okay, the Saints, Sean Payton, Drew Brees, they won a title in 09. 2010, they were really good too, 11-5. Second best record in the NFC. Best record in the NFC? How about Mike Smith, Matt Ryan, in the Atlanta Falcons, 13-3. They lost to Aaron Rodgers and the Packers as the 6th seed that year, by the way, in the divisional round. And the Saints, you know, second best record in the NFC, had to go on the road and got beast quaked. I was at that game. Might have been the most fun I've ever had at a sporting event. It was the 7-9 Seahawks beating the 11-5 Saints in that massive upset. So I wouldn't be opposed if the league said, you know, we're not going to do that anymore. Get your 8-9 butt out of a home game. I'd be okay with it. 310-840-4910. Let's get to the calls. We got Shay calling from Washington State. Shay, appreciate you holding. You're on with your boy Johnny Ballgame. Shay, what you got?
1: Oh, Johnny, good to hear. I love the show. But you're talking about being at the Beefquake game. I was at the game before that with the Rams, where we had to win to get in, both 7-9 teams to get in. And I'm with you. It should change to like the NBA. But the reason I'm calling is I was listening to the Dallas guy talking about the Colts. And, well, the Colts were 7-1, but if you got to look at also before Daniels got hurt, they also have two quality wins all season, Denver and the Chargers. Every other win before was Miami, Tennessee, Vegas, Cardinals, Tennessee.
0: And that Bronco win, the Bronco win was total garbage, too. They got a gift penalty on a field goal at the end. If you remember that game, it was crap, but okay. I like where you're going with this, Shay, in Washington State. Continue.
1: And I'll just finish on this. When they lost out, Kansas City, Houston, Jacksonville, Seattle, San Francisco, Jacksonville, Houston. That's why they lost out. The better teams won. But then also going with that, I just want to get that out. Like, the Colt thing, I don't give it to them. San Francisco now, I'll agree. San Francisco, if they stay healthy last year, who knows what they could have been. That's every year with San Francisco. You know, I'm a diehard Seahawk and whatever. And the Super Bowl, I agree with you. Like you said, the Super Bowl, I think, comes out of the NFC West. The Rams have souped up. The Seahawks, people say we lost stuff. We really didn't lose that much.
0: Agree.
1: But, you know, we really didn't. Lost Mafe. He got paid $22 million for 2 sacks. Bye. But either way, like, I just don't understand when people like San Francisco, they're, I hope they sell because you want to beat a team at their best to say you win, but they won't. That's their MO. And it sucks to be a San Francisco fan, but it's awesome to be a Seahawks fan to have your banner hanging on their stadium and winning in their field.
0: That was nice. Shay, appreciate the call. Well done. Good stuff, man. 310-840-4910. Is there any other caller out there with a better division? I don't know. I think that's a nice, healthy play that the Super Bowl champ will come from the NFC West. I think that's a very healthy play. Right now, I give the edge to the Rams. I think you have to. I mean, they were, what, a muffed punt last year away from beating the Seahawks? Maybe. I don't want to just give it to them. They still would have had to, you know, dot their I's, cross their T's, and do what McVay and Stafford do. but, you know, when the 52nd best player on your 50 or the 45th best player on your 46 or 47 man roster for the game gets in there and screws the whole thing up, what are you going to do? Like, I'm a Seahawks fan. I felt bad for Sean McVay when that dude muffed that punt. I mean, that's just catch the frickin' ball or not. Get out of the way. Let it bounce into the end zone. I don't care. Like, and that, to me, for the Rams, I mean, that's the NFL, though. That's how the ball bounces. Denver Bronco fan, you know this. I mean, Bo Nix running out the clock. Last year, man. And I'm talking about all those quarterbacks, too, where Mahomes is the only one that I'm giving a half a billion to. I mean, throw Bo Nix in on a rookie deal. Denver gets to have a really juicy roster, and they do. Because they're paying, what, 7% of their cap on their QB? I mean, if we're talking the Josh Allens, the Lamars, the Trevor Lawrence, even the Burrows, like, it's like those guys are waiting in line to be the next one to get a title, right? Well, Bo Nix might get in the way. Last year, Drake May showed up to the party. What? But he did. Let's get to Boston. We got Jim in Boston. Jim, you're up. Johnny Ballgame on Westwood One. What do you know? What do you say, Jim?
2: Hey, Johnny. Good morning. I agree with you 100% about the records being like the NBA. I'm sick and tired of teams getting in from the NFC South that barely make it. It's just not good football. Teams are not getting rewarded for playing well.
0: Yeah,
2: I mean it's impossible to continue to do this. And you know, like you said, getting a home game, being 7-8 or 8-9 now. Come on, it's absolutely crazy. I just, you know, even if it affected my team, I wouldn't want that. They don't deserve it.
0: Yeah, Jim, to win a division, you just got to have a better record than three other teams. Like, okay, like, I mean, that's tough, sure, great, but, man, that's a hell of a reward getting a home game in the playoffs, and that's why you saw the Beastquake game. Like, that wouldn't have happened in New Orleans, and you could say that game just, you know, it wasn't fair that it was played in Seattle, and I could see them going to that, or they won't, and the best teams will find a way to win, or whatever the case is, Jim. What else?
2: Well, Johnny, they can reward a team. They can reward a division winner, but you should seed them by record if they're going to keep doing this.
0: Agree.
2: They should
0: agree.
2: You know, whatever seed that at the lowest wild card position is, and let it. You know, if a second team in a division gets a chance for a home game that way, so be it.
0: I think you're spot on, and I don't think a lot of fans out there are saying no to this. Thank you for the call in Boston, Jim. Like, I really don't know a lot of NFL fans that are like, no, you win your division, you deserve a home game. Like, okay. I mean, that's what the league does, so that's obviously what they do. Enough people think that's the right thing to do because they don't switch it. I'm just saying it doesn't bother me in either way. I love the NFL, and I've been loving it my whole life and always will. But it is, I mean, you want to talk a reward rather than a punishment. For having, you know, you could say the three of the four best teams in the NFC in one division. And it's not the only time it's happened. Look at the NFC East in the 1980s, right there. And there's all those years, what, the Bears and the Vikings were both good also in the 80s. I mean, you could go on the Bills and the Dolphins, but whatever, it's fine. But it would be cool to, I mean, in my opinion, to do more like the NBA. I think you would add way more to the regular season, too. I mean, if you're a third-place team and you know you can't win your division, but you'll make the playoffs, dude, you'll sit players on week 18. You'll sit guys. But if you could say, well, if we win this game, we move up seeding, and all of a sudden we go from the 5 to the 4, and then we get a home game, okay, I'm playing everybody week 18, my 17th game. I would. Now, no, man. Like, I am where I am. And that happens every year. Well, this team's penciled in on that seed. They can't move. They can't move down. They're the division winner. They're going to be penciled in as the 4 because they're the cheesy McGillicuddy fart wad going 8-9 in the NFC South. Like, yeah, they're the 4 seed. Lock them in. Like, what? Like, you could have other teams, wild card teams, saying, well, we could pass them. I think it'd be bitching. I don't think we're asking for a ton here. 310-840-4910. I'm Johnny Ballgame. Two parades this week. Oh, son of a. Right? Raleigh, North Carolina. Oh, Lord Stanley coming back. First time 20 years. And then New York. My gosh. I'd like to say, like, stay classy, but I don't think it. I've seen what's been going on. I don't know what classy looks like. I mean, they're just having fun. I wish they'd be safe. I hope they'd be safe. Don't steal. Don't destroy. But, I mean, that's probably going to happen anyway because there are a-holes everywhere. There's just nothing you can do, especially in a town like that with a team like that. You just kind of, you know, it's like Snot the dog in Christmas Vacation when he latches on to Clark. Cousin Eddie says, you know, he latches on, Clark. Best thing to do, just let him finish. And that's kind of what I would think about this parade. Just kind of let him do it. Hopefully the damage control isn't too bad. But that's going to be an insane parade to watch. I don't like watching parades. What? Okay. Look at it on my social media feed and whatnot. But I think I'm going to watch the Knicks parade. Like, I'm kind of interested. And it's going to be weird how, because I'm a nerd like this. I'll remember every series I've ever seen and come up with, you know, my what I remember and the stories I will tell, because this is what I do, you know, the sports radio. So I use the NBA storytelling and, you know, the story that I will tell regarding this season, this Knicks team, that Spurs team, those coaches. I got a lot of thoughts on this finals. I'm going to tell them. Go nowhere. I'm Johnny Ballgame. I'm coming with them. It's Westwood One Sports. 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
17: Eating a healthy diet is not only good for you physically, can also keep your brain sharp as you age. According to a new study out of China, people who most closely followed the MIND diet slowed aging in key structures inside their brains by more than 2 years. The MIND diet is a combination of the Mediterranean diet, which we talk a lot about, and the DASH diet, which stands for Dietary Approaches to Stop Hypertension. All three of these diets are similar, but the MIND diet puts more of an emphasis on berries, beans, leafy green vegetables, fish, poultry, whole grains, olive oil, and nuts. You're not going to eat foods with a lot of saturated fat. We're talking cheese, butter, red meat, or anything fried. You really don't have to eat like this 100% of the time. That's the key. Just do the best that you can. I'm Dr. Sanjay Gupta, helping you live a better life.

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1: I'm bobbing my head up and down right now. Stuart Kovacs, you see this? We got good music here, don't we, Stu?
2: Oh,
1: we got good music here.
2: The very best.
1: We do. 310-840-4910. We got you until 6 a.m. Eastern time, yo. Drake, Nick, the entire lineup. It's going to be a hell of a week on Westwood One Sports. You got the World Cup heating up in Seattle, one of the capital cities of U.S. soccer. For Team USA versus Australia, both coming off World Cup wins. Like, what am I doing? I'm here talking soccer? Wait, what? Yes, I was that thrilled Friday night. I'd never been thrilled watching soccer. I loved that. Christian Pulisic? Okay. I think I get it. All my soccer nerdy friends saying, oh, could be the best American I've ever. Okay, I saw it. He was easily the best player on the pitch on Friday night. I hope he's okay for Seattle, Australia, United States. The NBA Finals, putting a bow here, as they like to say in this business. I never use that term, weird that I just did, but I haven't been as wrong about an NBA Finals in over 20 years of just being an NBA geek. I was so wrong on this series, and no problem admitting it. Nick Fan, I said this before, I'll say it again. Nick Fan, you're the smartest guy in the room because you were with this the entire time. You were telling us bull crap. I don't care that they didn't play anybody in the East. They're destroying these teams. And you were right. And that team for you will live forever. And I love you for having that. You know, we have when our team wins, those teams live forever with us. The players, the moments, because you can't have a championship without like a ton of moments that come with it. The tip, Brunson. But I was so wrong on that series. I mean, I got to go back to 04 when the Pistons destroyed the Shaq and Kobe dynasty. I was way wrong on that series, and I think a lot of people were. And that was Shaq and Kobe's last game together, game 5, when the Pistons knocked them out that year. Now, this wasn't that level of beatdown, because all these games were close, and I'll get into it in a second. That's why this series is just weird for me when I reference it. Because the comebacks, like, it just kept happening. They never figured it out. Protecting a lead, the fourth quarter, executing, having balls, man. They just couldn't. And, you know, the Knicks could, and that's why they won. Not that San Antonio just wrapped this up and completely gave them this. No. The tip. Brunson takeover. The Knicks went out and earned the hell out of it. It's almost like they Muhammad Ali rope-a-doped them against George Foreman. Just toyed with them for the three quarters. Kept them, I guess, in striking distance. And then the fourth quarter let them puke all over themselves. And we'll get this done. That's what I'll remember. The comebacks. But the one stat that I think I'm going to talk about the rest of my radio life when I talk about the NBA and I throw this series into whatever story I'm trying to tell. I will look back on this series with the stat of 72%. 72% of the minutes in this finals, the Spurs had the lead. 72% of the minutes. I've never seen an ass-kicking in a 4-1 series with that stat that came with it. I'll tell you this, it makes me want this series again. Now, did the Knicks do enough? Did the NBA playoffs do enough to have me running and being real excited to get into an NBA regular season next year? No. Hell no. No. But man, if you could sign me up right now and say, Johnny Ballgame, you can sign this right now and the Knicks and the Spurs will play again next year. I'd take that. I love that about the NBA, and we don't get that anymore. What is this, 8, 9 straight years with a different champion? Starting with what? Was it the Raptors? Or was it the Dubs were the last team to repeat. So we don't, I mean, I would love it because I would want to see where the Spurs gained experience, because that's why they lost this series. It has to be right from the coach down, man. In this stat, never been more true, dude. The youngest team to ever win a title. 1977 Portland Trailblazers, Bill Walton, Maurice Lucas, Lionel Hollins, I'll keep going, Bobby Gross, Dave Twardzik, Johnny Newman, coached by the doctor, Jack Ramsey. That's still the youngest team to win an NBA championship. And that's why it's so hard in that league at that age to win that trophy. It doesn't happen. It's a grown man's trophy. And you could say, well, who was the grown man in this series? And you'd laugh if someone even asked you that question. It was the Knicks. They won the series, and it wasn't. Every game was close. But the series, 4-1. So when I tell the story on this series, it's going to be one of those kind of like, yeah, you'll look back and all the Knicks easy peasied it in 5, but then you'll look and wait. The Spurs were winning 72% of the time, and they got their ass kicked. And that's why it's been since 1977, where a young-ass team like that has won the title. Now you look at Oklahoma City. Last year, they became the second youngest team to ever win a title behind the 77 Rip City Blazers. Last year's Thunder. But man, remember that series? If inexperience could have given that away, it tried really hard. But then what, the Achilles of Halliburton, game 7, kind of got in the way. Even as good as Oklahoma City was last year, they were way better than that Pacers team. That Pacers team was a 4 seed in the East. Get off it. But the inexperience, the Pacers team was way more experienced. But Oklahoma City still won. Now, if, big if, San Antonio would have won that series, they would have become the second youngest team to win an NBA championship. Which again points to the holy shnikes factor that 77 Blazer team still has that. Because every one of those players went to college. Their best player, Bill Walton, went to college for 4 years. And they were still that young? That's crazy. But yeah, that's how I will think of this series. I was way wrong on it. One team was experienced. The other team wasn't. Even though the inexperienced team, I mean, when they were playing their ball, they were better than the Knicks. Of course, can't say they weren't. But sorry, 4 quarters, guys. You don't get to just play for 3. Nope. The Knicks know that. You didn't. And De'Aaron Fox, like, stop shooting that. De'Aaron Fox, dribble the ball out. Make them foul you. You're an 80% free throw shooter. It was ridiculous. And I don't even think the Spurs would have won the series. They would have kept doing stupid stuff like that because they weren't ready. And I was wrong on that. I thought they would be, and I disrespected the Knicks. I disrespected the Eastern Conference. I disrespected the Sixers. I disrespected the Cavs, and I said, nah. And wow, 4-1, Knicks fan. Like, put that in your pipe. I know you will during that parade. Like, seriously. Like, that was you gotta love that. 4-1? You smack that ass. I was wrong. I loved the comebacks. I mean, you just saw it. Like, and it's funny with sports fans. We can sense it, can't we? We can. One team's tight as all hell. I mean, you've put a lump of coal up their ass, in 2 weeks you'd have a diamond. Thank you, Ferris Bueller. And then the other team was loosey-goosey. The other team had dudes that won college national championships. Dude, you could see that. And the Spurs, yeah. Too young, too inexperienced, and good for the Knicks. You showed them. Because in that league, you don't win titles that young. There's been two teams, guys. The 77 Blazers and the 2025 Thunder. That's it. You got to earn your stripes in that league, and that's typically how it is. In the Knicks, Eastern Conference Finals last year, Jalen Brunson. I mean, God, he was winning national titles in college 10 years ago on those Nova teams. 10 years. What, 2016? Was that the shot? Chris Jenkins? Yeah. Like, dude, they were ready. And Knicks fan, still partying. You know, Stuart, you had a good question, my producer. About, you know, you look at all the teams that have the droughts going on in pro sports right now, championship droughts, you know, or teams that just haven't won one. And it's kind of a pretty, it's fun game to play. Like, who's next? You know? And, I mean, it's a Bills fan, Lions fan, you know, they have AFL and NFL championship droughts, never won a Super Bowl, but if you had to put your finger on it, Stuart Kovacs, who's working on a drought right now being filled up with some sweet juice?
2: I think it's the Bills. I know that's probably the easy answer, but with Josh Allen, a new head coach in the mix, the AFC is still kind of open. I mean, I know we said the same thing last year, and we've said the same thing for the past 3 or 4 years, but I do think it's going to have to happen eventually for Josh Allen. If it doesn't happen, I mean, I'd be stunned.
1: I was thinking about this, yeah, during the commercial break of all times, just thinking about the show and whatnot and all these AFC quarterbacks that are making Mahomes-level money, and not all of them can get there. You know, it's just the AFC. And you start with Mahomes, and then you go to, you know, you go to the Josh Allen and Lamar. But don't forget, dude, Drake May was just there. Bo Nix was almost just there. Trevor Lawrence is like, hey, we're coming. Justin Herbert's like, man, maybe. Joe Burrow's like, I'm already here, dude. Let's just give me a decent defense and I'll go into Arrowhead or Buffalo and win again. I've done both in playoff games. I'll do it again. Like, all those guys, like, you know, they're all trying to get through a door that only lets one person in every year. And I wonder at what point, because Stuart, you know, I'm telling these NFL stories for the next however long I'm in this business. Like, which one of those guys is going to be, God, I hate using this name, Daniel Constantine Marino? Or in this case, maybe not even being Daniel Constantine Marino, maybe being like a Warren Moon, a Hall of Famer, never went to a Super Bowl. In Moon's case, he never went to a conference championship, never got out of the divisional round. But it's not everybody gets to. So I just kind of wonder, and I was thinking about that during the break, like, God, what if Josh Allen doesn't ever get to a Super Bowl? It's not going to be like preposterous. Oh my God, what? No, that just means Mahomes got there. That means Burrow got there. That means Lamar finally got there. That means one of these new rookie dudes, young guys, is going to get there. So it's weird. Some of these guys won't. 310-840-4910. Yeah, those are my takeaways with the finals. I was wrong. The inexperience was evident. And you got to credit the Knicks on that. Let's get to Brandon in Chicago. Appreciate you holding, Brandon. You're live with Johnny Ballgame on Westwood One. What you got, Brandon?
3: Yo, it was a good ballgame. Thanks for taking my call, man.
1: Hell yeah.
3: I just wish the finals could have gone a little bit longer. I love seeing, you know, extra basketball. But I really think Mitch Johnson, man, he got out-coached by Mike Brown. You could totally tell, man. And, you know, when Brunson is cooking them for 45 points, you know, Kevin Johnson took it upon himself to actually try and defend MJ in the finals when Dan Majerle was getting cooked. And I just think that Dylan Harper was really defending him the best. And maybe putting him solely on Brunson would have, you know, tried to contain him and, you know, every once in a while throw a double team at him because, I mean, in that point you got to see if another person can hit a shot. I know Mikal Bridges was coming up big and, you know, but I want to get your opinion on managers overall. Which ones do you think are – which sport do managers have the biggest effect? Because, you know, the adjustments with Alvarado, he was kind of filling that A.J. Mitchell role, what OKC was doing to the Spurs. And honestly, I just think the Spurs ran out of gas. Like, again, I said he got out-coached. He left Wemby in there too long. And, you know, I think it showed up towards the end of the games.
1: Thank you for the call, Brandon, in Chicago. You know, for me, before this series started on this show, me and Stuart Kovacs were talking. I said, who's under the most pressure in this entire series? I said, Mitch Johnson. Because, dude, yeah, we know his background. He's new to this. Young coach was given this. And he got his ass out coached, man. It was evident. And he was just as young as his players. And here's my take on Mitch. Like, for example, you know, I heard PJ Carlesimo on this network with Mike Wickett early last night. PJ Carlesimo was Kevin Durant's first coach in Seattle and then a year in Oklahoma City. And they sucked. They couldn't get it done. And PJ Carlesimo didn't get the golden goose. If it would have worked early with Kevin Durant, PJ Carlesimo would have got to be Kevin Durant's coach. He didn't get to. Look at LeBron's rookie year. Paul Silas was his first coach. Now, missed the playoffs. What, LeBron's first 2 years? Paul Silas didn't get to be the coach anymore. They brought in, of all people, Mike Brown, and it worked. Mitch Johnson, no, they're not going to fire him. But Mitch Johnson better not have these issues ever again. Like, ever, ever, ever, ever again. Because they will find someone who's not going to... And I love Mitch, guys. I'm a Mitch Johnson fan. We're from the same city, legitimately. I grew up like 5 miles away from Mitch Johnson's house. I remember him when he was in middle school. He was a basketball player at O'Day, like a powerhouse high school in Seattle. He went to Stanford. He was a good player at Stanford. Not good enough for the NBA, but found a home in the G League with the Austin Toros of San Antonio and worked his way up. I love Mitch Johnson, man. Like, dude, but that was rough. And, yeah, if he doesn't get this quickly fixed, Wemby's gonna get a new coach, guys. That's what, you know. Magic Johnson, his first coach, even though he won a title, it didn't work. Westhead. You can go on and on. Michael Jordan's first coach was a guy named Kevin Lockery. My old school listeners, remember Kevin Lockery? He got MJ. He had the first 2 years with MJ. Imagine that. He probably still, if he's alive, thinks about that in the middle of the night. They just would have given me one more year. One more year. That's my worry with Mitch Johnson, is that in 3 years, he's coaching frickin' the Charlotte Hornets or the Sacramento Kings, living off this run. And, yeah, 310-840-4910. Let's get to Pittsburgh. How about Mr. Pittsburgh on the line on Westwood One? Mr. Pittsburgh, hey. Bring it.
4: Hey, how you doing, my friend? Hey, listen, first-time caller here. I just want to say what a series that was. 4-1. Let's understand why the New York Knicks won this. You know what? When you think of Michael Jordan, you look at him as an assassin, and that's what Jalen Brunson was. See, when you look at the San Antonio Spurs when they played against OKC went to game 6 in San Antonio, and you know they went there and got beat by 20. But you know what? That wasn't the thing to do. You got to go in. You got to be an assassin. Michael Jordan was an assassin. He did it in Utah. We're not bringing it back to Game 7. We're winning it here because that's our goal, to win a title. That was Brunson's attitude. That's why they won the game. And, yes, you're right. Experience was the one thing that helped this team win. But you know what? I hope that Shai Gilgeous-Alexander watched tonight and learned something from it, buddy. If you want to be a repeat, you want to continue to be a champion, you've got to go in there hungry. You've got to go in there ready to feast. You've got to go in there like that lion that's ready to go after its prey. You have to, and that's what Jalen Brunson did. Brunson saw his teammates were down and out. He said, give it to me. I got you. A point guard. He's a true point guard. A true point guard, they set up everybody else so that way they can attack and score. But this time he knew, listen, if we were going to win this series that night, last night, it's going to be on me. 45 points. Send Wemby on and San Antonio home in their home court. Congratulations, New York Knicks fans. You deserve it.
1: Thank you for the call, Mr. Pittsburgh. Well done. Had really good calls tonight and this morning. 100%. Like, that's one of the things that I love about the NBA and the storytelling that comes with the NBA is the character that says, give me the effing ball and get the F out of the way. And I got this. And we've seen it so many times in that league. And it is a presentation, a theater, a performance, an exhibition that no other sport provides. I'm sorry, but your best player in baseball only gets to hit one out of every nine times, man. In the NFL, Patrick Mahomes doesn't play defense. Basketball, hockey, your best player plays a third of the ice time. But in basketball, you can have that alpha dog that says, I got it, damn it. We're not going to lose. We're not going back home. And Jalen Brunson was that. Wemby was the opposite. Wemby didn't have any killer instinct, man. Like, I mean, do you get in De'Aaron Fox's face on some of those? Maybe not. It's not his personality, but dude, give me the ball. What would a Michael Jordan done if on critical possessions, Horace Grant keeps taking 17-footers? Like, that wouldn't have happened. And Jalen Brunson, yeah, I got it. A stinking assassin. You're right. Just a badass. That's what Jalen Brunson is. And that's what he will continue to be. And I will challenge somebody on this because I said, I think Jalen Brunson is the best 6'1 or under three-level scorer I've ever seen in the NBA. Ever. He lives in the paint and he's 6 feet. Lives in the paint. Operates in the paint. Probably, hell, led that team in paint buckets that series. Maybe not, but right outside the paint. He finishes under the basket well. Draws fouls well. Shoots free throws well. The mid-range game, I think it's the best in the league. The way he operates the 15, 17-foot game, he eventually gets you to fall for the pump fake. They always do. Then all of a sudden, he gets your ass in the air. Haga laga. Then he's going to either draw the foul or find a lane to shoot. He's got the best mid-range game off the dribble, like in the league. And then outside, he can shoot a three whenever he wants. Deep distance. He did that. How many big threes does he hit? He hits several in the fourth quarter. Down four. Brunson comes, drills a three, down one. Like, and I say that because he's a better three-point shooter than Isaiah Thomas was. And I'll give Zeke credit, finishing inside, mid-range game, one of the best, maybe the best. But he wasn't the three-point shooter because the era didn't call for it. You could say that, too. In AI, my God, I loved Allen Iverson, one of my favorites ever. But I think Brunson has a better mid-range scoring game. And that's really saying something, because you have no idea. I'll tell you, the pantheon I put Iverson in scores, certainly dudes that are 6'1 or under. But I didn't see AI take over a finals series. I never saw AI drop a 40 burger in a clincher on the ROAD. That's like tracking down a cephalopoid on foot, Men in Black fans. That's Jalen Brunson. He's tracking down cephalopoids on foot. I've not seen a dude like 6'1 or under be a three-level lethal scorer like that. Good for him. I love his story. That's how I want the American basketball player to be developed. Not just going to the AAU in the academy for 1 year, spending 8 months on a campus, and then going to the draft and being some teenage fart knocker in the league. I love the Brunson path. And it paid off, and I loved seeing that. Let's get to Montreal. Oh, Canada. Tony, Montreal, you're up with Johnny Ballgame. What you got?
5: Johnny, how you doing, man? I love when you take my calls. I appreciate it, man. Listen, I'm 100% for the Knicks. I love the Knicks. And what's best about it is the way you call it. You know, everybody anointed Wemby at 22 years old, the greatest basketball player on the earth. The problem is he can't play more than 30 minutes. He doesn't have the wind. He's too young, and he ran into a wall of players that five beat one. You know that. No matter how good you are, you can't beat five. And not only can you not beat five, you can't beat 10 because that bench is just as good as most starting lineups in the NBA. And if you look at the Robinsons and the Shamits and all these guys that come off the bench, these guys are not fooling around. The general, you called it. He is a general. He's the Iceman. That man

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1: Free throws. He was hyperventilating.
2: I was too. Yeah.
1: and you know, you look at Cat and you look at Robinson. They manhandled that kid. Wemby was manhandled. Sure, he can play. Sure, he can score. But who scored 45 of 94 points? Jalen. And you know what? You're right. You know, the National Basketball League never looked upon this guy as anything but a second-round draft. He wasn't good enough to be signed by Dallas. And Nico is wherever Nico is today. He gave up two stars, right? But it doesn't matter. The star in New York came to New York when New York wasn't anywhere near the stratosphere that it's at right now. And this guy shot for the moon, and the boys came along and touched the stars. And that's what they say in basketball. These guys all became stars. So when they have that parade, that canyon of heroes has a bunch of new heroes. And the thing is, Johnny, it's New York, right? So New York is tribal. You're either a Mets fan, a Yankees fan, a Giants fan, a Jets fan, etc. You know, all the way. But today, all of those tribes, all those boroughs are behind one team. One team. Yep. And you know what? They should be proud. The rest of the NBA should be proud. And fans of basketball around the world should be proud, because that was a lunch bucket team. That wasn't LeBron. That wasn't superstars, Johnny. Johnny, that's lunch bucket guys. Just like you are a lunch bucket guy like me at this hour of the morning. I'm going to work. I'm still at work. You're doing what you do. But the guys in New York that are tears coming out of their eyes, 50 years that they've been waiting, 53 years have been waiting for this. You know, I was tearing up, man. And I'm an old man. I'm 67. I thought there's no way. But the people kept condemning them. Yeah, man.
2: Man, you're Nick Fan loves you. Thank you for the call. And it does bug me when people are like, well, Brunson didn't have that great of a series. Look at his field goal percentage. Stop it. 310-840-4910. I'm Johnny Ballgame. It's Westwood One. 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

0: is the Drake Toll Show. Westwood One Sports, the Westwood One Sports app. Drake Toll with you. And we know so much more about the world today than the last time you and I talked. Let me take you back to it. It was 8:54 and 25 seconds Eastern time last Friday when I told you that this was and will always be the Drake Toll Show. And in that moment, I did not know that the New York Knicks would be world champions. I did not know that for the first time in 20 years, on the anniversary, the Carolina Hurricanes would win the Stanley Cup. Oh, that's pretty good stuff, man. A weekend of history across professional sports. And the way that both of them happened. The way that Carolina rallied in the series. The way that Carolina changed their goaltender in the middle of a series. No more Freddie Anderson. Bring in the young chap Bussy and then win it all. Shut out Las Vegas behind Brandon Bussy's incredible performance last night for a 3-0 win. And a Stanley Cup Finals victory for the first time in 20 years for Carolina. For the New York Knicks to go down 16 points to the San Antonio Spurs. Did you think the Spurs were going to win at home? Did you really think that up 16 the Spurs were going to close it out and take a victory in Texas? This is what the Knicks do. I can tell you, my first move this weekend, it was Saturday, after we wrapped up the party animals of Loco Beach Coconuts. By the way, if you don't mind the 300 milligrams of caffeine, that'd be... Oh, thank you. Wrap up the game, and it's the fastest loadout I've ever been a part of. Like, immediately game ends, let's go. Somebody call the Uber, get the bus, we're out of here. And made it to a bar. I was about 40 minutes outside of New York City on the Jersey side. And made it to a bar for the final minute and a half. And the whole place, wall to wall, elbow to elbow, shoulder to shoulder, everyone. That the touch of New York, getting a taste of being in the fray over the weekend, reminded me what we love about sports. The communal effervescence. You saw the videos that came out of New York. They will continue to populate on your feed through the parade on Thursday. This is one of the great sports moments we've had in decades. New York comes together around one brand, and it's the Knicks. You're split up between the Mets and the Yankees. A lot of very passionate Mets fans. You are split up between the Giants and the Jets. A lot of passionate Jets fans. But there's one thing all of New York agrees on. It is the Knicks. And it's no longer just a fashion statement, just a hat to wear. For the first time in 53 years, the New York Knicks are NBA champions. That's the launching point we have today. That's where we get to go today. The Stanley Cup Final. The New York Knicks title, and 3 hours of it. Josh Graham, who has he has pictures of himself as a child on the ice in Raleigh, a fan of the Carolina Hurricanes. Chris Sacci, the host of Locked On Knicks, two of the most passionate guys that have taken you through this postseason run, will both join the show today. I would like to start with what happened last night. We're going to spend a lot of time this week, the next 2 weeks, talking about the NBA, the finals, the draft coming up. We'll spend a ton of time on it. But last night's Stanley Cup Finals victory cannot be brushed over for Carolina, because that is one of my favorite storylines of all of this. There's the drought, the two-decade drought. There's the Jordan Staal, 37 years old, winning a cup again. This time with Carolina and leading Carolina there after a long career where he's had success, but never ultimate success in the postseason. The dominance of the postseason run for the Hurricanes, 16-3 overall. But I cannot get over Brandon Bussy and his rise in this Stanley Cup final. He is only the third first-year goalie in NHL history to record a shutout in a Stanley Cup clinching game, stopping all 22 shots that he faced. He wasn't starting in that position at the beginning of this series. Freddie Anderson was. But after Anderson had struggled and was out of gas, needed a break, that was a quote from head coach of Carolina, Rob Brindamore, he needs a break. Brandon Bussey stepped in and was dominant and earned a Stanley Cup. Let's take you back. First period, we're only a few minutes in, and Taylor Hall on the road in Las Vegas. You can hear this audio courtesy of Sportsnet. You can hear how loud those. Vegas is a pretty convenient place to get to for a lot of Americans. Vegas likes to make it convenient to get to Las Vegas, and a ton of Carolina Hurricanes fans were in the house when Taylor Hall early on made it 1-0.
1: Sir, up at 119. Here's a lead feed. Taylor Hall is in. Hall with a shot. Scores! The icebreaker goes to Carolina.
2: Chris, I guess Taylor Hall's okay after that early hit and a little bit of a wince. But this has been a problem all series long. Offensive zone just inside the blue line. A turnover and just not aware of Hall getting behind. And once again, you need a big save to start this game on home ice. So much of the talk about goaltending. Panel was talking about it earlier. First really good chance, and it's Hall the shooter. Look at how Hart has lost his net. Look at all that.
0: You know, I keep going back to this fake moment that I've conjured up in my own brain of a 17-year-old who's watched the Carolina Hurricanes their whole life, and they're a huge fan of that team, that brand, that name. And last night was a moment, a culmination of, well, we've been really good for a long time. But since I was born, in my existence, we haven't won the Stanley Cup. That came to an end. But not yet, it's only 1-0. The series has been marred by comebacks. Middle of the second period. Carolina. Jackson Blake. Yeah. You know that name? Jackson Blake makes it 2-0, and you can taste it.
1: Puck taken away by Jackson Blake. Stankoven tried to give it back. Intercepted. Blake there to... And Stankoven regains possession in front for Blake. Stankoven, and Hart got a piece of that. Stankoven again. Blake scores! Jackson Blake! And Carolina's got a two-goal lead.
2: This is all about winning puck battles along the boards. Every coach will tell you games are won and lost in these little moments. A chance to clear the zone. It's a 3-on-2 at one point, but then 2 abandoned. Now it's a 2-on-1 for Carolina. Stankoven keeps it alive. A bouncing puck that almost gets a chance. A missed clear there by Hannafin, and then a bad break off the stick of Marner. It all started, though. You can't compound one mistake and add two more on top of it.
0: Blake, with his second goal of the Stanley Cup Finals, and a lot of the names that you're used to, a lot of the names you're like, oh, those are the guys who've been scoring. Those are the guys who've been dominating for Carolina in this postseason. I mean, you're used to, hey, well, Jordan Staal was so dominant. Logan Stankoven was so dominant. Sebastian Aho was so dominant. That's not exactly where the scoring had to come from last night for Carolina. It was a by committee. Let's get in there and scrap. 2-0. But again, I'm sitting there watching the game. I'm waiting. Like I can turn this thing off until the third period, because that's where, you know, we saw Carolina down 4-0, rally to send it into OT. We saw a couple of late goals from Carolina to send it into overtime in that game 2 in the Lenovo Center in Raleigh. We've just seen weird things happen in this series. So I couldn't trust it yet until we get to the third period and you actually close it out. And in a little bit, I've got an empty net goal that does close it out. But I want to honor Brandon Bussey. With 2 minutes and 20 seconds to go, he cements himself as a Stanley Cup legend with an incredible save.
1: Flipped in on Bussey. I'm sure we've seen Jordan Staal for a while. It'll come back to Theodore. Bussey picked it up. Rebound. And Bussey somehow from the seat of his pants makes the stop. And Hurdle can't believe it.
2: That look by Hurdle says it all. Takes a quick peek up. He cannot believe. Not the first one. He had a good scoring chance there, but the rebound, the shot through, the rebound sitting right in the crease. A rolling puck gets from the seat of his pants. Watch Bussy gets both hands up, able to somehow stop that.
0: And remember, that's with 2 minutes, 20 seconds remaining. And a great opportunity for Vegas to net their first goal. And Bussy's just like takes the puck off the chest, and he's sitting on his butt, both legs out, both hands out, just like, please, whatever I can. He's arguing, you can't move. You're sitting down, like just limbs and everything up, trying to block the puck. And he does. The effort he put together last night, there were a couple times, just didn't have a stick. he was so good. He did not start in goal in this series. It was the middle of the series where finally Rob Brindamore said, I know it's Freddie Anderson's been our guy, but we're going to go with Bussy and see what happens. What do you see what happened? This is what happened. Magic. He was incredible. He is what helped give the Carolina Hurricanes the cup. But the final goal, the empty net with just over a minute left in this, gave Carolina the first breath of it's going to happen.
1: The line with Aho and Svechnikov. Cut off here. The Gaylor's in. Scores! And the celebration's going to be on here, both on the ice and on the bench.
0: Pretty awesome, huh? And that's not even the final call. From Sportsnet, here it is. First time in two decades you've heard these words. Carolina winners.
1: Stepping up is Dowd. The perfect storm in the 20th anniversary of their first title. Once again, the Carolina Hurricanes are Stanley Cup.
0: Those words are sweet to the ears of guys like Josh Graham, the kids that grew up in Carolina, the kids that watched that 06 Stanley Cup final and saw Carolina win it then with Rob Brindamore as a player and now a guy who's been there as the coach for nearly a decade to bring home that same hardware. You've cemented your place in hockey history. June 14th, 2026. You can never take it away. From the Carolina Hurricanes. That is the date. They did it again. Winning the Stanley Cup. Defeating the Vegas Golden Knights. 3-0 in Game 6 to capture their second Stanley Cup title. The victory marking the franchise's first in 20 years. That two-decade breakthrough. Falling short. Eastern Conference Finals multiple times since 2019. The Carolina Hurricanes have gone year after year with regular season success, big story, this young player, this piece of hope, but getting over the hump and winning a title has been the one thing that felt unreachable, the one thing they just couldn't get to. And now Jordan Staal, 37 years, 277 days old, the oldest player to take the top honors and win the Stanley Cup as well. It's going to be a good day. It's going to be a really good day. We will hear over the course of the show from post-game audio after the Stanley Cup, guys like Sebastian Aho, Brandon Bussy, the head coach, Rob Brindamore. We will hear from Mike Brown on winning an NBA title, Jalen Brunson finding a way, Victor Wembanyama saying that his team dominated the entire series against the New York Knicks, which, having led over 70% of the series, is somehow an okay take. As much as he got ragged on the internet, it's somehow a normal take. I mean, the Spurs did dominate a good portion of their contests against the Knicks, but when it mattered most, could not win, lost the series in 5. We'll get to all of it and a little bit more. Addie Bates produces, Laura Jimenez runs the board today. When we come back, let's hone in, lock in, tap in. The New York Knicks are NBA champions for the first time in 53 years. It's Westwood One Sports and the Westwood One Sports app. This.
3: A statement to start it off. The U.S. beats Paraguay and gives the nation something to believe in. Is their World Cup run just getting started? 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
0: 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From the Savannah Bananas organization, Locked On Big 12, Addie Bates produces, Laura Jimenez runs the board. It is Westwood One Sports. That's good. You know, Laura was the first ever board op. The streets forget that day one of the Drake Toll Show was Laura Jimenez running the board. And we were figuring out December 28th, 2025, the day it all changed. We were figuring out a lot of stuff that day. And Laura was our fearless leader as we got there, as my boss sat to my left in my little weird corner chair in my office and watched the first show. And now in the middle of June, we have ended the NBA season. We've ended the NHL season, and we are off into summer, off into Major League Baseball, and for the football off season. But before we get there, I think the rest of this week, and even further possibly, there's a theme, and that is not just the Carolina Hurricanes winning the cup. It's not just the magical win by the Seattle Seahawks at the Super Bowl. It's this Knicks story, the way that the sports stories and champions of 2026. Michigan basketball has not been to the throne of college basketball in decades. We will get to some of the oddities of this year that have made it one of the best sports seasons I can remember. The Broncos played the Patriots in the AFC Championship. You know, like there are things, storylines this offseason that are carried by the fact that 2026 has seen some odd champions. The Seattle, you didn't think Sam Darnold was going to win a Super Bowl. You didn't have that on your bingo card. The Carolina Hurricanes, you thought the Avalanche would be there. The Avs would win it. The Knicks, not the Knicks. The Thunder are going to continue what it's a dynasty they're building. Wrong. Instead, a smattering of champions that you did not expect have built what 2026 is. And the rest of this week is New York Knicks week. You know how hard it is for most of America? You're sitting right now in Anna, Texas, just outside of Dallas. And by the way, if you are, you can listen to the entirety of the Drake Toll Show on the Westwood One Sports app, or on the Drake Toll Show YouTube channel, or wherever you get your podcasts. And as you sit there, you think, why would I ever root for New York? Feels like most of the country looks at New York City and New York sports, and they don't laud it. They don't root for it. No one's like, oh man, the underdog, New York. Don't hear that much, do you? But this week, it's what it felt like. It's what it felt like when I was in Jersey, just over the bridge, hanging out with diehard New York Knicks fans. These people who've lived their entire lives for the Knicks, watching their team. Whole cities were packed this weekend as the Knicks were on the road to win it all. And to feel that moment, I worked with Chris Saatchi. I got to spend, Saatchi with Locked On Knicks, he'll join the show later on. I got to spend that night, that moment with him, with his family. And these people, these New Yorkers, they eat, sleep, they breathe sports. In the middle of the hustle and bustle and New York, right, you care about the Mets or you care about the Jets, you care about the Giants. But everybody, they're not split. Everybody cares about the Knicks. And it took that team, that organization, that logo, 53 years to do it again. 53 years in a palace, Madison Square Garden, with that logo, the New York Knicks, the team that represents the city that never sleeps. And it took you 53 years. But the wait is over. Today, you are champions. Let's take you back to Saturday night. Mike Breen, his final call, poetic, as the Knicks win the NBA title.
2: Tony, if you're the Knicks, you just back up or you press up and immediately take a foul in the backcourt.
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2: You don't even have to foul now. 4-point lead. Here comes Fox. Five
3: 6 seconds remaining. Fox to Wemby. Wemby tries a three, puts it up, off the mark. Ananobi the rebound. It's over! It's over! Knick fans, this is not a dream. Your long, long wait has ended. Go ahead and cry. After 53 years, the Knicks are finally NBA champions once again.
0: Like, why am I smiling about the New York Knicks winning the NBA championship? I mean, I've told you before that I grew up a San Antonio Spurs fan and had a clear, back of my brain rooting interest for the Spurs. So what is it about the New York Knicks, this brand that shouldn't be lovable, shouldn't be seen as an underdog? They are New York, that makes us so happy, that brings us together. It's something like the World Cup to me. I'm seeing all these tweets out of those from South Korea or those from England, those from Germany, France, Brazil, who have taken on the United States for the World Cup, that are blown away by the cuisine, that are blown away by gas stations, that are blown away by how we do things here. And it makes you feel so proud of, man, despite some pretty terrible atrocities, and despite the United States not being perfect whatsoever, and still for many a place that's not conducive to the day-to-day. Every time I land, every weekend the airplane lands, I look at the gas prices on the gas station that sits right outside the airport and just see, all right, another 20 cents, great. That's what I'm up against this week. There's plenty to complain about, and there's plenty that I will never understand. But this week, these 2 weeks, seeing the love, the reverence that these people who are coming in from out of the country for the World Cup have for our sports, for our scene, for what America is, the United States is, that's what makes me proud again. And it's something about the New York Knicks win that relates to that, that makes me feel that same way, that level of community that New York has found, the largest city in the United States, all agreed on one singular thing. That's what sports does. And everybody else around the country, somehow Victor Wembanyama made himself a villain, by the way, that didn't help his case and certainly helped the Knicks gain more momentum. Everyone around the country looked at New York and said, you know what? Damn, that's kind of cool. I don't know how you got me rooting for New York as if they were an underdog, but that's kind of cool. And it was emotional when you're sitting at one of those bars with the big screen, and this 60-foot screen on the wall, and all these Knicks fans, again, about 40 minutes outside the city, we're on the Jersey side, and all these Knicks fans, you're shoulder to shoulder, and the minute the game ends, and they had the audio on. Every good bar has the audio on. Mike Breen gives you the final call. And then here it comes. New York State of Mind blares over the speakers. And then as soon as it fades out, the DJ fades it perfectly into bump, bump, banana, starts spreading the news. And everybody, strangers, arms around each other, swaying back and forth. Beer is all over the place. Everybody had thrown their drinks when the Knicks won it all. And you don't get that everywhere. There are a lot of passionate fan bases out there, but very few of them can unite a city of 10 million people toward one thing. I had chills. I took in the moment. Sports are back. Mike Brown took in the moment, spoke courtside with the Knicks radio crew, the head coach of the New York Knicks. He was brought in for the deposed Tom Thibodeau. Mike Brown was brought in to win a title. He won that title. Here's what he had to say immediately after the game.
4: It's the buy-in. Our standard, it was a contract that I had everybody sign. Opening dinner night, and I still have it framed. Everybody's signature, from Mr. Dolan to Leon Rose, all the coaches, all the players, all the staff that was there that night signed it. And basically, it was about sacrifice, committing to sacrifice, having a competitive spirit, being connected, believing in each other in the process while holding everybody accountable. Even myself, I'm not above the law. I got to be held accountable too. And I told guys that, I told everybody that night, I would have more, if you're not going to abide by this, I'd have more respect for you to not sign it than to sign it and BS your way through tonight and BS your way through this. And everybody bought in from day one, and that speaks volumes to all these guys as individuals, and especially the leadership on this team, starting with Jalen Brunson.
0: A contract. The guy who was hired for one reason. They didn't hire Mike Brown because he was nice. They did not hire Mike Brown because they thought, what a kind gentleman. They didn't hire him for his experience. They did not hire Mike Brown so that he could bring them a gap guy, get them to the next coach that wins them a title. They hired Mike Brown for one reason. We're going to go fire Tom Thibodeau, who's having a lot of regular season success, playoff success too. We're going to fire Tom Thibodeau because he cannot do the one thing we need, the one thing we want, the one thing we're married to, an NBA title. Who's going to do that? Mike Brown. Bring in Mike Brown, who has no titles as a head coach. One as an assistant in 2003. Let's bring in Mike Brown and tell him very clearly, you have one goal, one role as it pertains to your association with the New York Knicks, and that is win an NBA title, period. And in his first year in New York, after trailing a series, I was alive 2 months ago, when the Knicks trailed the Hawks 2-1, and they were an afterthought in the East. I remember that. And everybody's saying, well, Mike Brown, you were hired for one reason, to win the title. And if you don't do it, if you lose to the Hawks, you're probably fired, and they'll find somebody else. They'll go pay somebody else to win the title. Mike Brown did it. He is an NBA champion as a head coach. And he could not have done it without that name he mentioned, Jalen Brunson. And Brunson's story, his dad as an assistant on the staff, his title at Villanova, then bringing teammates from that Villanova squad into New York and competing with them to being the J.J. Barea of the Dallas Mavericks, just this wily guard starting a quarter of his games, half his games, if that, to New York saying, do you want to be a guy who represents the entire city of New York? It's like, no, I'm just J.J. Barea. What do you mean? We'll take you, J.J. Barea, and turn you into Jalen Brunson. We'll turn you into a star of New York. Here is what Brunson had to say about finding a way, courtside, postgame.
5: We're going to find a way. Whatever you put in front of us, we're going to find a way. Doesn't matter. Does not matter whatsoever. We're going to find a way every single time we step on this court. Every time.
6: Congratulations, champ.
5: Thank you.
0: It was emotional. That's maybe the only coherent sentence he could get out that first time they put a microphone in his face, and you can understand it. You can understand why. For Jalen Brunson, the NBA champion, the guy who was overlooked. It's not supposed to happen for the 6'2" guy facing off against 7'4" Victor Wembanyama and the San Antonio Spurs. Before the series started, the Spurs were -200. To win the NBA title, the money on San Antonio seemed easy, and Vegas loved the Spurs. They were the better team on paper, the better team in America's eyes, the court of public opinion. It's not like America was rooting for the Knicks to start this series. They were feeling out, okay, is Victor Wembanyama the next beloved star of our country, of our sport, or do we have to like the Knicks? And by the end of this, it wasn't a reluctance toward liking the Knicks. It was, wow, everybody's excited about this one idea. In a world where two teams did not harbor villains coming into the series, in a world where the storylines were all fairly positive, you needed to find some sort of conflict. And the conflict didn't come from the Knicks. It didn't come from everybody making a point and laugh. The Knicks are going to fall apart, point and laugh. New York fails again. No, instead the conflict came from Victor Wembanyama trying to create a villain. You're talking about the dude who reads books on the subway and journals and writes and is poetic. You think that guy can fake being a villain, conjure up being a villain? No, his rhetoric in the postseason, his rhetoric in the finals, I should say more specifically for Victor Wembanyama, was weird. He just sounded weird. Stop trying to make yourself the villain. It's not how villains work. You aren't a villain. You're 22 and you read books. Yes, you're 7'4". Yes, you're the best player in the universe. Yes, you are basketball. Throw you on the floor against anybody else, and man, you'll probably dominate. But Vic, you can't just look at the camera and say, well, I'm the villain. You can try, though. Immediately after the game, when he took the podium, he said that the Spurs dominated the whole series. Here's Wemby.
7: Every team you face so far, you guys always found a way to get over the top eventually. What did you learn about how hard it is to win the finals against this Knicks team where they kept coming up with answers? Brunson just could always score no matter what in the end.
8: I learned one of many things I learned is the margin of error is very, very thin. Our domination stints are absolute. We absolutely dominated for most of the series. But our errors, our mistakes, are punished so hard that we can't have ups and downs like this so much, you know. The ups are okay. The downs, it's the reason we lost.
0: An emotional Victor Wembanyama. The ups were good. The downs were not. It's good shout there, Vic. And he said that the Spurs dominated most of the series. Is that a fair statement? We'll break it down over the course of our 3 hours together today. When we come back, it's time for our biggest losers of the day. It is Westwood One Sports and the Westwood One Sports app. This is the Drake Toll Show.
9: A statement to start it off. 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Is their World Cup run just getting started? 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

0: It is the Drake Toll Show. 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Last night, Addy, question. If I am saying, you know, I'm being blunt, that's appropriate. FCC, we're good there?
1: Yeah, to be blunt?
0: Right. If I'm using that B word for other purposes, what does the FCC think of that?
1: It really depends that if some mom in Montana hears it and gets offended, then we get in trouble.
0: Butte. Right. Because if I said nightmare blunt rotation, though, is that like a hipster? Do people know?
1: Who you can say that, but who cares because you've already said it.
2: You just said it.
0: I was quoting other people that have said that.
1: He's blunt. That's the reason why.
0: Last night I had ESPN had a quad box available, YouTube TV had a quad box available of the College World Series, the MLB, the Stanley Cup Final, and Banana Ball on ESPN. That's nightmare blunt rotation.
3: Interesting, per se.
0: That was my quad box last night.
1: Wow.
0: I did watch the College World Series yesterday. Glued to the Texas Rangers. Thank you, NBC. NBC does a really good job. Are they the best baseball presentation to you right now?
1: NBC?
0: I like NBC a lot, yeah.
1: I like MLB Network Radio, if I had to pick.
0: Okay. Television presentation for the MLB.
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1: Space City Home Network.
0: Oh, jeez. Okay. Errors last night. Yes, it is. I was looking at ESPN, NBC. Yeah, what you got?
1: Did you see, not ESPN.

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1: He succeeded, but I think he's just young. I think he's young and obviously upset. I mean, you're at the top in your sport. You're at the pinnacle of what you want, right? That's what you want to win is NBA Finals. And you didn't win it. So obviously he's going to be upset. He's young. He feels like he let his team down, definitely. He may not show that, but that's what he feels. And so I take this kind of stuff with a grain of salt because, no offense, but we would all be acting the same way. We would all be upset.
2: So does it feel, because to me, the way that I'm reading this, I think he's young and he's trying to be a villain. He keeps saying things at the podium like, we're going to win, everybody knows it, we dominated most of the series. He keeps saying things that are either a little tone deaf or as if he's trying to build a storyline out of this. Like, oh, if America wants a villain, if they want to hate somebody, it can be us. Is that fair? Is he just, is he ignorant to what he's doing? Or is this intentional Victor Wembanyama is trying to be a bad guy?
1: No, I think it's more ignorance than anything.
2: Okay.
1: I think we need some PR training.
2: Yes.
1: The Texas Tech School of Public Relations.
2: 21-minute podcast. Victor Wembanyama apologizes for statements during the NBA Finals. Oh, speaking of apologies, biggest losers of the day. Nachos, Lemonheads, James Harden's gun. ESPN reports Cavaliers guard James Harden was arrested early Saturday morning in Houston and has been charged with a misdemeanor unlawful carrying of a weapon. You know, Addy, I've been alive for not that long, but 25 years. I've seen a good portion of the country at this point, thanks to the flying every weekend to different parts of America. And I've learned that most everyday people don't just have one strapped on themselves. NBA players, even maybe at the highest capita, you would think it'd be MLB guys. Because remember the whole like political interview they did where Major League Baseball is like 90% conservative. You'd think those dudes are, they got some guns in the safe, you know, to get Chipper Jones, go hunting.
1: I got some guns.
2: Yeah. NBA players love a good gun, man. They just love to have one of those hanging around.
1: I got two. Arrest me. Oh, I would hate it if a good-looking cop came in here and arrested me. That would suck.
2: You have two guns?
1: Yeah.
3: I doubled the size of it, you dumb person.
2: It's biceps she's talking about. James Harden had a real gun that could kill people and has been arrested. He got arrested.
1: It's Texas. No? Was he in Texas? Where was he?
2: He was in Houston. That's a good point. So you're on James Harden's side in this one for just having a gun.
1: No, I'm not. I'm just saying that as a Texan, I feel like everybody has a gun. So that's just funny that he was arrested. I mean, there's probably a reason why it was him and not Dale out in Fredericksburg.
2: Yeah, right. Because my friend Sammy in Lorena carries his gun as well, just in case the ghost of Billy Joe Schaefer walks into a bar. And that guy I've always respected for having one. Harden had one and was taken to the custody at 3:41 a.m. when it was just laying out in the seat of a car he owns and was just out of a holster and sitting there. Oops. Can't do that. James Harden arrested. In the words of Andy Reid, you know, we feel great. We're really excited. He's going to be an awesome asset when he comes back to the team after he gets out of jail. That was Reid's comments last week on Rashee Rice. Yeah, we're really excited to get him back from jail. James Harden, a misdemeanor on this one. Biggest loser of the day, the reflecting pool. The reflecting pool, Washington, D.C., right in front of the Lincoln Memorial, currently experiencing an algae outgrowth, indicating high pH conditions. Such a high pH is known to strip paint, potentially ruining the $14 million renovation from the Trump administration on the reflecting pool. We did not drain the swamp on this one. We created a swamp.
3: What?
2: What happened was, I'm reading the scientists, Trump goes in, repaints the reflecting pool, and he's like, wouldn't it be more beautiful if we had like a darker, more oceanic shade of blue? Turns out the dark blue attracts sunlight and produces more heat,

0: and creates algae.
1: It came in so fast and so hard.
0: So, for America 250, the pool was green. Biggest winners of the day. Sickos Committee tweets out, I need y'all to hit mute on the TV for 30 seconds and watch a clip of the most Scottish people I've ever seen coming into Boston. Here is a bunch of men wearing kilts here for the World Cup.
2: Scottish fans are known for three things: their kilts, their chants, and their libations.
3: Been drinking since, what day did I get up this morning? 1 o'clock in the morning I got up.
2: That's when some fans began heading to the airport, bound for the U.S., bound for the World Cup.
4: We ran out of beer. That's my only complaint.
2: The pilot telling us when the beer ran out, he switched to wine.
3: So I'm going to go. I'm going to go and have a nice whiskey at my digs, and then I'm going to go out and hit the town. I'm going to find Cheers. That's what I want to do. I want to find Cheers.
0: I'm going to find Cheers. I'm going to find Cheers.
5: What?
0: I love that they sold out of beer on their flight from Scotland to Boston. Had to switch to wine. Gonna go find Cheers. That's a good drop. It's a good drop. Addy, I said it at the top of the show. I think the World Cup being in the United States is actually way cooler than I thought it'd be this congested, clogged conglomerate of like, ugh, tourists. But no, it's actually awesome.
6: Don't tell Josh Graham that. On Friday night, he was talking about how you got to say football. We're in America. You got to say football, blah, blah, blah, even if you're coming from overseas. But my favorite part is all these people. We have the Japanese people going to Mexican restaurants and experiencing chips and salsa for the first time. This is what it's all about.
0: For free? No way. For free? The Japanese people. Okay. Yes, we have the Japanese people going to Mexican restaurants. The Germans going to Bucky's.
6: Yeah, and Waffle House.
0: It's pretty great. There is a lot of content farming going on. I think most of it is probably AI. They aren't actual human beings from other countries here. But I'm going to choose to believe in the World Club. In the World Club?
6: Club.
0: As my Santa Claus right now. Laura Jimenez runs the board. Addy Bates produces today. Those are your biggest losers and biggest winners of the day. When we return, it's time for our obituaries. Who died today? Not Mexican restaurants. This is the Drake Toll Show.
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12: 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The Razorback pleading, stat-dropping, SEC living sports fan who wants to start the day ahead of everyone else in the office. 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

world of ours. Welcome into the Morning Sports Beat with Levi Peckinpah. I'm Eric G. If you're like us, you got a four-day work week, so you're already thinking that it's kind of like Tuesday. If you don't, you got to work all five. It is Monday. But the good thing about Monday is, one, you're still alive. You're on the right side of the earth. Two, there's plenty to talk about today. So if you don't feel like getting anything accomplished, you're one of those people like, well, me. And you like to ease it.

0: is a ton to talk about in the world of sports, and a lot of it's local. It's not all national. It's not all about the New York Knicks and Victor Wembanyama. There is a lot to talk about, and we're going to get to Isaiah Seely's injury coming up here in about 2 minutes. But before that, we do have to do the good, the bad, and the ugly, because that's how we open the show every single Monday, talking about the good things, the bad things, and unfortunately, the ugly things that did happen in sports over the weekend. And let's go ahead and start with the good. I will start on the national scene with the good, and I'll say the first good is the fact that the U.S. men's team won 4-1. They got off to a good start in the World Cup. And for those that are soccer crazy, even for those that aren't soccer crazy and just want to jump onto the bandwagon and root because it's America, you couldn't have asked for anything more. Australia coming up next on Friday. That game is in Seattle. But U.S. 1-0 in the World Cup, that's definitely good. Also good, I'll say the Knicks winning the NBA championship. It's been 53 years. It's about time that the biggest media market in America had an NBA title. After struggling all those years in the 80s, coming oh so close in the 90s, only to have the Rockets rip it out from under them in 94 and the Spurs in 99. And then in the Eastern Conference Finals, running into Michael Jordan and the Chicago Bulls. Knicks fans have earned it. They have been tortured for way too long. The SEC and the College World Series, yeah, I'd say that's been a good thing. I know there's been a lot of SEC on SEC crime, but you've got a win by Georgia getting started in the World Series. Oklahoma got a win as well. Oklahoma beat Alabama. But you've had a good start to the World Series. Now, unfortunately, the bad is Ole Miss is already eliminated after 2 games.
1: They out.
0: Troy moving on, even though they're in the loser's bracket in the College World Series. And finally, the ugly. And this was ugly. Isaiah Seely injures his knee in a pickup basketball game and will require surgery. John Calipari releasing a statement saying that they do not have a timeline on when Isaiah Seely will return. And I don't want to assume that he's just out for the year, but usually when it requires surgery, that's a pretty logical step to take. Guy needs surgery, he's probably out for the year. That knee's probably not going to be healthy in enough time for him to play. And for a guy that we've had such high hopes for in this program and started off as a project last year and we thought could be an integral part of the team this year, this is an absolute major setback for him. What I'm confused about, Levi, is whether or not we're still living in the day and age of a red shirt. They need to slap a red shirt on him so he has another 3 years of eligibility, or if we're just in the 5 years of eligibility plan where he has 3 years of eligibility, even though he'll miss a year. I'm always confused. I think they need to slap a red shirt on him, but I'm not 100% certain on that.
1: Also, did he play enough time last year to where last year could have been considered a red shirt year?
0: That's a good question with basketball. I mean, football, you get like every game now.
1: Yeah.
0: you can still play every game, or you can play 10 games in football this year and still get a red shirt. But when it comes to Isaiah Seely getting hurt, the biggest takeaway from this to me is it does affect the Razorbacks' depth.
1: Yep.
0: Because what you're looking for him is wing help. And I don't think we ever really defined what position Isaiah Seely is to me. To me, he's a small forward, but I think at times he played power forward last year and did his best to try and defend some of the bigger guys. I saw somebody write an article today calling him a guard, but I wouldn't call him a guard, not at 6'7" or whatever he is.
1: No, with the way...
0: I don't even know if he's 6'7". I think I may get maybe giving him too much credit for his height.
1: I think you're right about 6'7", 6'8". And don't forget, at some points throughout the year, Calipari was talking about how big Isaiah Seely was getting, so it might have been even more tall. So the thing is,
0: 6'7".
1: I mean, he might have jumped up in the offseason, but we'll probably not know now that he's injured. I mean, with him, unfortunately, because of that injury, I mean, now that puts another hole into Cal's plan of what he was going, what he's wanting to do going into the year. So now we run into the problem of, okay, we still have, we don't have the big depth figured out, but a one, but one guy that probably could have helped solve a little bit of that by just taking up a couple minutes at power forward, he's gone.
0: Yeah, and I'm looking at the roster now, and because they don't have the incoming freshman on the roster, they haven't officially put him here. Here's your roster for Arkansas right now. We'll get to the real roster here in a second. Amir Brown still hanging around. Congratulations to him. Aiden Kelly.
1: Congrats to him.
0: Billy Richmond, Isaiah Seely, and Paolo Semedo. Those are your three guys that are going to play this year that are on the roster right now, plus all your incoming freshmen and your guys from the transfer portal. So we take Isaiah Seely out of this conversation, Levi. And when looking at who's, I mean, first of all, I think we're still trying to figure out a little bit of who the starting five is.
1: Right.
0: And how many freshmen you're going to start. And I honestly think the Cal's only going to start two of these incoming freshmen. He'll start the transfer from Georgia.
1: Yep.
0: He'll start Billy Richmond. And, well, let me see. You're probably going to start your transfer from Furman, right? So you're going to start
1: Cooper Bowser.
0: You will probably start Murnin. Hawkins from...
1: Jeremiah Wilkinson.
0: Wilkinson. I keep wanting to call him Hawkins. So you'll start Wilkinson.
1: It's because we had like three Hawkins.
0: You'll start... I don't know why. Well, you know what it is? Georgia, basketball, Atlanta. So I get to Hawks.
1: I thought it was because there's like three Hawkins players on the Razorback football team either this year or next year.
0: No, it's like when I think of Georgia basketball, I think of the Atlanta Hawks. I don't think of the Georgia Bulldogs. I don't even think of Georgia Tech. And I probably think of Georgia Tech more than I think of Georgia when it comes to basketball. But you'll start Jeremiah Wilkins.
1: Wilkinson.
0: You'll start Jeremiah Wilkinson. You won't start Isaiah Seely. You're going to start Murnin. You're going to start Bowser. You're going to start Andrews.
1: I think instead you start Jordan Smith Jr.
0: All right, so you start Jordan Smith Jr., then you start Billy Richmond. So who do you have coming off the bench at this point? You've got Andrews coming off the bench.
1: You got Torre coming off the bench.
0: You've got Paolo Semedo coming off the bench.
1: That's probably your bench.
0: And then there it is. There's eight players, which for John Calipari, he's fine with that.
1: Again, we started the first year of Cal, it was basically 6.5 with Big Z not being able to hold down his minutes because he couldn't defend. So that an upgrade to 8 is still, that's still great to me.
0: I mean, for Cal, he's all right with 8 players. I think he considers 9 a luxury, and if you have 10, that's great, but that 10th guy on the bench probably isn't going to get to play near as much as he wants to play or near as much as fans want him to play, because the way Cal does his rotations is that even in blowouts, even if there's a major blowout going on right now or in the non-con, those 8 guys, those primary 8 that you're going to see during conference play are the ones that are going to get the playing time, and the other guys won't come in until with maybe 2 minutes left.
1: Maybe. That's being nice.
0: I mean, if they're lucky, they get in with 5 minutes left to go. But it would have to be something like 105-65 lead.
1: Right. The score's got to be run up.
0: Yeah.
1: Now I'm just trying to figure out. By the time we get to the start of the year, we're going to be like, all right, who's the guy that Cal's going to rub in everybody's face of like, oh, I might play him because that was Isaiah Seely last year. Like, maybe he plays. I don't know.
0: I don't think you have that guy this year.
1: You don't.
0: No. I mean, because you're expecting all three of these freshmen to contribute right away, and pretty much they have to because you lost Malik Thomas, you lost Darius Acuff. The scoring's got to come from someplace. So whether it's, you know, whether it's Andrews or Jordan Smith, they've got to score. Your bench, I think your bench is taking a major dive from last year. I don't think your bench is as good.
2: as it was.
1: Well, mainly
2: because
1: there's no backup point to be said. I mean, the big thing that we will continue to circle, the loss of DJ Wagner is going to hurt a lot, because I don't even know if Jordan Smith Jr. will be able to be categorized as a point guard, or Jeremiah Wilkinson. There may not just be a true point on this roster at all.
2: No, what you may have is a couple of positionless guys, three positionless guys that can all run the offense, all bring it up, which, hey, guess what? There's a lot of NBA teams that do that. You have a point guard, quote-unquote, but I'll give you an example from the Oklahoma City Thunder. Who is the point guard?
1: Majority of times, SGA.
2: Okay. But how many guys on the floor do you have that can bring it up? How many guys?
1: Almost everybody.
2: Yeah, so, I mean, that's what the Razorbacks are going to be this year.
1: The unfortunate thing is that also killed the San Antonio Spurs this season, of not being able to win the NBA championship, of whenever it comes down to the final couple minutes.
2: You need that guy.
1: You need a point guard to help orchestrate the offense. He was nowhere to be seen. But, hey, that's how the New York Knicks, they won the championship with Jalen Brunson, because they had a point guard to lead the way. And so for the Arkansas Razorbacks, just looking at this team, the things you lack, you have lots of guards. None of them are a true point guard. You don't have a true five on this team.
2: No, but you did. But you haven't. And I mean, so that's par for the course.
1: The last one was half-healthy Jonas Adu at the back end of the year. That was it.
2: So the other thing I'm real concerned about is, where does the scoring off the bench come from? Like, are you going to get score? I mean, is Paolo Semedo good enough to be a guy that you can just throw the ball to inside? Is Torrey going to be a guy that comes out and is able to light it up?
1: I'm wondering if
2: when he gets his opportunity.
1: I'm wondering if we're maybe talking about J.J. Andrews potentially being a sixth man of the year on this team.
2: Possibly. I mean, it's an interesting team right now, that when Cal talks about it, the first thing he says is, we're young. He's excited, but when is John Calipari not excited? Like, I have to take the Cal excitement with a grain of salt, because John Calipari is the most positive, excited person in life. Like, I don't think there is a bone in Cal's body right now at this point in his life that's ever discouraged to the point where he doesn't think that his team is going to be good. But I do think he's at least honest enough to say, okay, there are a lot of things that we got to figure out here in the next few months, and what you may find out is, through the course of the season, maybe there's somebody that actually surprises us. I mean, he may know right now that he's got a guy that can come out and fill up the stat sheet once I pull him off the bench. We just don't know who that is at this point. And I don't know if we'll get a preview of this team the way we got last year. I get the feeling this one may stay behind the curtain until that game with Gonzaga or whatever is going to be the first preseason game.
1: I mean, that's fair.
2: This year,
1: that looking at this team, because it is a lot more of a work in progress compared to last year. Last year, we all knew going into it, the guards were going to be Darius Acuff, Malik Thomas, DJ Wagner was going to be the backseat guy. We all knew that because of all the hype going into the year from the McDonald's All-American and just all the hype from OTE that those guys were going to be it. There's not that big fanfare behind Jordan Smith Jr., Abdu Toure, and J.J. Andrews.
2: No, Cal wanted us to get a look at that team so we could go out and tell the masses.
1: Be the hype man.
2: Yeah, yes, that's exactly what he wanted. Hey, look, we saw Jesus give his sermon on the mount. Here's what he said.
1: He made water into wine.
2: Why? Look, if you haven't seen this guy, you got to go check him out. And for you, it was Malik Thomas. For me, it was Darius Acuff. And we weren't the only ones singing that tune. If he has two or three guys on this team that he really thinks we need to tell the masses about, guys that he thinks are going to be at that level, he'll let us see an hour of practice. He'll let us come in and witness what they have over the summer. If he feels like it needs to be... If the car still has parts out all over the garage floor,
1: then we're seeing him in October.
2: Yeah. If it's one of those things where it's like, I got the engine taken apart. You know, we've pretty much got it restored, but we don't have it all put together. And there's still some things, yeah.
1: If it's we must rebuild, then it's we will see you in October. And we'll talk to Cal whenever the team's actually ready.
2: So the Isaiah Seeley injury hurts from a really just because you just don't know. One, I don't think we really knew what Isaiah Seeley was going to be this year, what his role on the team was or is. We had hopes that he would be a major contributor. Now he's not, and it just takes one more person off your bench. And unless one of these incoming recruits that we don't talk about can actually fill that role, you've got your eight players. You're going to start the year with eight. You're going to finish with eight, because I would doubt when your knee needs surgery, so you've got the resurgery, you've got the recovery time, you've got the rehab. Let's say best case scenario, he's ready. I mean, in best case scenario, I think he would be ready by December.
1: That's probably being nice.
2: I mean, that's like all goes well, hand touched by Tim Tebow.
1: Hand touched by Tim Tebow.
2: You were healed. Get out of that wheelchair.
1: Sitting right next to Paul Feinbaum and them on the SEC broadcast, you've been healed.
2: Yeah, you sir, are ready to go.
1: Marcus Spears make fun of Paul Feinbaum. Still crazy.
2: So I don't know if I ever saw that.
1: You've never. Oh,
2: I don't think I've seen Marcus Spears make fun of Paul Feinbaum.
1: Oh yeah, there was the whole SEC crew, they were making fun of Paul Feinbaum. It was funny.
2: So you have, so unless that happens, I'm thinking the earliest is maybe February, late February, early March.
1: So basically in SEC play.
2: Yeah, and or SEC tournament play.
1: Yeah.
2: And if he is ready to go by that point, he's not going to be in game shape. And he will not have played a game this year. And the only way you would run him out there, I would think, is unless you have... The only way I think you'd run him out there is if you have other injuries where you need him and you're that desperate. I would imagine he does not play at all this year, which again puts us right back to where we were in year one with Cal, which is keep your fingers crossed and hope that if there are any injuries, these guys can overcome them despite exhaustion.
1: Yeah, and if something bad happens, well... We might have to have some flashbacks of Billy Richmond playing to the end of the game and having cramps, in which Billy's going to be the biggest focal point of this team, because if you're going to run low on bodies, you have to have someone who knows how to operate in like the almost bare bones scenario of here's our fouls, here's what we can do on offense, and this is how we're going to be able to attack. There's only one guy that really knows how to play by that style, and it's Billy.
2: Well, and the thing about this team, look, compared to last year we all came in with hopes of this team being good enough to go to the Final Four, and at times we saw them be good enough to go to the Final Four. And because we had that hour of practice to just see Acuff and Malik Thomas's potential, you could build an air of excitement around it. This year, there isn't a soul on earth that is not on that coaching staff that knows how good this team is going to be. And the ones that think they know have either A, seen this team practice together, or B, they've been told stuff by the coaching staff. And it's one thing to be told something by the coaching staff. It's another thing to actually see it out on the court and have it happen. But I don't think any of us, as astute as some of our media are at covering basketball, I don't think any of us really know how good or what the potential of this team could be. And simply because Calipari's on the sidelines, you've got a guy who will have an opportunity to be Defensive Player of the Year coming back, and you've got the number one or number two recruiting class, depending on what service you look at, for this season. Arkansas will be picked no worse than third by the SEC media when Media Day rolls around?
1: Probably. I mean, the thing is, even with those rankings, it's just one of those where if you just look under the surface and you just see what's going on under the hood, you go, ooh, this is one of those.
2: This is interesting.
1: This is a car that's like one wrong move and you're on the side of the road just waving, hey.
2: Looks great, but I mean, you got enough oil in it? Is there, I mean, you doing...
1: You're one flat tire away from totaling the car. And it's one of those where we're all just kind of sitting here waiting to make sure that everything runs perfectly. And the thing is, they might still be trying to attack people in the portal. There might be someone out there that is going to be used to fill up kind of like the last spot to try to, like, maybe a quick patch for Isaiah
2: Seeley.
1: Well,
2: as I say, that's a great point that you bring up, because now it sort of changes your portal mentality.
1: Mm-hmm.
2: Okay, we were looking at this JUCO big, and I still think I'm still based on what I've seen. I don't think you've given out all 15 scholarships, but there's that JUCO big they were going after that everybody was, and now you need some scoring. So is there somebody still out there in the portal that hasn't been signed that can give you some firepower coming off the bench? And maybe there was a guy you were thinking about, well, if we're in a pinch, I might go after this guy. Well, now it's maybe time to go after him. And I do think that, again, with injuries and things like that, I've always thought, and maybe I'm just kind of I'm talking out of my butt here, so, and I do that often, so I apologize. But I think there needs to be a little bit of a leeway where if you have a guy like Isaiah Seeley and he's on scholarship and you can declare him out for the year, to me that should open up a roster spot for you.
1: Right.
2: That should it kind of like an injured reserve. It's like, look, this guy's on scholarship. He's going to be out for the year. We're not going to play him at all this year. And with college rules, I'd say you have to declare that once he gets injured.
1: Mm-hmm.
2: And if he gets injured before the season, we're not going to play him this year. They're like, okay, well, you can open up a spot and go get somebody.
1: Right, because in the NBA, you can throw that towards all of the higher-ups in the NBA, be like, hey, by the way, we're out of person. Can we clear the money and can we clear the spot? And they usually do that, and you can find someone to fill it up.
2: I just put somebody on the inactive list. I mean, there's all sorts of ways for you to bring somebody up from the G League or go out and sign somebody.
1: And the way that college basketball is becoming more and more professional, you need to be able to work your way around that.
2: Yeah, well, and that's, I mean, of all the things that we don't hear coaches in football and basketball talk about, it's flexibility with the roster. That's the thing that I would be asking for the most if I was a coach right now. It's like, we need flexibility with the roster, because if you're going to limit us, if you're going to say we can only have 105 or we can only have 15 on the roster and I can't have like three or four guys in the program that I'm developing or whatever, then you need to give us flexibility where I'm not saying bring a guy in at mid-semester, okay? But what I am saying at the beginning of the year, if you suffer an injury like this with Isaiah Seeley, there should be some wiggle room where you should be able to go out and get someone and not take that other guy off scholarship or have it count against you.
1: Right, again, just have a little bit of flexibility. And unfortunately, I just realized this is where a spot would have been where, since there's so much instability with the roster and no one knows kind of what's going on with it, this is where Arkansas wishes they probably still had Chuck Martin on the coaching staff, because remember, he's gone to North Carolina.
2: Yeah.
1: And so to have one coach that for the past couple of years has been part of the glue to help keep things together, I mean, to have him gone, that probably hurts this process of being able to try to nail things down for Cal.
2: Coming up next here on 92.1 The Ticket.
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0: The Ticket and the 92.1 The Ticket app. Thank you for joining us today. Don't forget, you can participate in the show. We want you to participate in the show, and it's real easy to do so. It's 479-587-9921. 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Well, it looks like the Diamond Hogs finally got a little bit of bullpen help over the weekend. Actually, Levi, when you think about the pitchers that this team has added, I don't know. I mean, truthfully, Levi, I don't know how many of these pitchers are starters, how many of these pitchers are going to be in the bullpen this next year. And we said going into the offseason, they needed to find three frontline starters. They needed a guy for Friday, Saturday, and Sunday. And this kid that they added from Tennessee, Braden Krenzel, to me seems like he is for sure a bullpen guy. Like this guy, we can look at it and say he's definitely coming out of the bullpen.
1: Just screams it.
0: Yeah, well, because one, his ERA is garbage. 6.30, that is a bad ERA across 50 innings of work. He's gotten his record. He's amassed a 5-3 record overall and a couple of saves through his 2 years in college baseball.
1: But 29 appearances as a reliever.
0: Yeah.
1: He's going to be one of those guys that most likely, because I don't think any of us really know the status of Ethan McIlvain, but he's going to be competing probably with McIlvain for trying to get closing minutes.
0: Well, and that's what I would think, that he probably, I'm looking at him as more of a middle relief guy, a guy that'll have the opportunity to close some games this year.
1: To take the Parker Coyle spot, pretty much.
0: And that's what I see him as. You know, everybody else that they've kind of added this year to me is a question mark. And that's kind of the hardest thing to tell about where this team is going, is how many of these guys have they added right now? Do we really think can help this team on Friday, Saturday, and Sunday as a starter? And right now, I don't think I see any.
1: Right. I think the best talent overall that they brought in, it's probably not anywhere near the bullpen. It's actually third base. I think Dawson Bryce that they brought in from Charlotte's probably going to be the best piece that they brought in. But that means you need to raise that floor of the prospects that are being added on to this team, unfortunately. You need to bring in a couple more guys that whenever we look at them, we're like, oh, that's a sure-fired guy that is going to be able to step in either on one of those 3 days and really just knock it out of the park for the team. And I'm also wondering if that means maybe some of these guys that have kind of been tailored to be the next up for Arkansas, like some of the guys that have been in some of the Saturday-Sunday roles, maybe we're underestimating maybe the bigger roles that DVH envisions for them. Like, again, maybe Tate McGuire's going to have a bigger role than we think.
0: Well, that could be true. And who knows? Maybe Brissy grows a lot in the offseason and has an opportunity to be a Saturday/Sunday guy. But this Ridge Harvey kid out of Belmont, he struck out 50 last year, only gave up 50 walks. I get the feeling this guy could be a starter, but does Dave Van Horn want to run him out there on a Friday? Dave Van Horn may see him as a guy that, because he's coming out of Belmont, might be a better Tuesday, Wednesday guy. Then you've got this Lance Alexander kid who went 3-2 with 67 strikeouts. Again, you're coming out of Johnson Community College, unless you just throw smoke, and he does. His ball's topped out at 95. Unless you can do that and you've got some stamina, I think both those guys are probably Tuesday, Wednesday guys. They're probably midweek guys, and then coming out of the bullpen on the weekends. I mean, the thing that's so cloudy to me at the moment with this team is, what are we doing on the weekends? And that picture just hasn't gotten clear yet. And I would think that you need to get at least one guy out of the portal. And I don't know if you're waiting for the College World Series to end. I don't know if there's somebody on one of these teams that you're thinking about. Okay, well, when the World Series wraps up, I'll have a chance to go get this guy, or when his season's over. I don't know if that's the case, or if you just haven't had any luck right now in the portal bringing those guys in.
1: I mean,
0: that's kind of the weird thing about college. I would think people would be beating down the door to get here, but if it's coming down to money, maybe Arkansas can't offer as much as they need to.
1: I mean, that's true. That could be a possibility, but I mean, you're going back to, like, thinking about last year, there was a couple bigger name guys in there. Again, you saw TJ Pompey out of Texas Tech, Ethan McElvain out of Vanderbilt. You're looking for some of those bigger names. I mean, Krenzel out of Tennessee, that is the biggest college out there that you've gotten, but not seeing like some other guys that wield like the definite potential of being a solidified starter, that's kind of the thing that's like, it's making me a little hesitant. Usually you find some other guys in there that we could say by now would almost certainly be starters because there's enough opening spots as there is. So it does make me question a little bit of what are the offseason moves going to look like going forward, because I still think that there's a lot to be, there's going to be a lot more moves made. But also, are we maybe, again, is this more underestimating of what DVH thinks of the guys that he already has on roster?
0: Probably. And because we haven't seen these guys in those moments, it's hard for us to automatically like Brissy. I haven't seen Brissy start on the weekend. And when I did see him start this year, I mean, the kid ran into the freshman wall and there were times that he struggled. So it's hard for me to think that he's going to go from midweek freshman starter that was still learning his way into college baseball to all of a sudden, this is the guy I'm running out there on Friday, hoping that he's going to be able to take down Texas. Like, I can't go there yet unless he makes some drastic improvement between now and February. That doesn't seem to compute.
1: Mm-hmm.
0: And I think even Dave Van Horn knows that you've got to develop guys that can pitch on the weekend now. And that means that for a couple of years, they're pitching during the midweeks and you're bringing in guys who have already been through it in the transfer portal. Let's hear from Dave Van Horn. Levi, this is cut number 1175. Here is DVH on the problems that the Razorbacks had with pitching over this past year.
2: You know, you look back and you think about Gibbler's freshman year. He had a really good breaking ball. Kind of lost it. Almost had it back, and it kind of went away again. And that was his go-to pitch. I mean, he was our closer last year as a freshman, a team that went to Omaha and almost won the national championship. And we try to have him be a starter this year, and it doesn't go good because he doesn't have the secondary pitch, and he's got to get that back. You know, you can throw 92 miles an hour, but you got to have some other stuff to go with it too. And I know that Cole's frustrated about it, and he'll get it back. And then Fisher, you know, we never knew what Fisher was going to be. Was he going to be a middle guy starter? We started him because he threw so many strikes in the fall. He was first 3 weeks of the season, he was lights out. Guys were swinging at it, and he didn't throw anything over the middle of the plate, and then it slowly started fading. He never really ever got it back. And when he started getting beat around pretty good, pitching behind in the count. But, that was a little bit of the issue with this year's team. We didn't have enough starting pitching. We had some guys that were pretty good in the bullpen, but, you know, they didn't have enough of a mix to get you out more than a few innings is what I saw. So we're working on that for the future.
0: Now, I wonder what he thinks of Fisher. Fisher's a guy that I've been looking like as we see guys jump into the portal. Mm-hmm. Fisher's a guy whose name I've been looking for.
1: Been waiting to see if it hits.
0: Yeah, and if he doesn't jump into the portal, it's a fair question to ask. Can he get back to where he was at the beginning of the year?
1: Could next year be an image rehab year?
0: Yeah.
1: So I'm going to go through a couple names and let me know from your perspective, do you think they have starter potential? I mean, the first one to start off is Colin Fisher.
0: Yeah, I mean, we've seen it. We've seen him have starter potential. I mean, you can't. We know it fell apart for him mm-hmm. after about his third start this year, but I don't think we can sit there and just dismiss everything that he did prior to that.
1: Right.
0: The guy had good philosophy. He had good location. It seemed like he was going to be able to get you five, six innings. So, yeah, I do definitely think that Colin Fisher has starter potential and weekend starter potential.
1: And I think the other one to put in that same basket's Cole Gibler as well.
0: Yes, for sure. And maybe they're your Saturday, Sunday guys right there, which means you only would need to go out and get somebody for Friday.
1: And the thing is, there's a good chance you already have a Friday guy already on here. Because I'm looking at the righties you have on the roster. Steel Eaves. You have Mark Brissy. You have Jackson Kircher. You've got Peyton Lee, who got a little bit of time. Tate McGuire. You also have DeKramer as well. I think DeKramer is going to get a lot more burn this year after what he showed toward the back end of the year once he returned from injury. I mean, if there's a guy I am very high on going into this upcoming year, it's going to be DeKramer. But also don't forget that at periods throughout the back end of the season, Cooper DeSett also got a little bit of time as well. Like, even though the season ended on a bad note, if you just take one relook at the roster in the various arms that are on here, there's a lot of untapped potential that could make waves next season.
0: Well, and that's part of the problem. It's untapped potential.
1: Correct.
0: And you want guys, going into the year, you want guys that are proven. And to me, there's a lot of similarities between what we're looking at basketball and baseball-wise, where you feel like there's a lot of talent, but it's unproven talent. And the guys that got you there, the guys that made this current run of Arkansas baseball what it is, they're all gone. Just like the guys that made the basketball program what is now, they're all gone for the exception of Billy. So we're seeing a lot of similarities between these two where you want to have confidence in the two coaches because Dave Van Horn and John Calipari are proven winners and proven recruiters and developers of talent. But when you don't, when it's not tangible, when you haven't seen it before your eyes, it does make you kind of question things it does make you question how good they can be.
1: Right. And a name that I brought up earlier that could do a lot of damage for Arkansas, but we don't know if he'll be around because he is a junior, is Ethan McIlvain. Because think about it, either as a starter from his showings that he's had, or as a closer of what we saw the majority of last year, Ethan McIlvain could be a big piece, but he's a junior. He could go to the MLB draft and probably get money.
0: Well, and I'm probably one of those guys that when you're a guy like him, I just automatically assume you're gone.
1: Yeah.
0: Because big, hard-throwing guy that
1: he's got the look.
0: That has closer-type stuff. I don't think there'll be any shortages of franchises that would love to have him in their organization. Coming up next, Ryan Silverfield, that Razorback recruit.
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0: Current football recruiting class continues to move up the rankings for 2027. It is now ranked 36, which, by the way, if you're discouraged by that and you're looking at the fact that Missouri is 31 and Arkansas is just a shade above Iowa State and below Kansas, I would say concern yourself less with that and be more concerned about the fact that you've already got 17 commits. And I don't know how much bigger this class is going to get, because you got to remember there is no limit on the scholarships that you can, on the kids you can offer and the kids that you can sign. It's not like it used to be where you only had 25 to give out a year. This class can grow exponentially over the next few months. And remember, we've got all the way till December. I mean, you want your class as filled out as you possibly can now, but you've got until December to sign some kids, so it gives you some wiggle room to add some kids late. I think you also figure in the fact that some of these kids who are committed probably going to decommit. And it's, again, it's no fault of Arkansas's or anybody else's. It just tends to happen throughout the year. You as a kid find a better fit, or maybe there's more NIL money somewhere or whatever the case is, and you just decide in October, it's like, yeah, I'm not going to be a Razorback anymore. I'm going to go be a Vanderbilt, I'm going to go be a Vanderbilt Commodore, Missouri Tiger, just because.
1: It's a natural effect of the beast. It's where just what's going to happen is maybe a name or two that you've heard of in the transfer portal are going to be like, oh, yeah, by the way, late, someone threw a little extra money my way. I'm going to go that way. Or there's an opening at a different university that I like's better for my future. And it's one of those where you kind of just, because of the now super transient nature of college football, you kind of have to just shrug it off and move on. Because if you linger on one prospect way too long, then that could end up affecting the whole rest of your other roster of new guys that are coming in.
0: Well, and this kid that he got is John Caitlin IV, 5'11", 165 pound. He's out of Texas. He's a corner. And the guys you beat out for him were Brigham Young, Boston College, Iowa State, Boise. I mean, there's not another SEC school that was offered him, but I don't shy away from stuff like that because this kid's a trackster, and at least qualified for regionals in the 200 meters. So I know he's a speedster. I know he can probably keep up with most receivers in the SEC, and he had 31 tackles and a couple of picks this year. So take the high school stats for whatever they are. It's about how he matches up. He's got the speed. He's got the height. And I don't necessarily trust everybody on these recruiting rankings and stars as far as how good a kid can be. But 17 commitments right now, that's good. And I think you're going to just continue to see the class grow over these next few weeks and next few months.
1: And truly, from cornerback prospects, I love speed. So if I can just go with the baseline of speed, you can teach technique along the way. But you can't teach a burner. You can't do that.
0: Speed you can improve some, but not a lot. You're either fast or you're not.
1: You can't teach speed, you can't teach height.
0: Yeah, and I can teach you how to tackle. Especially if we're gonna work on that every day. 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
7: 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Never fear. 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
0: 92.1 The Ticket and the 92.1 The Ticket app. It is the morning sports beat. We would love for you to join us today on the High Impact Analytics text line at 479-587-9921. That's 479-587-9921. Hit us up today. Tell us what's on your mind. The big news from the weekend, if you haven't heard, Isaiah Seely has hurt his knee. Happened at a pickup basketball game. It will need surgery. John Calipari saying that there is no timeline for his return. So that could mean he could be back as December. I'm thinking he's out for the year. It's the easiest conclusion to come to. I hate coming to that conclusion. When a guy says no timeline, I'm thinking best case scenario You get the surgery, you start the rehab, you're incredibly strong. The knee heals exactly like you want it to heal. By late October, you're integrating yourself back into the team, and by December, you're playing. But that is such wishful thinking. It takes a lot longer than that to heal.
1: But also, nothing was like specified with the injury, so it could be a litany of things that could be.
0: I don't even think they said which knee.
1: No.
0: He hurt.
1: So with that, it could be something that is not as severe as we thought, or it could be a lot worse, and he could be out for a lot longer.
0: Yeah. So you don't know. So how big a loss is this for the Razorbacks? Well, for me, it's a big loss because at this point, you only have an eight player team. That's it. And I know that you're bringing in some guys. I know you're bringing in some guys from the portal, or you're bringing in guys as part of this recruiting class. But as far as the guys who are really going to play from this recruiting class, Levi, let's just be frank with it. J.J. Andrews is going to play in this recruiting class. Mm-hmm. Abdu Torrey is going to play, and Jordan Smith Jr.
1: And Mika Mirinen.
0: Yeah. Those are it. You got four guys coming in from the recruiting class. If you count Wilkinson and you count Bowser, your transfers, so it's five guys from this recruiting class that are going to play, plus Paolo Semedo, plus Billy Richmond. The roster right now, that's it. Those are your guys that are going to play. So you're looking at eight guys. Now, Cal did offer a 6'10 guy, 6'10, 255-pound guy, Caleb, and I'm not even going to try and pronounce his last name, O-U-R-I-G-U. Or wait, I misspelled that, O-U-R-I-G-O-U.
1: I'm not even going to try. No. Sorry. I tap out on that one, Eric. I tap out.
0: He could actually fill out this year's roster. Brigham Young, Auburn, Cincinnati, Florida have all had interest in him.
1: And take a look at it this way. So here's how.
0: Actually, he's a 2027 prospect. Never mind.
1: Oh, so it'd be joining Davion Thompson.
0: Yeah, it's my bad on that.
1: Oh, you're all right. But he'd be joining the likes of Davion Thompson, who's what, top 25 guy that just committed to Arkansas last week.
0: Yeah, already got Arkansas as the number five. One guy's already got Arkansas as the number five recruiting class in America.
1: Hey, that's wonderful. And it wouldn't surprise me if he turns into a riser like J.J. Andrews was the previous season. But here's the roster going into this year with Billy Richmond, Aiden Kelly, Isaiah Seely, Amir Brown, Paolo Semedo, Cooper Bowser, Jeremiah Wilkinson, J.J. Andrews, Abdu Torrey, Jordan Smith Jr., Mika Mirinen, and Maper Maker.
0: Which I do not expect. I do not expect him to play much at all.
1: I do not either.
0: Every one of those other guys that you mentioned,
1: I don't expect Amir Brown.
0: Brown is never. Yeah.
1: Neither will Aiden Kelly. I don't expect those guys to be impactful, and also Isaiah Seely out for the foreseeable future. So that means Billy Richmond, Semedo, Bowser Wilkinson, Andrews, Torrey, Smith Jr., and Mirinen.
0: That's it. Eight.
1: But with those names, roster's 15. So that means there are three open slots still available.
0: Which you could get some guys in the portal. I'm just thinking that most of the guys that you could get in the portal are guys that are there to fill out the roster more than they necessarily are guys to contribute. Now, there's that junior college big that a lot of teams are looking at right now that could be a guy that contributes. But if I'm Cal, the thing that kind of has me worried is how much scoring are we going to do off the bench with these guys? And is there somebody that has gone overlooked in the portal that I can go scoop up to give me some scoring off the bench that can not only give me a ninth guy to play, but can be a guy that can hit a timely three, has a good mid-range jumper, and can get me eight off the bench?
1: Mm-hmm.
0: Has there been that guy overlooked? Most likely not, because if a guy's that good, somebody's already scooped him up. So you're probably going to have to take a chance on someone. There's a guy that you may have you've seen his film. You didn't think he was particularly good, didn't think he could really fit in with the program. But desperate times called desperate measures, or maybe there was a guy that was just borderline. You're like, if he just had one more thing, well, now you don't have time for him to have that one more thing. You just need to take what skills he has and see if he can contribute to you at this point.
1: Right. This is the one time with those three roster spots still open. It's a blessing and a curse. There's, with the holes that the Razorbacks have, I mean, you could easily go get someone, you're right, but I'm also wondering, just money-wise, are the Razorbacks spread a little thin and maybe you've given your money out to all your freshmen?
0: Probably, but I'm thinking if I am bringing in a guy from the portal this late, that...
1: You won't have to worry about
0: yeah,
1: that.
0: Yeah, it's like, hey, you don't have a place right now. I'm giving you a place, and I'm giving you this amount of money. Come in and earn your spot and have a chance to play basketball for us. That's better than sitting here in the portal and not having any place to go to school during the fall. So what are you going to do? Are you going to turn me down? You're going to turn down an opportunity to play for Arkansas? Are you going to accept what I'm offering you and come in and see if you can't contribute to this team?
1: Yes.
0: Like right now, yeah, you probably don't have as much money to offer, but I wouldn't think the kids that you're offering now out of the portal would turn down something unless they've got three or four schools, unless they're still weighing their option. And if you're still weighing your options, you're probably a big man. You're probably not a guard or a wing player.
1: Eric, I was just scrolling through like the 24/7 transfer portal to see, out of the top 100, how many of those players are still available? Do you know how many of those top 100 players are still available?
0: Zero.
1: One.
0: One?
1: There's one. A 6'8 power forward.
0: Hey, we need a big.
1: Hey, welcome in from Cal Poly. He's still out there. Outside of that, I mean, it's pretty dry out there. So if you are Arkansas, you're right. It's most likely it's depth. It's someone that can take a roster spot, average a couple claps, a handshake, and a dap up a game. Or maybe somehow you stumble across the diamond in the rough. And it would have to be very much deep in the rough that could maybe make an impact.
0: That's kind of where you're at right now. And as far as Isaiah Seely and his potential, here is John Calipari from earlier in the year talking about Isaiah Seely and whether or not he's taken advantage enough of his opportunities.
13: And he's worked hard this week. Now, what happened was I told him, like, we knew early that we were going to have some minutes because at least one of those two were going to be out. And he worked harder than he's worked all season. Well, it pays off. Now, why don't you do that all the time? Really hard if you don't know if you're going to play or not to keep working. And he did. And you know what's great? The team was happy for him, like really happy.
1: You just hope that whenever Isaiah Seely comes back, if it's later in the year, or if it's not even at all this year, and it turns out it would be in most likely, what, his redshirt sophomore season, that there's actually a spot for him. Because throughout the past season, he was one of those guys where he was pretty much, I almost felt like toyed around in the lineup, where you're like, oh, maybe he could get some minutes. He would flash in a couple games and then would have nothing from Cal. And it's one of those where being tugged in the lineup, I could understand for him, was probably frustrated. And now this injury on top of it.
0: Well, and that's kind of the first thing I thought is when he had that injury, depending on how things start to work out over the next few months as he has surgery, as Seely goes through rehab, does he start getting – and this is what happens. I can tell you this from my son who had an injury during his sophomore year of high school football. He actually, for the first time, thought of life without football. He wanted to play college football, and he actually has that opportunity to go play college football. If he wants it, it's there for him. But he thought about life without football and whether or not he still continued to want to play. And I think about Kevin Durant's injury – when he had his Jones fracture. He said that's the first time that he really sat down and started to think about what life would be like without playing in Oklahoma, not playing in Oklahoma City. Because he had an opportunity to think. Well, Isaiah Seeley is going to get a lot of opportunity to think right now. And I'm sure he's thought about it a lot during the season, where it's that if I keep working hard and keep improving, how much do I really get to contribute to this team? How much am I really a part of this program? Because I work hard every day. I think I'm good. They told me I was good when they recruited me. And now I'm being used sparingly. Is there a place where I can go that I can get more playing time? Who else recruited me? Who else am I still in touch with? And no, it wouldn't surprise me at all if he set out all year long and this is the last we see of Isaiah Seeley at Arkansas, simply because he has time to process whether or not he feels he's a good fit for the program. And also at the same time, the coaches are thinking about this as well. Because they have to find people to fill his slot. They can't put the program on hold just because he's hurt. And there may come that tough conversation where you have to tell him, we don't have a place for you anymore. Sorry that it worked out this way. Now, you don't want to do it to a kid that had an injury.
1: Right. This will be a conversation that's had like next season.
0: Yeah.
1: But it's also one of those that Coach Cal and crew have to make sure they've got all their ducks in a row. Because if they have that conversation and it turns out next year runs into the same problems as this year, where you're scraping towards the back end of the transfer portal period and you still need guys to fill a roster, but you had the conversation with Isaiah Seeley and it turns out the conversation shoved him out the door, man, you could be looking like you just kind of dug your own grave in that scenario. It's one of those that because he was a Cal guy recruited to Arkansas, you hope that you can keep him in the developmental cycle, but it's a sensitive situation where you're right. A kid's going to be able to have a long time to think about his future with and without Cal.
0: Well, the other thing that happens when you're injured, you're not spending as much time with your team because you're not out there practicing. You have to go to rehab. You have to go to treatment. You have to go to PT and get that knee stronger. And while you're doing that, they're playing basketball. And they're getting an opportunity to bond on the court as well as off the court. While you're making your appointments, you're just trying to get back to where they are. They've already done, you know, they're already a unit. And you coming in, it is a little awkward. And that does cause some players. It's a bit of a shock to their system because you're on the team, but you don't really feel like you're a part of it. And I don't think there's anything you can do, anything they can do to really make you feel a part of it, because you need to be out on the court, because that's when all the playing time is going to happen. And when you're just, you know, when you're in the training room and they're practicing, that's a tough thing to be around, because you're not there for those moments.
1: Well, it's two completely different mental journeys.
0: Oh, yeah.
1: That's the biggest thing. It's mentally, Isaiah Seeley's not going to be in a good spot for the next couple months, just because at that point, mental warfare is something that it's hard to go through. And for a while, Isaiah Seeley, yes, you'll be around the team, but it's probably going to feel like he's doing this all by himself, because Cal's not going through the same things that he's going through. None of the other players on the team will be. It's him on his own journey to make sure he can get back and enjoy the fruits of his own labor by enjoying college basketball. Until then, he's basically on the lone road trying to figure out what in the world his basketball life will look like. And the thing is, if you are Coach Cal and crew, it's make sure to just be there as much as you can for him. But you're also right on like the same path of like, these guys can't be there for him the whole time. It's they have their own journey of being able to push their way through college basketball. So there's also a chance that just by no faults of Cal's own way he goes about things, that Isaiah Seeley leaves on his own power because he needs to carve his own identity throughout all this.
0: Well, and it's just, I feel bad. Look, I feel bad for Isaiah Seeley. I feel bad for Cal. You have it. I mean, as a coach, you have invested time in this kid. You have invested money in, and you never want this to you never want this to happen, but there's nothing you can control about it. Mm-hmm. And I don't know a single basketball coach in America that's going to tell their kids, don't go play pickup basketball. Now, you may not want them to. You may cringe, but if they're not playing pickup basketball, they're going to be playing basketball with their teammates. It's what they do.
1: Right.
0: They just play basketball. And look, you can get hurt in any number of ways, and it doesn't have to be basketball. You can get hurt in the weight room. You can get the old saying, well, you can get hurt walking down the street. Yeah, absolutely.
1: It's I remember John Wall tore his Achilles walking in his own house. Do you remember that?
0: Yes.
1: Like, man just signed one of the biggest contracts in NBA history at that point, slipped in his house, tore his Achilles, and was out for a year and a half.
0: Not so much in basketball, but in baseball, it always seems to be some hunting accidents.
1: Or for Fernando Tatis, motorcycle accidents.
0: Yes.
1: And
0: I mean,
1: then takes a ringworm medication that turns out has steroids in it.
0: Oh, all sorts of things can happen. But for Cal, this means you are down to 8. At this point, which is, for him, is fine. He's comfortable with that.
1: Again, worked with 6 the first season.
0: Yeah, we're the ones that aren't, because we're always expecting injury or something bad to happen to one of these guys, and we feel like you need 10. We feel like you need 10 because injuries and fatigue happen. Cal's like, nah, I'm good with 8. So for John Calipari, I'm sure he's not all that worried about this. He's not happy, but I'm sure he's not sweating it. 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
0: The Ticket and the 92.1 The Ticket app. This is the Morning Sports Beat with Levi Peckinpah. I am Eric G. SEC Media Days coming up in July. We'll be there for the 22nd and the 23rd. Because what you care about is what's going on with Arkansas. So that's what we're going to give you. We're going to give you all things Arkansas at the SEC Media Day. And since it's in Tampa, I wanted an extra day to go down there. I'm not going to lie. There's a little bit of self-indulgence this year. It's like, hey, if I can go to Tampa, get the company to pay for it. No, we'll be there for a couple of days this year. Arkansas doesn't go until the last day, which is a Thursday. And I think they're the first team right out of the chute. I think they're there at 11 o'clock. And so we'll learn all we need to know about Arkansas. And I can already hear what people are saying. Well, that tells you how good people think Arkansas is going to be. If they're, you know, shoving them till Friday, they're making them do early. No one really cares. All right, fine. Let's take that attitude into consideration here on this next question. If that is truly true, that the SEC doesn't care about Arkansas and they don't think they're going to be that good, and they're sticking them at the time where they're sticking them at the time that feels more like a Friday news dump than it is the feature time in SEC Media Days, let's just take that into consideration and let me ask this. How many teams right now, would we say Arkansas is better than in the SEC? Like, if you had to look at all 16 teams in the SEC, how many teams do you and I, really think Arkansas is better than at the moment? Keep in mind, they could be better than every one of these teams we mentioned, and they might be better than them at the end of the year. So it's not a negative. This is not me dumping on Ryan Silverfield or anybody at Arkansas. But right now, if we had to say Arkansas is definitely better than, who would we say? Kentucky, Vanderbilt?
1: I would say Kentucky, yeah.
0: South Carolina?
1: I'd definitely go better than Kentucky. That might be my baseline.
0: I I would honestly say in a lot of these cases, I hate to say it, I think it's a 50-50 split. I'd probably say better than Kentucky, just because, again, both teams have a new coach. We don't know which coach is better than the other. We don't know how good they are at developing players, or, you know, if they're able to turn around these two programs that over the last couple of years have taken a major hit. Sure, why not Kentucky? They're better than Kentucky.
1: Outside of that one,
0: I'll say, you know what? I'm going to say they're better than Vanderbilt, because I think Vanderbilt is absolute garbage.
1: They might have peaked
0: without Diego Pavia.
1: They might have peaked with Pavia, and that they might just go back to being mediocre. Which, hey, if that happens, at least you rode the high of Diego Pavia for what you could. But outside of that, I'll go better than Vandy as well. Now, outside of that,
0: this is where things get tough. All right, let's get out the usual suspects. We're not going to say they're better than Texas or LSU or A&M.
1: No, no, no.
0: Are they better than Tennessee? Like, right now, do we think Arkansas is better than... Again, they could have beaten Tennessee last year. And Tennessee had a quarterback last year. They had Joey Aguilar. Well, they don't have Joey Aguilar this year. They don't really have a quarterback this year. And you almost beat them in Knoxville. I feel like we can make a case right now that Arkansas is better than Tennessee.
1: See, I think I'm going to lean towards Tennessee, just because I think overall they still got great, and I really do mean great, defensive depth. The main thing is they just don't have a quarterback. That's going to be their biggest problem, is they don't have the star quarterback that they've had in the past several years. I'll lean towards Tennessee because of the defensive depth, but, I mean, the lack of offense gives you a case to if you want to go Arkansas.
0: Well, the only thing you're going to have to worry about Tennessee, if that defense is as good as it possibly can be, then they can keep you from scoring. Mm-hmm. And that puts you in that situation where you're going to have to win close games, which we know last year Arkansas did not. So... I'm not even talking about head-to-head, but is Tennessee going to be better at winning close games this year than Arkansas has been the last few years at winning close games?
1: And the unfortunate thing is there's a familiar name on that Tennessee defense, one TJ Metcalf.
0: Yeah.
1: We know how good that potential that he had. There's a reason why he was scouted and went to Michigan immediately after. Like, he's good.
0: So Tennessee, we'll say Tennessee better than Arkansas?
1: Yes.
0: Okay. All right, throw out Alabama, throw out Georgia. Oklahoma, 10-2 last year, went to the college football playoffs, got embarrassed by Alabama at home in the college football playoffs. John Mateer is a quarterback. I think he's in a second or third tier of SEC quarterbacks right now. The only thing that would put him in the first tier is the fact that there's a lot of guys we don't know anything about. Defensively, they were a whole lot better than Arkansas was last year, and they're probably better than Arkansas this year. Offensively, the running back didn't turn out to be much of anything. They haven't had the type of receivers that they used to have in the early part of the 2000s, guys that could actually play in the NFL.
1: But they also turned Arkansas Razorback Isaiah Satania.
0: Yeah, they did turn him into a threat.
1: Into an obnoxiously great threat.
0: So
1: I'm going to go Oklahoma over Arkansas.
0: I probably would too. Can I put an asterisk by it?
1: Explain.
0: I'll put it this way. They have less question marks than Arkansas does this year. I think that's fair to say. So I'll take the asterisk off. I'll give you that. Auburn.
1: I'll take Arkansas over Auburn.
0: Okay, Auburn's coming in, bringing in a brand new quarterback, a kid out of South Florida that followed Alex Golish there, which is probably good because at least he knows the system, and it's a guy that you don't have to teach a whole lot of terminology. But again, their roster was a mess. Now, they beat Arkansas last year.
1: Right.
0: But so did everybody else.
1: Yes.
0: I'll go ahead and say better than Auburn.
1: I will as well. I have a feeling, can we put it this way? Same level. Think same level. If I had to pick, though, in my 50-50 coin flip, I would take Arkansas, but I think about the same level.
0: South Carolina? I would say South Carolina's at the same level, because you think about Lenore Sellers. This is a kid that's going to kind of have to rebound.
1: Yeah, because he
0: did not have a great year last year.
1: Went from looking like a potential guy that could be a first round draft pick to, man, I don't even know if he'd go day three.
0: Yeah, what happened to this kid? He was a guy I think we were talking about possibly being a Heisman candidate. I mean, he was mentioned up there with, I won't say people were talking about him in the same light that they were talking about Arch Manning at the beginning of the year, but I think there was some argument about whether or not he should be all SEC coming into this season.
1: Oh yeah, there was a lot of talk about him being that guy, and I just don't think anyone expected it to then turn to, oh, he might be the guy that gets Shane Beamer fired. Because that's the conversation. Yep. It was the guy that helped get Shane Beamer the extension, and then the next year was like, man, Beamer may not last that long at South Carolina. So
0: even with the extension, they might be willing to pay him off.
1: Yeah. Like, that's kind of a crazy just 180 in my brain to go from, oh, this is so great, to, oh, this is horrible. Like, isn't that insane to think? That quick of a 180.
0: I've seen it happen before. It's not he's not the first guy that I've seen go from that great year to all of a sudden you're nothing.
1: You're just DDT all of the hype that around you. It's been a while since I've seen that before.
0: All right, I will say Florida's better than Arkansas.
1: Are they?
0: I will say Ole Miss is, but yeah, here's why I will say Florida better than Arkansas, because even in down years, I expect Florida to have better talent.
1: Fair.
0: I always expect, like, when I pull out an SEC roster, just if I were blindly doing SEC rosters, and it's probably not the case now, but I would expect your best rosters to always be, in no particular order, Texas, LSU, Florida, Georgia. Alabama. Let's throw Alabama in there as well. Like, I always expect those schools to have overall better talent than just about everybody else.
1: Mm-hmm.
0: So,
1: and it looks like Florida's going to get the benefit of retaining a lot of their defensive players. Like, it looks like the majority of their starting guys, they're retained from the previous season. So it's good to, even though it's a new head coach, to have some continuity going from one season to another always helps, in my opinion.
0: So, yes, I'm going to say Florida's better. Missouri, right now, yes.
1: Yeah.
0: Missouri has the best running back in the SEC right now. Their defense is probably a little bit better. We know Eli Drinkwitz is more proven than Ryan Silverfield at being able to win in the SEC.
1: But Arkansas has the better quarterback.
0: Yeah. Well, do they?
1: I don't like Austin Simmons at all. Okay. At all.
0: The Austin Simmons thing to me is interesting because it's hard to trust him because he was given the keys to Ole Miss and lost it to Trinidad Chambliss, who was basically brought in there as a safety measure. I don't think Lane Kiffin brought in Trinidad Chambliss thinking, well, this is going to be our guy this year. Austin Simmons is the guy. He's the rightful heir to Jackson Dart. And by all accounts, Austin Simmons looked pretty good in the spring. And then for whatever reason, spit the bit when the lights are on. I'll give Simmons the benefit of the doubt that a change of scenery and already being named the starter at Missouri is going to go a long way in building this kid's confidence. Now, KJ Jackson, while not officially named the starter at Arkansas yet, unless A.J. Hill just comes back from the summer and is all of a sudden looks like the second coming of insert name here, K.J. Jackson's going to start for Arkansas. And I do believe that K.J. Jackson probably has a little bit more in his bag than what Austin Simmons does.
1: Mm-hmm.
0: But I'll give Simmons the benefit of the doubt because he was a starter. He was named starter, and Missouri's been better than Arkansas. I don't know how good he'll actually be, but for purposes of this discussion, which is all it is.
1: Yeah.
0: I mean, I'll say Missouri's better.
1: I will say Missouri has the overall better roster. Big shot to my head, I am taking KJ Jackson over Austin Simmons 10 times out of 10. I think even KJ...
0: I hope you're right about that.
1: Because even with KJ Jackson in his smaller sample size, KJ showed that he can go out there and ball. And again, I'll go back to that Texas game. That Texas matchup that was dreadful. There was only one guy who wanted to ball out that day. That was KJ Jackson. And I think at his highs, if I had to compare the two at their highs, I'm taking KJ all day long.
0: Mississippi State, I would say Arkansas is better than, even though they lost to Mississippi State. I don't know how you get that program out of the cellar. I mean, of course, everybody in Starkville's probably saying the same thing about us, but let's face it, you're not even the school in Mississippi. You're the secondary school in Mississippi.
1: Yeah.
0: You're in Starkville. You're not in Oxford. There's money there, but according to our good friends at the NIL Standard, you're spending the least amount of money on your roster than anybody in the SEC, and you're still spending 25.9 million. You're still spending $26 million on your roster, but I don't even know, does this team even have a quarterback?
1: Absolutely. And it's a baller you and I both know about, because remember, in that, I believe it was the Mississippi State matchup, one Kamario Taylor.
0: Oh, yeah, shined. That's right. And I will take him over KJ Jackson, because remember, we wanted him to go.
1: That's a bona fide baller right there. The thing is, for Mississippi State, they can't retain anybody. Think about it.
0: Have you been to Starkville?
1: Yeah. I mean, don't forget, Michael Van Buren was supposed to be the guy there, and he got poached by LSU.
0: To be a backup. He's not even starting this year.
1: Yeah.
0: They brought in somebody over. Buren.
1: Wait, didn't Michael? Did he also hit the portal as well?
0: I think he may have.
1: I think he did. I got to check out of my own curiosity. Wow, he's actually in South Florida now. So, wow, how the mighty have fallen. But Kamario Taylor's a baller. So that's the one thing I'm gonna have to watch out about, because if he progresses correctly, like, there's a chance that he could be dangerous over there, but that means he'll probably then transfer to another SEC school after the season. If I had to pick quarterbacks, I'm taking Kamario Taylor.
0: Well, I think there's some inherent problems with Mississippi State. One, you don't win a whole lot down there. Two, you're in Starkville. Three, I would think that they've got some of the same money issues that Arkansas does. So it's... I think it will always be hard there. So, all right. So, we say Arkansas is better than Mississippi State. We say they're better than Vanderbilt. They're even with Auburn. Better than South Carolina.
1: I almost want to put even with South Carolina.
0: Okay, so that's you're two and two at this point. We said Oklahoma was better. So you're 2-3.
1: Yep.
0: And then, I mean, right now, none of us would say that they're better than Texas, LSU, Ole Miss, Alabama, Georgia, Florida. All right, Vanderbilt. I think right now what you have is you've got three teams you're even with in the SEC, and three programs or three teams you're better than going into this season.
1: It's you're in the back fourth of the SEC, and you most likely, if you can prove yourself, you'll be the upper echelon of that. But there's enough room for the Razorbacks to where, if you play your cards right and you truly develop, you can work your way truly to the middle of the pack, which I think that's where a lot of people want to be. It's just fighting.
0: Well, yeah, I don't think anybody, I don't think right now, even in our wildest dreams, Like if you were to talk about who are the upper echelon schools in the SEC and who are always probably going to tend to be that way, we'll put Texas, we'll put LSU, we'll put A&M, we'll put Alabama, we'll put Georgia. There's freaking five right there. Mm-hmm. Tennessee should always be there, if you're asking me, six. Oklahoma should always be there. So that's seven schools right now. Seven schools that I don't think we're asking you to be better than all seven than them in any particular year. But can you be better than four of them? You know, can you be better than four of them at any given time? And can you always be better than those three schools that we named? And hell, I'd like to be better than Missouri every year. Coming up next here on 92.1 The Ticket and the 92.1 The Ticket app.
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1: Tech, who again was declared ineligible by the NCAA for gambling over $90,000, but more importantly, gambling on Indiana football while he was a member of the Indiana football team. Declared ineligible, he got a court injunction from a former Tarrant County judge who's apparently in Lubbock County. I get confused about where this judge is from because I hear people say, well, it was a Fort Worth court. Then I hear people say it was a Lubbock court. Hell, I don't know. I don't care.
2: It's just Texas.
1: It's Texas. He got an injunction. The Big 12, not happy about it at all, but their commissioner is Brett Yormark, who is he's better at getting John Party and Nelly to play your halftime than he is actually doing anything meaningful. Look, he'd be great for the Super Bowl halftime. Well, no, he wouldn't, because he always gets acts that are well past their expiration date to come play. So
2: you know what that means. Ludacris is on the next
1: one. Yeah, and they're going to alternate between hip-hop and country, so it's always going to be some older hip-hop star and then some older country star, and it'll never be anybody like, when we talk about older country stars, it'll never be anybody like Garth Brooks or George Strait, who can still pack stadiums. It's going to be, hey, this guy had a hit in the early 2000s or in the mid-2010s. It'll be that Applebee's guy. That'll be your next guy.
2: If that happens, Big 12, just disband. Just half go to the Pac-12, the other half go to wherever.
1: They'll get K-pop artists here in about 20 years from now. And it won't even be like Blackpink or BTS. It'll be just like, hey, here's the one-hit wonder K-pop group that we haven't had an opportunity to have. We got them.
2: Here's the K-pop group that ended up not getting paid.
1: Yeah, the Knicks get Wu-Tang, you get Limp Bizkit, I don't know.
2: You get Kid Rock.
1: Hey, some people like that. I was never a big Kid Rock fan. It was American Badass that turned me off because all you did was take a Metallica song and sing over it. And I'm like, wow, that's just cheap. That sucks. I remember being in rock radio, being really upset, being a big Metallica fan. I'm like, I gotta play. We're playing this?
2: Oh no! Wait.
1: We're the Metallica station.
2: The Big 12. They'll get that one band that did a cover of Michael Jackson's "Smooth Criminal." That's who they'll get.
1: Oh, Alien Ant Farm.
2: Yep, they'll get them.
1: That'll be it. All right. So that's what's going on in the Big 12. So chances of the Big 12 doing something,
2: slim to none.
1: Because I think Brett Yormark is one of the most gutless commissioners that you have, and it doesn't matter how much pressure he has from athletic directors and presidents to sanction Brennan Soresby, which would be the right thing to do. The problem is the Texas Attorney General has already said, if you do that, we're going to take legal action, which has led the Oklahoma Attorney General to tell the Big 12, do it. Do it anyway, or I'll threaten legal action. It should be noted, the Oklahoma Attorney General's name is Gettner Drummond. I looked this up. He is an Oklahoma State grad, and he is running for governor there. So it's like, I need all the votes I can get, especially for my Oklahoma State contingent. I want the Big 12 to sanction Texas Tech. Screw Texas Tech. I'm thinking the Attorney General for Texas and the Attorney General for Oklahoma that they're really just doing this for show, to appeal to whatever voters they think they need on this. I don't think the Big 12 is going to do anything about it. And by the time we get to the season, if Brennan Soresby is having the type of year that Texas Tech paid him to have, if he's having that year that's worthy of that $5, $6 million, and they're undefeated, and he's in Heisman talk, the focus then shifts to the focus shifts from whether or not he should be playing to whether or not they can win the national championship and whether or not Heisman voters will give him the opportunity to win the Heisman. Will enough vote for him to end up in New York and possibly win it? This to me seems like it's going to be a story for now, but once we get into the season, I don't think many people will be concentrating on it.
2: Mm-hmm.
1: And ultimately, what it feels like right now is a lot of posturing. And I think the Big 12 and Brett Yormark are looking at it saying, we'd like to do something.

0: But the NCAA got an injunction filed against them. And even if this attorney general is all talk and if he's all hat and no cattle, so to speak, are we most likely going to get a court, or is Texas Tech going to go to court for this and file an injunction against us? So at that point, again, we'll be powerless. That one injunction was so incredibly powerful that the NCAA can't do anything about it, and the Big 12 is probably thinking, well, if the same thing happens to us, what's the point? What's the point of trying?
1: Yeah, it feels,
0: and you probably should try. I would make them get an injunction against me. Go ahead, take me to court.
1: Do it. Why not? I mean, what this feels like just a whole bunch of puffing their chest out, like, we're going to do this. We're going to do something. We're going to do something. And nothing happens. I mean, at this point, make Texas Tech waste their own time. Make them go to the extremes to bring out Brennan Torres, because here's what you can do. After all this, you just vacate all their wins, and then all of this becomes, for the NCAA, meaningless to them. Texas Tech, they'll still sell all the merch and whatever, but you just don't count anything that happens this season for them. What are they going to do at that point? Still try to go to the courts? You can't.
0: It's going to hang. This thing has a tendency. I don't know how much it'll hang over the season, because I think once we get into the season, other stories will
1: take over.
0: Yeah, will usurp it. But for the most part, right now, it's just hanging out there.
1: Imagine if Tech's bad.
0: Yeah. Well, if Tech is bad. Look, everybody is united against Texas Tech the way they are against the Spurs at this moment. I don't know what it is about the state of Texas, but they just tend to tick people off. Coming up next here on 92.1 The Ticket in the...
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0: 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I am Eric G. And of course, you are always welcome. Matter of fact, you're the star of the show. 479-587-9921. That is the High Impact Analytics text line. We would love to have you on today as we talk about everything going on in the world of sports, and especially Razorback sports, and some good news for Razorbacks, for the Razorbacks bullpen. They seem to add a little depth in Braylon Krenzel. He's a native of Dublin, Ohio, but he played at Tennessee. His numbers, they jump out at you, and not necessarily in a good way, Levi. I'm probably, because I am not an analytics guy, not a sabermetrics guy, I always go right to ERA. His ERA is over 6. That doesn't exactly make me feel good, but the measurables I do like is he's 6'3", 226 pounds. So it makes me think that he's a big, hard-throwing right-hander. And I like the fact that he struck out 69 guys. I'm not crazy about the 31 walks, but he's more than doubled strikeouts to walks. So this is a guy I think I kind of see, as you were talking about, if Ian McElvain doesn't come back, then he takes Ian McElvain's place. If Ian McElvain does come back, then it's a powerful 1-2 punch coming out of the bullpen with guys that can shut a batting order down. I mean, that's what I see him. He's just a big, hard-throwing right-hander that can hopefully get you 3 outs when you need them late in the game. Congratulations to Dave Van Horn. I think that is the guy that you've signed here in Krenzel.
1: Yeah, I mean, he could definitely do that. I'm wondering as well, as could he fill that Parker Coyle role? Because you mentioned that maybe he's one of those guys that's a middle reliever a little bit, to where he can get you from somewhere at the top of the lineup to the bottom and just fill in those couple of innings. I think it's all going to depend on just kind of how things go in the fall and truly what holes he can fill. And then also, from the current roster, what's going to be left over? Will McElvain even be here? Will he go to the MLB draft? Will there be other names that maybe we expect to go to the draft that don't? They actually decide they need an extra year here in Arkansas. Like, it's hard for me to figure out where Krenzel's spot's going to be in the lineup when the MLB draft hasn't happened and we don't know who's left on this roster.
0: You know, let's talk about McIlvain for a second, because if you're Ethan McIlvain, what are the reasons you would come back to Arkansas? Is it because you didn't get drafted as high as you wanted to? Give me some reasons. Well, what are the upsides to him for coming back to Arkansas? Because what I can think of is that as a major league team, I want a guy who I can turn a starter into a reliever. I can do that, and that might be a better investment than getting a guy who was a closer in college. I might be able to find a guy that was a starter and I can turn him into a closer or turn him into a mid-relief guy versus just drafting a mid-relief guy. So a guy like McIlvain might be a little bit further down on my board. I might feel like I could take him in the later rounds. Ooh. It's one of those, if he's there, yeah, we'll take him, but I'm not exactly seeking him out. The other reason I would think that he might come back to Arkansas, is there a chance he could make more money at Arkansas than he could in the minor leagues or off his signing bonus? And a lot of that just depends on
1: where he's drafted.
0: Yeah.
1: Which I'm just looking at the MLB kind of pipeline prospects of where they have people at. Ethan McIlvain's at 140.
0: That's pretty good.
1: That's good money. Because we're probably talking, what, between the fourth and seventh round, most likely. That's really good money.
0: I would do that versus come back to Arkansas. Yeah. Unless I just didn't want to play minor league baseball. If I just didn't want to play minor league baseball and thought, to hell with this.
1: Yeah.
0: I don't. You know, if I'm gonna ride buses, I want to ride a luxury bus. I don't want to ride the kind of bus I'm gonna be riding. You know, playing in podunk wherever, in A-ball or rookie ball.
1: And then part of my brain was like, oh, would maybe Gabe Gackel come back? Gackel's 96. That's what we're talking, third, fourth round. That's real good. So the guys that you think might have the potential to come back, they may not be anywhere near it because, like, that's really good money at 96. We are talking most likely back end of the third round to the top of the fourth. Like, you're talking maybe if Gackel has the right type of manager, like upper ends of six digits for a bonus. Like, that's great money. Now, if you're talking that from a baseball standpoint in college baseball, I would assume that's stupid money if you were, because I don't know if you could get that in college baseball and at Arkansas.
0: Probably not. And, you know, we've heard that Dave Van Horn isn't exactly happy with the type of NIL money that he's able to get. But show me a baseball coach that is. Show me a baseball coach that's in the SEC that thinks he has all the NIL money he deserves. And I'll show you a liar.
1: Let me take a look at my list. It looks like the number is zero. All of them want more money, in which I can understand in this ecosystem of college baseball because, well, almost every program, the money's all going to football.
0: Yeah, well, the only school that's not complaining is Texas because Roger Clemens just keeps writing checks, I guess. I don't know. I would think every baseball, look, you're limited, you're always going to be limited in what you can give scholarship-wise. You're always going to be limited in what you can give NIL-wise, and that's what makes development so important. And for players, yeah, a few dollars here and there might make a difference, but I would think for baseball players, it's still more about where I have the best chance to develop and get myself into the major leagues. Or if I'm not 100% certain on the level of talent that where I am right now, and I'm not 100% certain that I am going to be able to make it in the majors, I want to go someplace where I at least have a chance to win and possibly get a national championship. And Arkansas would always be at the top of my list.
1: Yeah, and truly, I think the majority of the players that we think might be on the edge, they're probably going to go to the MLB because it just might be more concentrated money at this point.
0: Oh, yeah. I don't think this team this team is going to look drastically different this season.
1: Absolutely.
0: And what there are so many questions. There are way more questions coming into this year's team than what we had for last year. Of course, this time last year, we're not even worried about what was going to happen this year, because we're talking about a team that still had a chance to win the championship in Omaha. We were so hyper-focused on Omaha, we weren't really worried about what was going to happen this year, which, honestly, I'll take that trade-off 10 times out of 10. Look, if going to Omaha means you're going to have another year like this where you still make the NCAA tournament and have a chance to host a super regional if you can get out of it, I will take that 10 times out of 10 if that means the year before we're going to Omaha and talking and possibly watching Arkansas play for a national championship.
1: Yeah.
0: 10 times out of 10, I will take that.
1: I'm just looking at prospects. That Tyson LeBlanc from Kansas that ended up being the big piece that sent Arkansas home, only two spots above Camden Kojil. Interesting. Where Arkansas is right now with the people that could end up going to the MLB, you're right, it's going to be drastically different. But aren't there going to be more holes that need to be filled up than we are actually recognizing?
0: Let me see. All right, so
1: we're talking.
0: Well, okay, I think places that I know you have filled right now on this team.
1: Mm-hmm.
0: I'm going to say shortstop
1: with Nolan Souza.
0: Yes, I would say shortstop or second base with Nolan Souza. First base with Reese Robinette. I'm going to say catcher because I'm going to say Rutenbar's going to play catcher.
1: Right.
0: If he doesn't, he's shown that he is adept enough to play in the outfield and possibly play. Look, I wouldn't be surprised if he could play third and be really freaking good, or second and be really good. But I'm going to say catcher, second or short, depending on Souza, first for sure. But then after that, you still need your weekend rotation. You need all three spots in the outfield.
1: Wait one second.
0: Are you gonna put Aloy in the outfield?
1: You still have Damian Ruiz. But also Damian Ruiz is a redshirt junior. So
0: Damian Ruiz is a guy that could go in the draft.
1: Let me check to see if they have him in the draft at all. I mean, I just looked at the pipeline and typed in Damian. He's not in there.
0: Okay, so all right, so Let's put Ruiz
1: left field. So then still center field,
0: and right. You need to figure out.
1: So are you hoping that once Aloy's officially healed up from injury, is he going to go to right field for Cape Cod?
0: I would hope so. I would hope he would play in the outfield because obviously last year he wasn't good. Last year he wasn't good enough to do it, and there is some definite improvement that needs to be made in that area for him. So yeah, I want him in Cape Cod working on that all summer long.
1: And I also think center field's filled up already, because I think that's Christian Turner.
0: Okay, so all right. So at this point, you could have all three You could have all three spots in the outfield taken if Turner plays center, Ruiz plays left.
1: And then Aloy plays
0: right, or Rutenbar.
1: Yeah, that's again with Carter Rutenbar playing everywhere. But then that also means if he does, then catcher's the one spot.
0: I mean, there is no doubt in my mind that Rutenbar is going to get all fall to prove that he is the catcher. And unless something goes
1: haywire,
0: yeah, then I would imagine he starts the year at catcher now. If he gets into the season and it doesn't work out the way any of us thought it would, and let's say Aloy's playing right, I can always move Rutenbar.
1: Yeah, again,
0: I can always move him to the outfield, or I can always move him to first base. But let me ask you this: Robinette comes back at first.
1: Mm-hmm.
0: I like his defense. I like his height. His bat wasn't there this year.
1: Right.
0: And that's the other thing I'm kind of wondering about is where does this team feel Reese Robinette? Where does this team feel Reese Robinette is? Do they feel like he's a guy that can actually help them more than he's going to be a liability? Because what we've seen in the last 2 years is that the back end of that lineup
1: can get tough.
0: Yeah. It struggles. And I thought the best move you made all year was to have Rutenbar, when you put Rutenbar in the back end of that lineup and Ruiz at the top, so you sort of had like two guys that could hit leadoff, but it almost felt like when you put Rutenbar in the back, that's when he kind of tailed off a little bit this year.
1: Mm-hmm.
0: That 7-8-9 spot needs to be a lot stronger for Arkansas. And by a lot stronger, I mean you need guys in those spots that are threats to get on base one way or another, whether it's hit or walk. And they can't be, you can't think of them as automatic outs, that once you get to that part of the lineup, it's time to put on the gear and go out and play.
1: Right.
0: And play in the field.
1: I'm wondering if Rutenbar ends up tapering off if Robinette ends up tapering off and he has another similar year to this past season, if the thought crosses DVH's mind, because he showed a little bit of promise in his small innings of work, if Alexander Peck might get a shot at that first base spot, because he showed a little bit of promise, got his first home run of his Razorback career this season. I'm wondering if maybe he might be on the door of trying to take Robinette's spot in the fall if Robinette doesn't show out.
0: That wouldn't surprise me. I don't think they've given up on Reese Robinette, but I also...
1: There's a high bar of expectation that you have of him. And when he doesn't hit that, that hurts the team.
0: Well, and I think we've also seen with Dave Van Horn, I mean, Dave Van Horn's not slow to pull the trigger on someone.
1: Correct.
0: And if you're not getting it done, you're not going to be around that lineup very much longer. You have to go out and prove yourself immediately. And it does seem a little easy to get into Dave Van Horn's doghouse. He'll give you an opportunity to prove yourself again, but you have to prove yourself once he's taken you out of the lineup. So I don't know. Ultimately, where they are with Reese Robinette, that's a hell of a question right now. I believe that they're going to play him at first, and I believe that they're looking at him as a guy that can contribute. But I think they looked at Cole Fisher that way this year. They looked at Brumbaugh that way. And one of those guys is in the transfer portal, and the other guy, he didn't have DVH didn't have a whole lot of glowing things to say about by the end of the year.
1: Mm-hmm. By the time he got there, is just a name.
0: Yeah.
1: There's so many different just things that could go through this lineup, and I will not be surprised what ends up popping out. Like, there's so much variation that can happen, and the thing is, there's still going to be a lot of moves made by DVH. We're still far away from what the final product will be of this team, because I have a feeling that once we get by the end of this week, there's probably going to be a couple extra names that have been thrown in from the transfer portal that makes our thought of what the starting lineup's going to be, like, it'll throw it into flux.
0: It is. Right now the program is in a little bit of flux. But you still, I mean, the thing about it is we're acting like just because we haven't seen as many people come in via the transfer portal as we probably thought, we can't panic because there's still plenty of time to get this roster worked out. You probably want it all wrapped up here by August, if not earlier. Just so you know what you're working out with the fall, in the fall, but also I think you have to be, one thing I think DVH is being careful of is how many guys do you want to recruit that may have an opportunity to go play professional baseball, and then they decide to do that versus show up at your place.
1: And then you run into the same problem 2 years in a row. It's just a Rubik's Cube at this point for this team. It's one of those where there's probably so much shuffling of ideas and of what DVH wants to do for the team that you just kind of have to sit here and let it all play out. And so if you are Dave Van Horn, there's definitely going to be some frustrating moments of probably prospects that you thought you were going to nail. They go to the draft or they go to a different team, and you almost want to bang your head against the wall. But a solution's eventually going to pop up. You're eventually going to find a starting lineup. It's just, what guys out of the portal are you going to be able to drag to Arkansas and say, hey, by the way, there's a competition at X, Y, and Z spot. Are you down to fight?
0: You know, I'm looking at the guys who aren't draft eligible this year for Arkansas, guys that I think will make impacts.
1: Lots of arms.
0: Yeah. I mean, and it's like, it's Rutenbar, it's Turner, there's Peyton Lee, Jordan Martin, Brissy, Tyler Briscoe. Wow.
1: Legit, even though
0: Gibbler, you know, it's interesting. Gibbler and Eves aren't draft eligible yet, and both of them are going into their junior year.
1: Even though the end of this past year stunk because you ended up in Lawrence, Kansas, and you lost, the bullpen next year, if things progress, could be dangerous.
0: Well, and here's another thing I'm gonna throw out at you. Damon Ruiz, we mentioned he is draft eligible. Reese Robinette is also draft eligible. But I don't see Sousa's draft eligible. But here's the thing: I would think Sousa would come back after being hurt. Robinette, if I'm him, I don't enter the draft right now. Ruiz, I might take my chances if I'm him.
1: I mean, just looking on the prospect rankings, because I think they do like 200, I did not see Reese Robinette in there, did not see Nolan Sousa in there, no Damian Ruiz. It's one of those where I almost wonder if they're going to do like Parker Coyle did last year, where you test the waters, get drafted to see where you would end up.
0: And then don't sign?
1: Don't sign. See what the money would be like at your spots and see maybe what those organizations would want out of you and need you to improve on, then come back to Arkansas.
0: That's the way I would play it if I were them. That's exactly how I would do it. I mean, Dossett is also draft eligible. DeKramer is draft. I mean, you've got a lot of guys that are, but a lot of these guys I can't necessarily see entering the draft. I think McIlvain will. Look, McIlvain, Kozel, Helfrich's not coming back. I don't think Gackle's coming back next year.
1: I mean, Gackle's third or fourth rounder, so there's no way.
0: Fisher is eligible, but had such an up and down year this year that
1: it was a bad year.
0: Yeah.
1: I mean,
0: that he hasn't done himself any good.
1: And unfortunately, I don't think Fisher would do well in the transfer portal either. I think it's one of those. He probably looks like damaged goods to a lot of people.
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3: Does that mean there's potential the identity for Ron Roberts' defense might be flexibility?
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2: 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Ryan Silverfield. A force ready to rewrite the Razorback story. And he's not coming alone. From the shadows of the transfer portal, new talent emerges. 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Next season starts now. NWA's home for the Razorbacks is 92.1 The Ticket and 92.1 The Ticket app. The Morning Sports Beat.
0: If you look at this year's lineup and compare it to last year, I mean, last year, 1-9, it felt like all season long, 1-9, somebody could get a big hit. 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
0: 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I am Eric G. We've got Levi Peckinpah here as well. And of course, you on the High Impact Analytics text line at 479-587-9921. We are joined now by Alyssa Orange from Varsity Vibe, who hangs out with us this time every Monday. Alyssa, it's fantastic to talk with you. How have you been these last couple of weeks?
27: I've been good, Eric. Good morning to you guys. How are you?
0: I'm doing fantastic. It's been really good. Okay, so we've got a question for you. Now, we're asking this of everybody. Sure. Okay?
27: Okay.
0: It all started with LeBron James saying that in the discussion of the GOAT, he wouldn't take anyone else over him. And I thought, well, good for LeBron, because LeBron went on to mention, well, Michael and Kobe and all of them would say that they were the GOAT. So it got me thinking, we're all the GOAT of something. What are you the GOAT of?
27: Oh, no. Oh, my gosh. You know what? And you told me to think about this question, and then I went on vacation. And you know what I didn't do? Think about this question.
0: But there has to be something off the top of your head. You're like, nobody can do this better than I can.
27: I'm the goat of sarcasm. That's what I'm the goat of.
0: You're
27: straight up. I'm probably too sarcastic most of the time. I forget about my soft side. She's there. She's just hidden somewhere most of the time. Man, outside of that, I mean, you know that I love board games, but I'm not the goat at board games. Like, people beat me all the time, which just makes me mad. But, yeah, I don't know.
0: Okay. Are you the goat?
27: I might have to just go with, like, I don't know, sarcasm, probably. So, I'm such a smart ass. Can I say that on the radio? Yeah,
0: well, you just did.
27: Okay. All right, well, there you go.
0: I thought, honestly, with you, I thought you were going to say, look, I am the goat of making sure my kids get to all their things on time, having dinner.
27: Oh, no. Oh, here's the deal. I love, we do stuff all the time. I am just, like, notoriously, like, always 5 minutes behind. And I try not to be, and so I've gotten a lot better at it, obviously, especially with the kids not having, like, organized sports and stuff. To be early, but like if we were to have lunch, I'm probably going to be late. Not on purpose, like yesterday, I had lunch with some of my girlfriends, or dinner with some of my girlfriends at that point, and we were all meeting at 5 o'clock. And I'm just hanging out with Bella on the couch watching The Notebook, and then all of a sudden it's 5 o'clock, and I'm like, oh shoot, I gotta go.
0: Bella, you're coming with me at this point.
27: I'm the goat of not being on time. Maybe that's it. I don't know.
0: I thank you for taking that from me. I really do. I will gladly be number two or three on that list. If somebody else can be the goat.
27: Yeah, I mean, actually, that's fair because we've had lunch and you're late.
0: Yeah, I am like you. I'm always about.
27: And I was late. I was late. You were later. So,
1: and I thank both of you from taking that from me.
27: Thanks for chiming in, Levi.
0: Yeah, Levi's the goat of chiming in awkwardly.
27: No.
1: Thanks, man. I'm just gonna go back now. Okay.
0: Talking with Alyssa Orange here on 92.1 The Ticket and the 92.1 The Ticket app. Alyssa, we've been spending all morning talking about basketball and baseball here, and how. These are major transition years for both of these sports, but particularly for baseball. I have confidence in Dave Van Horn, but if you're looking at what the field could look like, what the pitching could look like, it's going to be a very different team. How confident are you that they can still compete at a high level?
27: I don't have to be confident. They've proven a track record of always being able to put the right pieces together to find success. Now people are going to come at me and say, success is a national championship and we don't have one of those. Okay, fair, but you're always competing at a high level, right? Outside of that 2016 year where they didn't make the SEC tournament, they've always been a successful baseball program. They've always been able to put the pieces together. So I don't have to have this conversation every year because Dave and his staff, and specifically Nate Thompson and Matt Hobbs over the last, 7 years maybe, have been able to do that. So I'm not going to sit here and question them because they've always been able to get it right. Now, has it been the best pieces possible? Not all the time, because sometimes you don't get all those guys, and sometimes those guys – you know, give you verbal commitments and then they end up somewhere else. Like that happens, right? Or you also have to figure out what happens with the MLB draft. You've got a class in baseball so different from any other sport where all of your high school signees can turn around and go in the MLB draft if they're drafted high enough and decide to take that route instead of coming to college. So all of those things are a factor that they have to deal with. And yet, here we are. They still are one of the most successful baseball programs in the country. So I don't have to question. I don't have to doubt. They've always been able to put the pieces together. Can they pick enough pieces together that will finally get them a national title? That's always the question. I think they've had those pieces in the past, and certain things have just, the ball hasn't bounced their way. But you know, it's always what pieces are needed to win a national title. Obviously, it looks at pitching. It looks like they're continuing to recruit at a high pitching level with what they're going to get back next year. So I never question or doubt Dave Van Horn and his staff because they always find a way.
0: Talking with Alyssa Orange from Varsity Vibe here on 92.1 The Ticket and the 92.1 The Ticket app. Alyssa, I'm glad you brought up pitching. Whether you're Dave Van Horn or anybody else, are you better off recruiting high school pitching, developing it, and bringing it up through your system for your weekend starters? Or are you better off every year going and trying to find two or three guys out of the portal to be those weekend starters?
27: Both. I'm sorry, but the answer is both. You're not going to turn down a kid out of high school who could maybe be a high-level draft pick in the MLB draft and tell him no. If he can come in and maybe start on a Sunday, or you see him being a really big bullpen guy that turns around and is your Friday starter his sophomore year. You're not going to turn down these high school talented kids in this level, but you also need a balance of guys who have experience, whether that be in the SEC, whether that just be in college baseball in general. Like, I believe they picked up a pitcher from Charlotte. So you just want to see what the best pieces are. And it's not about where you come from necessarily. It's about your talent. And if they think they see this kid in high school, like, I remember a conversation with Matt Hobbs X amount of years ago when, like, Hagen Smith was around. And I remember Hagen as a freshman got put in a lot of situations, you know, trying to be a starter as a freshman, got rocked a little bit, got pulled out of that starting rotation, was pulled out of the bullpen, and I remember how big of a moment it was for him at Oklahoma State in that regional in 2022 when he came in and had such a great inning and helped Arkansas get through that regional out of the bullpen. You've got guys like that, and Matt Hobbs has called him a generational talent. You don't tell Hagen Smith no. So if you've got guys like that that you can bring in from the high school level and develop them and create who they are, then that's great. And then you also need guys who have been there, done that before, to come in and complement the rest of your bullpen. But you don't have Hagen Smith if you don't get him from high school. You don't have Kevin Copps if you don't get him from high school, right? Like, you don't have Connor Nolan and Blaine Knight and you know, Isaiah Campbell, all those guys who have come through most recently, if you don't get them from high school. And yeah, there's a lot of other guys that they got from other programs who have done really well and been really good for this program, but it's a balance.
0: Now, Alyssa, you do a lot of work. You do a lot of work, Varsity Vibe. You cover a lot of high school kids, and you've seen them go from high school to college. As far as adjustment goes and being able to pick up on a sport and how it's played, is baseball the hardest of the team sports to go from high school to college and be good at?
27: I don't think so. I think maybe the answer there might be football, just because you think about just the way that guys are able to truly transform their bodies in football from being a freshman to like being a junior or senior. And as a freshman going up and you're competing against these guys who are like grown men at that point by the time they're juniors, I think basketball is probably the easiest. That's why you see, and that's why they allowed, you know, your one and done. It's like basketball is just different. I think baseball is maybe more the speed of the game. I watched a lot of high school baseball recently, obviously, and just the pace of the game is different, right? You know, you just don't have D1 level guys top to bottom on those rosters, and they also only play 7 innings. Like, they don't play a full 9. So it's just different. And so I think the pace of the game and the speed of the game is the biggest adjustment there. Whereas from a body standpoint, football is where you're going to obviously see the biggest changes in someone's physical body from their freshman year to their, you know, by the time they're done with their college career.
0: Okay. So let me ask you both this. Alyssa Orange joining us. We got Levi here. All right. I'm afraid to do this. All right. Cause I'm afraid that y'all are going to have the same answer, but harder to adjust being a pitcher coming out of high school or an everyday player coming out of high school in baseball? Alyssa, you first.
27: I think a pitcher. Because I think the hitters are smarter. They've seen more. They're used to more. They're going to be more patient. And you just have to have that mental capacity to be able to handle a couple bumps and bruises and when things aren't working or, you know, you've got big men in the lineup who are just rocking your pitches. It's so much more mental from a pitching standpoint than your everyday infielder, outfielder. So I would go with pitching.
1: I would go with pitching as well. I think the only... You only get, like, a rare exception where it's a hitter. Like, a Brumball where there was the expectations right out the gate, that's rare. It's, to me, it's the hitters that they should have that level of expectation, and if not, they also get, I feel like, more of a barrier of, like, being able to adjust to it, of being able to sit in the system for a little bit to figure out the speed. If you are a pitcher right out the rip, you the amount of adjustments you have to have to be able to keep everything right, to be able to be impactful right out the gate, I feel like that's a tougher line you have to ride as a pitcher, where there's more boundaries you get if you are a hitter.
0: I agree with both.
27: I think.
0: Go ahead, Alyssa.
27: Well, I was just going to say, I think I agree with Levi. I'll push back a little bit with the hitting thing. I mean, we all know that baseball is a game of failure, right? And like one out of like batting 300 is good.
1: Yeah.
27: And it's, you know, all of those things. And so as a hitter, you have so much more grace to be able to fail up. Pitching, you don't have a lot of grace to fail up. It is a lot of failure. So I think that's why even just coming in as a freshman and hitting, like, slumps happen. But if you don't have the mental strength to overcome some bad outings, your pitching career might be over.
0: Okay, Alyssa Orange joining us here on 92.1 The Ticket, the 92.1 The Ticket app. All right, Levi, you can join in on this one too.
1: Okay,
0: for this next question, because I definitely have an answer for it. Every school that we've ever rooted for or attended, or every college football team that we've ever rooted for, has allowed somebody to play that has probably forced you to compromise your morals at some point. I'm talking about the Brennan Soresby thing. And a lot of people are outraged because this guy, while he was in Indiana, gambled on Indiana. You just can't do that. You should be ineligible. And that's what I
27: thought. I thought he was at Cincinnati.
0: He started off at Indiana, then he went to
27: Indiana to Cincinnati. Okay.
0: Yes.
27: Okay,
0: and while he was in Indiana, was like, hey, I'm going to bet on us for the love of Pete Rose. I'm going to ask you right now, is there any player, I mean, I don't necessarily want to make this about Soresby because part of me thinks it's been talked to death, but if it is Soresby, what is the one player that still to this day kind of turns your stomach to think that a college went, yeah, it's okay that this guy plays. It's all like we're all right with him playing and the one fan base that got behind him.
27: Just overall or somewhere we attend and root for?
0: Well, you can do one. You can either do one or the other. Because I will tell you, mine came from the school that I went to, but...
27: Okay. Let me go last.
0: Okay, I will tell you, mine's Joe Mixon.
27: This question annoys me, so I'm going last.
0: Mine is Joe Mixon. I'm still, to this day, absolutely furious that kid went to the same school that I did after breaking a girl's face in five different places. That, I saw the video before the public did, and then when it got out to the public, and I still, to this day, can't believe after the video went out to the public how many people defended him, and I'm still sick to my stomach that the president of that university told me, I have my degree, you signed my degree, and yet you had the nerve to tell me, well, and everybody else in the media scrum, so it wasn't just like me personally, that all we were doing was trying to ruin a kid's life when he very easily could have ruined someone else's life or did hurt them in a manner that, first of all, violence towards women should never be accepted. But second of all, you were basically saying, oh, well, this kid just made a mistake. No, he knocked someone out. He knew better. That's still, that'll never be right with me ever, ever, ever, ever. And it's, cannot stand that guy's in the NFL making a ton of money. Just, even more than Soresby, it upsets me because that was violence towards women.
27: Well, the answer is Aaron Hernandez.
0: Oh, guy, very,
27: very good. I'm done. That's it. That's it. That's the answer.
0: No, it's a good one.
1: Yep.
0: That hard to top that. Hard to top that.
1: Yeah, that's true. Because I was thinking for my university, who would have been the player? And
27: well, I didn't go there, and you didn't say it had to be from my.
0: No, it doesn't necessarily have to be. It doesn't necessarily have to be.
27: You're not baiting me into that
1: answer. No. Yeah. I was just kind of thinking along that same lines of where Eric was going, and my brain went, well, the player that was at my university that I just would not have gone with would have been Tyreek Hill, but they kicked him off the team almost immediately.
0: Yeah. They did the right thing.
1: Yeah.
27: Why you gotta hate on Cheetah? I'm just kidding. That's a joke.
1: It's like, that's the line.
0: But do you think, I mean, look, we as fans, I think, have all done it where we're able to put our morals in our back pocket and root for someone that's on our team. Like, I'll admit it, I rooted for Alex Rodriguez. He is not a good dude by any stretch of the imagination.
1: Actually, the one line that I couldn't cross, never liked Greg Hardy. That was the one for me with the Dallas Cowboys. And there's a long list of them, but he was the one I couldn't cross.
0: I could understand that. Alyssa, is there one guy for any team that you've ever rooted for that you're kind of ashamed of, or you're like, okay, I just cannot cross this line and root for this guy, even if he is wearing Dodger blue or aqua or...
27: You know, I think on the professional stance, you know, obviously the Trevor Bauer stuff was just crazy.
1: Mm-hmm.
27: I just don't think Trevor Bauer is a good dude. I mean, I think, like, I remember when the Dolphins had, like, Jay Cutler for a year, and he just sucks as a human. So I didn't like him. I don't know. I mean, I know you mentioned Tyreek Hill. But I rooted for Cheetah when he played for the Dolphins.
1: Just don't look up the stuff that's going on with him now.
27: I know. I hear you. So I don't know. I've never really thought. If you're asking me if there's ever been someone on a team that I root for where I'm just like, oh, that's just that guy should not be playing sports anymore. I've never felt that. I've never just said, ugh. So maybe that's just me.
0: I still feel guilty. I still feel gross about having rooted for Aaron Hernandez. God, I feel so gross. But I didn't know at the time. Nobody did.
27: Well, that's not true.
0: I mean,
27: Urban Meyer did.
0: Yeah, Urban. Wow. Yeah, Urban.
27: Well, never mind.
0: Urban's a slime. Urban's an absolute slime ball. I mean, there's no way to. I don't know any other way to put it. Well, go on. You were going to say something, and I interrupted you. Go ahead.
27: No, I'm done. You interrupted me at a great time. I was not going to say that on the air. I thought better of it.
1: Maybe not had a long enough delay for it.
0: That guy has absolutely no morals. All right, Alyssa, if we wanted to check out all your really good interviews, which, by the way, she kills it. There's not a better interviewer that you have in the state of Arkansas. And if you want to see what she does, say it one more time.
27: Sure. No, I said that was very kind of you to say. Thank you.
0: I just tell the truth. That's all I do. Where can we get your content, Alyssa?
27: Yeah, of course. Well, go and check out all of the conversations we've had with our Varsity Vibe podcast on our YouTube channel or on where you get your podcasts. We also have just some great content with all the 7-on-7 going on with high school football and such on our social medias. But you can always find me at Alyssa Orange on Twitter and Alyssa Orange Sports. So, always fun to be able to sit down and just have conversations. You know, I love to talk to people. You know, I love to just talk in general. So,
0: and she's good at it, too. She's very talented. Alyssa, thank you for joining us today.
27: Thanks, guys. Have a great Monday.
0: You too. It's Alyssa Orange here on 92.1 The Ticket and the 90.
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7: The reason Ryan Silverfield is going to have an easier time changing the culture than what most people are giving him credit for is because you're starting over with a new team. 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
8: 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I'm Eric G. It pays to be a star. It pays to be a star, and it pays to be a star Knick fan who can afford

0: who could afford courtside seats and
1: Chalamet
0: and plane tickets to every game? Yeah, and you're right, Chalamet is the guy. He went out and partied with these guys after they won. Well, one, because he's probably the closest of the celebrity fans to their age, so he can keep up with them. Look, I love Tracy Morgan. I don't see Tracy Morgan and Spike Lee staying up all night. I see them getting to the point where, like, I've got to go to bed, all right? We've been up this. I don't see Mariska Hargitay partying with the Knicks all night. I don't even see Taylor Swift being able to keep up with him at this point. As Levi said, she's in her 30s now. She might as well be a mom. That means by bed at 10, if you're lucky.
2: I was thinking 9:30.
0: So, no, it's more 10. And even I go to bed way later than that, which is ridiculous.
2: Trust me, I know.
0: I know. So, I'm happy for him, but, man, there's a part of me. And I don't want, look, I'm not knocking the Knicks or Chalamet. Look, you've got the access. Take advantage of it. Yeah. I say it to anyone. But how cool would it be if they just went out and partied with the average fan who paid all that money to follow them to San Antonio? Oh. If they just, like, met up at a bar with other Knicks fans that weren't dignitaries and TV stars and Oscar winners and...
2: Oh, Eric, that would be great, but you know what those people were doing? Burning down the city!
0: Nah, New York's tough. It always comes
2: Eric,
0: back.
2: Did you hear about all the craziness that happened as soon as the New York Knicks won the title?
0: Well, no, but... I didn't, but I kind of knew what was going to happen anyway. Yeah. So, yeah. My favorite thing I saw was Amon Shumpert partying with fans wearing his Knick jersey. Like, you forgot who I am. Amon, I think we recognize you. The fact that he wore his jersey to go party with the fans.
2: Respect.
0: No, if you're a former player, do you wear your jersey? All right, we're out of here.
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11: The magnificent Sports Monday edition of You Better You Bet rolls on. Nick Kostos, our crew, which today include our friend Max Sheedy back on the show. Love, Max. And you here on Westwood One Sports. The first hour of the show is one I'll always remember. My Knicks, world champions. And how it makes me feel as a sports fan. Elation. Jubilation. Delirium, ecstasy, and just, you know, these are moments in life, forget about sports, in life, you chase moments like this for the rest of your life. You chase feelings like this for the rest of your life. The way I felt you know, this could be game one, the comeback against Cleveland. I was there at the Garden. Game four, watching the comeback and then them completing it with the OG tip-in and the Karl Anthony Towns tip of the inbound pass that I think Castle would have dunked or laid in. And the way I felt in the waning moments of game five on Saturday night. And as the Knicks clawed back and take them, you feel like they're going to win. The Mitchell Robinson offensive rebound, the missed free throws, Bridges makes one to make it three, OG makes one to make it a two-possession game. Heart beating out of my chest. Taking my shirt on, taking it off, you know, going from the floor to the couch to a chair, doing anything I can, and I know I have no cosmic impact over anything, but as sports fans, we are all, maybe not superstitious, but at least a little stitious, right? All of us. Heart pounding out of my chest, hands on my head, talking to myself, talking to the television. You chase feelings like this forever. It's like a great night out with your friends when you're younger and you think about it and you realize not every night can be like that night. Not every season can end in this way. And sometimes it's 53 years in between. But when you get it, it's magic. It's magic. And as I said, I am a blessed and lucky sports fan. And I know it. I know it. All the championships that I've seen my teams win. I say this with no patronizing intended at all. I don't say this hovering from Mount Pius in an attempt to be holier than thou and lecture you if your team has not won a champ. That's not the intent. So understand that, like, if you think I'm saying this from above, understand that I'm walking down from wherever you think I am and I'm standing shoulder to shoulder with you and I'm looking you in the eye. You're probably taller than me, so I'm looking up at you. To everyone out there, you're a Phoenix Suns fan. You're a Minnesota sports fan. You're a Browns fan, a Jets fan. Whatever team you've watched that has led you on a tortured existence as a sports fan, I mean this sincerely. I hope you get yours. I hope you get it. I hope everybody gets to experience the things that I've experienced in my life as a sports fan and what I experienced on Saturday night. It is so unbelievably special. It's so unbelievably sick and awesome to say that your favorite team are the champions of the world. The New York Knicks. Champions of the world. I legitimately thought it would never happen. And now you're kind of in a spot as a sports fan, me at least, where do we go from here now as sports fans? What a spot to be in. I understand. I understand it's a champagne problem. Where do you go from here now? Like, what matters now? Does this Yankee season matter? I mean, like, yes, but in the grand scheme of things, like, no. The Knicks won. Who cares now? I don't. I'm being honest. The Giants could go 0-17 this year. The Rangers could go 0-82. The Knicks could go 0-82 next year. They won. Who cares? Interesting spot to be in as a sports fan. And I think you can empathize with that feeling even if you're not in my shoes. I think you can at least empathize with that feeling. A little bit. Jalen Brunson, greatest Knick of my lifetime, and New York's Michael Jordan. We don't have to mince words. We don't have to contort ourselves to tell a different narrative. He was Michael Jordan on Saturday night. 45 points on the road in an NBA Finals closeout game. This is the stuff that legends are made of. Rarefied air for Jalen Brunson. Sitting in the pantheon of all-time great postseason performers, what's the argument against it? What in the world could you possibly say to the contrary after that performance? Even in the postgame, he's basically asked, hey, what do you say to the haters? And he gives that brilliant answer. Because Jalen Brunson has always had it. His time as a Knick. His time as a Dallas Maverick. Decorated high school player. And, of course, multiple-time national champion at Villanova. And joining us right now to talk about, and I have to imagine, a lot of people feel really good about the Knicks winning a championship. This is kind of a really interesting experience, I'm sure, for our guests, and I'm very happy and grateful that Hall of Fame basketball coach, two-time national champion at Nova, and the real ones remember, especially me, who went to high school on Long Island, the once upon a time dominating at Hofstra out on Long Island as well, the legendary Jay Wright here with me on You Better, You Bet. Coach, I sincerely appreciate the time on a Monday morning. Thank you very much.
5: Hey, you're a loyal New York fan, man. You deserve this, buddy. You Long Islanders deserve this.
11: Thank you very much. And I think that this is such an interesting spot for you to be in. And I don't want to put myself in your shoes because I'm not in them, obviously, or in your head because I'm not. But I would imagine kind of that you're probably watching this like a proud father in a sense. You coached a lot of these guys to great success in college. They all won, not all of them, but a bunch of them just won an NBA championship together. What did it feel like watching on Saturday night, Coach?
5: You're exactly right. It's like a proud father, and all three of them have great parents, man. That's really part of their strength. But other than their real parents, that's exactly how you watch them, because you know you recruited them since they were 15, 16 years old. You knew them as young kids. You watched them grow up as young adults in college. Then you watch them go on to their NBA careers, get married, have children, and take on the enormity of this great Knicks tradition in New York City, and to be able to handle all of that and go through this run in the NBA playoffs that's been incredible. You're truly watching them as a proud parent, and just it's heartwarming to see them enjoy this success.
11: I don't ask this question, Coach, to minimize any of the other moments, because I'm sure there are many for you throughout this run that really touched you, right? But if you had to pick one moment from this Knicks playoff run where it really just really sticks with you now, where you have that amazing feeling of pride watching one of your former players here, what is it and why?
5: I'll tell you what, one thing I'll never forget is just, I only went to one game. I went to game four.
11: So you're pretty good one. you picked the best one.
5: Hey, I'm a Philly guy. I mean, I jumped on the Knicks bandwagon. Now, I was at Hofstra, as you mentioned, for 7 years during the Pat Riley run, and was a great Knicks fan. But still, I'm from Philly. But to be in New York at the Garden, when they came back and won that game and be standing there with 18,500 people singing Frank Sinatra's New York, New York, Jay-Z's Empire State of Mind, and be down on the court, be able to hug Jalen and Josh and Mikhail and, you know, Patrick Ewing's down there, Rick Brunson, Tim Thomas, Spike Lee. It just for a Philadelphia guy, man, that was an incredible New York moment. And the funny thing was, I was talking to Rick Brunson and Tim Thomas on the court. Josh came up behind me. He goes, "I'm sorry, Coach. I blew that layup and I didn't box out. Sorry about that." I'm like, "Dude, I'm not here to yell at you, man. I'm proud of you because you got a great stop. He made a great defensive play after missing that layup to get a great stop."
11: I love that you worked Villanova's own Tim Thomas into that just now. Tim Thomas, obviously, former Nick, and obviously played collegiately at Villanova. So Jalen Brunson was asked post-game when he had the finals MVP trophy next to him. I'm paraphrasing the question, but it was basically, what do you say now to the haters? Brunson said, "I haven't responded to them yet. I'm certainly not going to respond to them now." Coach, if I asked you to be honest and asked you to respond to all the Jalen Brunson haters, what would you say to them today?
5: You know what? Honestly, it's one of the things we all talked about, and I know Jalen's parents raised him the same way. He never held any grudge against any of those people. And you can see it. You know, I mean, some of those people are on air TV personalities, and he still is respectful of them and enjoys a friendship with them. But what he does, which is really a high level of emotional intelligence, is he uses that to his advantage, and he knows that that inspires him, and he knows that it actually helps him against his opponent. Like, he understands that one of his advantages is that his opponents somehow in a small way underestimate him. Now, I don't know if that's going to happen anymore. He's going to have a new challenge to take on, but he really does not hold a grudge. Like, they say he's too small, he's too slow, he's not athletic enough. It's not wrong, but what's wrong is that isn't going to prevent him from being a champion. It's actually going to be something he uses to his advantage against his opponents.
11: I'd like to ask you, Coach, like an X's and O's basketball question, because I'm always honest with the audience. I don't consume basketball in that way when I watch it, but, you know, watching the final couple games of the series and then having watched, you know, the Western Conference final against Shai Gilgeous-Alexander in Oklahoma City, what really struck me, and especially in the closeout game, Game 5 on Saturday night in San Antonio, was the way Jalen seemingly solved this awesome San Antonio defense. And the clip that's going to live forever, down 83-77, takes Wemby to the basket and somehow gets it over his, like, pterodactyl wingspan. It's unbelievable. So I watch it and I see it and I default to the guy's just, he was Michael Jordan on Saturday night. You obviously know the X's and O's inside out. How, in a basketball sense, was Jalen Brunson able to solve this awesome San Antonio Spurs defense the way that he did?
5: You're absolutely right about that play, that specific play. And that's something that Jalen was trying to solve throughout that series. Like, in the first game, you could see, especially early in the game, Wemby blocked one of Josh Hart's early drives to the basket. Jalen drove in the first game, got caught in the lane, went to make a pass, and it was the right play, but Wemby got a fingertip on it and deflected it. It became a turnover. And Jalen realized early, like, I can't attack him the way I've attacked any other player because of the length that he can take up on my drives and on my passing opportunities. So on that play, what he figured out is to use his length against him by getting him in the lane, hesitating in his speed, where Wemby brought his feet together to go up to block his shot. And as he hesitated, Jalen bumped him with his shoulder, knocked him off balance, so Jalen could get to the rim and finish, and Wemby couldn't jump. It was, you picked the perfect play. That was the play that accentuated and that Jalen had figured out how to attack Wemby. And watching that play, I thought to myself, if they don't win this game, in the next game, he's got it. He's figured it out. And it was that ability to get in the lane, change speed. And as he changed speed and Wemby went to go to a position with his feet to block it, to bump him, knock him off balance, and then be able to finish at the rim.
11: It's unbelievable. What a brilliant basketball play. And candidly, if the Knicks had not won, I think Wemby would have been suspended for Game 6, but that's a story for another time. Coach Jay Wright, couple more minutes here. You better you bet on Westwood One Sports. Appreciate it. Know you have a lot going on. Very generous with your time. Thank you. I know the feeling that I'm about to express is, I'm sure, felt exponentially more by you. I can't help but feel terrible for Dante DiVincenzo, who's one of your former players, right, at Villanova, who was on this Knicks team. And look, like, as a Knicks, like, you can't criticize the trade because Karl Anthony Towns helps them win a championship. Knicks fans, including me, Coach, I know, you know this, right, loved Dante. Like, he was a great Knick. He blows out his kid. It just is brutal, and he watches his team win the championship. So I know this is way worse for you than it is for a Knicks fan. You coached him. You're way closer than him to him than we are. Just, have you talked to Dante? How do you feel for Dante in this moment with the Knicks having won and him on Minnesota?
5: No, you're exactly right. And Dante was the beginning of Leon Rose's brilliance to not just bring in Villanova guys, but bring in guys that fit as a team and that played for each other and didn't care about individual accolades. OG is perfect that way. He is an amazing teammate. And it's why Leon Rose went out and got Karl Anthony Towns. But it's why Leon got Dante DiVincenzo before that. And Alex Rodriguez is a friend of mine. When Dante was leaving, when he was a free agent with Golden State, Alex Rodriguez tried to get him at that time with Minnesota. He wanted him that year. But Dante came to the Knicks to be a part of what Leon was building. And Leon knew Dante's the same kind of guy as Cat, as OG, as Mikhail. Like, he'll do anything to win. And Alex Rodriguez knew that. So when they made the deal for Karl Anthony Towns, they weren't going to make that deal unless they got Dante. And it was brutal, I know, on Leon Rose. It was brutal on Josh and Jalen. It killed them. And I know all of us, Jalen, Josh, Mikhail included, all of us feel for him. Now, the good thing is he does have a ring. He's got a ring from Milwaukee. So we do love him like a brother, and we all feel for him. And, I texted him immediately after the game that you set the foundation, as Tibbs did too, for what this team is today.
11: The Tom Thibodeau factor is obviously one that really matters here, and I love that you sent that text to Dante, and not just a ring with Milwaukee, but also, you know, most outstanding player of the Final Four in 2018. Not so bad for Dante. My final question, Coach. This is nothing to do with the Knicks, but I've just always wanted to ask you this because there are a lot of cool is the word I'll use. Cool clips in the history of sports. Perhaps none cooler than when Chris Jenkins makes the shot to beat North Carolina in the championship game. I'm being serious. This is basically the coach equivalent of when Matt Barnes throws the ball in Kobe's face and he doesn't flinch at all. You turn around, you go to shake hands, you show, how the hell did you do that? And not just like, I'm sure the urge to celebrate was coursing through you. How did you do that?
5: I actually thought to myself before that play, I was so proud. If you remember, we blew a 10-point lead and we gave up a three with 4.7 seconds
11: left. The Marcus Page shot is one of the great shots that no one talks about now because you guys won the game at the end.
5: Exactly. That would have been one of the greatest shots in college basketball history. And we gave up a three, but I was so proud of our guys' mental mindset going into the next play. We talk about the word attitude is controlling your attitude on the next play. I was so proud of that. And I didn't know if we would make the shot, but I knew we would execute with a clear mind because we had a great attitude coming out of giving up that three. So I really thought whether the shot goes in or not, that's in God's hands. But if we execute properly here, I'm going to use this as a teaching lesson for them for life. And as soon as that shot went in, I just thought that could be me or that could be us on the other side. And I fell for Roy Williams, and I wanted to make sure I addressed him first. I knew I'd have plenty of time to celebrate with our guys.
11: Like just like 10 seconds for this one, and we'll get you out of here and really appreciate the time, Coach. We miss you coaching, me meaning fans. I miss watching you in the media. I'm guessing you're really enjoying your life, like no plans to do anything else here, just going to enjoy here?
5: Now, you said it right. I enjoyed all of it. I loved every second of Coach. I loved working for CBS and TNT.
11: We miss you.
5: That's nice of you, man. But I truly enjoy this. Like, I not specifically being on radio or TV, but like watching the guys that have been I've been a part of their lives. You know, we have former assistants that are head coaches now. You know, I sat at the game four with Billy Lang on one side of me, my wife on the other. Billy Lang was my assistant at Villanova, and now he's on the Knicks staff. Watching everybody else take what we did together and then take it to another level. What these guys are doing is taking all of the fundamentals that we employed at Villanova, and they're taking it to another level on their own. And I'm just enjoy watching them grow like that and just be a fan and kind of be out of the limelight. I'm truly enjoying it. This Knicks run was was as exciting and enjoyable for me as being in it myself as a coach in 16 and 18.
11: Congratulations, coach. That's awesome. And you got a great tan, man. You got a great tan, Jay Wright.
5: That's retirement, man.
11: God bless you. We should all be so lucky. Hey, I really appreciate it. Thank you very much. Congratulations on all of this.
5: Thanks. Congrats to you too. I love how I want to say this at the Garden at game four, the Knicks fans never booed. They never groaned. They just stuck with that team. And it's kind of how they did for 53 years. And I've always admired that.
11: I'm so happy for all of you to
5: enjoy this.
11: I've groaned a lot.
5: Well, you stick with them, man. In that game.
11: Absolutely.
5: I love it.
11: Love it. Thank you, coach. Appreciate it. I've done a lot of groaning. I'll just say that. You were not. I mean, Charles Smith, Ewing's finger roll, the suspensions against Miami. A lot of groaning. A lot of groaning from Nick Costos over the years watching the Knicks. The legendary.
5: Not in that game four, though, yeah. Nick. Not in the arena.
11: Well, I mean, they're on that unbelievable run. I mean, you're excommunicated from the fan base if you're booing in game four of the finals on this run that we're on. Absolutely unbelievable. Unbelievable. Thank you, coach.
5: Great being with you, buddy.
11: Hey, it's great having you. That's sensational. I got to tell you, what a great tan. What a great guy. How about, what a unique experience. He won titles with these guys in college, and now he watches them win, and they're on the same team in the NBA. It's pretty cool. Pretty cool. And I do feel for Dante DiVincenzo. Knicks fans, myself included, we loved Dante. Hit that huge shot against Philly in the playoffs his final year. Loved Dante. Has to suck for him. Seriously. And I don't say that to be like, hey, sucks for you. Like, no, like, how could it not suck for him? Watched his former college. He was on the team. Watched them win the title. He's going to rehab from an Achilles. Like, yes, he was most outstanding player in 18 when Nova destroyed Michigan in the championship game. And yes, he got a ring with Milwaukee. I'd love to see Dante back with the Knicks at some point. I loved Dante DiVincenzo. Love that interview with Jay Wright. All right, we'll take a break. And on the other side, we have more to do on the finals. We're going to talk about De'Aaron Fox. What does the Fox say? You know what the Fox says? Play Dylan Harper. More on the Spurs, more on the NBA Finals next on a Monday on You Better You Bet.
12: 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The future Hall of Famer has a new deal with the Chiefs worth over $500 million. Coming off major knee surgery, will the three-time Super Bowl champ still have the Mahomes magic to live up to the contract? Westwood One Sports.
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5: Recent survey conducted by Common Sense Media found one-third of teenagers prefer AI companions over humans for serious conversations. There's a term for that, social offloading. And experts we talked to warned that this habit could be stunting emotional growth, leaving an already isolated generation who came of age during the pandemic even less prepared for the messiness of human interaction. Sure, AI can help you polish whatever it is you're looking to say, but that's not very human, right? It's the messiness that makes our interactions with each other so real. It's also what makes them so validating, help us to develop our confidence, our voice, our deep bonds with each other. Psychiatrists we talked to encouraged turning to family or friends when you're struggling to express yourself. They are keen to help. I'm Dr. Sanjay Gupta, helping you live a better life.
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0: hope they take the same thing that we've taken from our success. 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
2: 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The voice of San Antonio Spurs coach Mitch Johnson following the team's Game 5 loss to the New York Knicks. We will get to Mitch Johnson, De'Aaron Fox, and what's next for the San Antonio Spurs coming up in a moment. The phone number, 310-840-4910. You know, we, just as a show note, kind of made the decision. Maybe we're not going to take calls on the show. Maybe it's just going to be Nick and guests, etc. But calls coming in today, and maybe that'll be part of the show moving forward here. We'll have to confer. I'll get with Bill. We'll figure it out. But let's go to Mike in Long Island here. 310-840-4910. Mike in Long Island. Next here on You Better You Bet with Nick Costos. Mike, what's going on? Happy Monday.
3: How you doing, Nick? Originally from Long Island,
2: Mike,
3: I live in
2: going
3: South
2: once.
3: Kakalaki now. Hello?
2: Going twice.
3: Hello?
2: See, this is what's great.
3: Hello?
2: Coming back from break. I tell Bill, hey, Bill, please produce this phone call. Bill says, I got it. Oh, is Mike here? Mike, do we have you?
3: Hello? Yes, hello?
2: Hi, Mike. Yes, Mike, you're on the
3: hello.
2: Air. Go ahead.
3: Originally from Long Island, Nick, a great show. I can't believe you mentioned Jay Wright. When he was coaching at Hofstra, he lived in Rockville Center, where I lived. Every kid in that town was bouncing a basketball. I was at the last game.
2: I went to Chaminade, so I'm familiar with the area.
3: I know Chaminade. St. Agnes merged with Mike Francesa's school. It's now Kellenberg. Yeah, I got Chaminade. Really?
2: Yes.
3: Okay. Now the 69 series, the last game, I was 15 years old, 1969 Mets. At the Coliseum next to Hofstra with a Jets train, I saw 50 years ago, ABA championship, Dr. J and Rick Barry and all the others. And I hope this parade goes great because, you know, off the charts, what Jay, great interview, what Jay Wright did with the Jalen and all the others, Villanova. But every kid in that town, Rockville Center, bounced the basketball. And who went to my high school? I used to throw him batting practice, infield, that. Billy the Kid Donovan. He's going to the Hall of Fame. But you know what? You
2: love
3: got
2: that.
3: Some
2: Absolutely.
3: Show, Nick. Yeah, you got, and you went to your Chaminade Flyer. I know it well. All right. Listen, I'm chilling out in South Kakalaki. Did my 27 years with Long Island Railroad. Yep. All right.
2: God bless you, Mike. I kind of hate that you had to. I hate the Long Island Railroad. I used to call it, for people that don't know. Like, not that you have to care. And thanks to Mike for the call. 310-840-4910. The Long Island Railroad is literally, as you might imagine, the railroad that runs from Long Island to Manhattan. So when I lived on Long Island, when I graduated college, and I worked at Sirius XM in Midtown, I took the Long Island Railroad every day. And I used to call the Long Island Railroad the chariot to hell. And not necessarily that I really sincerely did not mean it as New York City being hell or Long Island. It's not what it meant. Just that it sucked. Like, public transportation in New York sucks. Hey, at least it's not the subway where you might get killed every time you step onto it. That's a story for another time. Thanks to Mike for the call. We'll, I'm guessing over the next, and especially once we get into football season, we'll take more calls on the show. I have a love-hate relationship. I'm being honest with everybody. Does anyone care? Bill, does anyone care about this or no? Maybe not. I have a love-hate relationship with phone calls on sports radio. Maybe we'll take more of them. 310-840-4910 if you want to chime in. 310-840-4910. Okay. San Antonio Spurs. Mitch Johnson coached a brutal series. There's no way around it. And this was before Game 5. And, you know, his soundbite after Game 4, Mitch Johnson, and I understand why he said it, and that there were good intentions behind it. But when Mitch Johnson said, I have, and I'm paraphrasing, that he has full confidence in De'Aaron Fox, after, you know, the Game 4 mental meltdown by Fox, and that the ball would be back in Fox's hands at the end of Game 5. We all should have known right then and there to hammer Knicks' money line and please gamble responsibly. De'Aaron Fox had the ball many times towards the end of Game 5 and was atrocious. And I don't really feel the need to drag Fox through the mud because I did it last week and I told you, like, clutch player of the year, De'Aaron Fox. What a joke. What a joke. Like, this is on the what I said last week is, remember when Reggie Bush had to give back the Heisman Trophy? Like, De'Aaron Fox should have to give back clutch player of the year. Like, vacate that award, clutch player of the year. And you can say, well, he had a high ankle sprain. Or you can make excuses, maybe. But you know what? You know what? Then it's up to the coach to not put him out there. Charles Barkley on Inside, and by the way, I've said this before, what a treat, even though it was abbreviated in terms of time and they didn't have like the hour to wax poetic, way better to have those guys on ESPN this year. Way, way better. And Barkley goes at halftime, it can't be about feelings anymore. You can't play De'Aaron Fox. Dylan Harper's got to have the ball. Everyone knew it. Everybody. You know who knew it? Dylan Harper. You know how we know that? Because Devin Vassell, after the game, said that Dylan Harper's been pissed about the way he's been yo-yoed all season. I'm paraphrasing, but that Dylan Harper's been unhappy with some of this. Would you be happy if you were Dylan Harper? Do we need Devin Vassell to say it? And I'm not criticizing him for saying it. Like, do we need it, though? Do we need, like, the expose to come out on, like, what went wrong for the Spurs in the NBA Finals? It's human nature. Dylan Harper's 20 years old. He was a dog in these finals. D-A-W-G. He got that dog in him. The moment was not too big for him. He was the second best player in the series for San Antonio. Hell, you can actually argue. You can argue it. Wemby was the best player for San Antonio. But in terms of, like, who met the moment more, it's easily Dylan Harper. Wemby didn't meet the moment in this series. He didn't play poorly. The stats are there. Blew the end to game two, missed the shot, passed it off the back, like folded like a cheap suit in game four, looked like a fat guy walking the streets of Manhattan in a 100-degree day, just breaking down at the end of that game. Like, Brunson made him look silly in game five. So, like, Wemby was the best player for San Antonio, but who met the moment more, Harper or Wemby? You answer that question. Dylan Harper, at age 20, evoking memories of a young Magic Johnson. Evoking memories of a young Kobe Bryant. So why in the world is Dylan Harper not handling the ball in these spots? Like, this is loyalty. Like, understand the way I'm about to use this word. In a sports sense. Suicidal loyalty. In a sports sense. Right? I'm not trying to equate real life to sports, but I'm saying this was loyalty that kind of resulted in the Spurs losing the series and helping the Knicks win after the end of game four. Yeah, we're going to put the ball right back in his hands. How'd that go, coach? Now, we keep saying, right, Wemby's 22 and Castle's 21 and Harper's 20, and it's all true. Mitch Johnson's in his first full-time season as coach. Like, he objectively did an excellent job. They went to the finals. They were up in every game. He's not a bad coach. And I don't think he should be fired, nor am I suggesting that anyone should say that, but I just want to say it, right? He needs to do better. Has to. Has to. Because if this is what he's going to be moving forward, like, I get it. Spurs beat OKC, they won on the road in Game 7. They did it. Also, J-Dub wasn't healthy. Also, J-Dub was not healthy. Mark Dagnold has shown that he can win at the highest level. I don't think Mitch Johnson has. And I'm not saying he can't. And look, like, how big of an upset would it be if I told you right now the Spurs would not win a championship in the next 5 years? That'd be a huge upset, right? Like, they're very likely to get back. Like, it's probably going to happen. He needs to be better. And he doesn't have to be Red Auerbach. He doesn't have to be Pat Riley. He doesn't have to be Phil Jackson. He doesn't have to be Greg Popovich. He just has to be not that. Not, hey, we're going to play this guy who gives us a worse chance of winning for whatever the reason is, when it's obvious to literally everybody else that it's not the right call. Right? Is that fair or unfair? Last note. We'll do Stanley Cup Final on the other side. BetMGM has its odds board out to win next year's NBA championship. The Thunder are the favorite at plus 250, followed by the Spurs at plus 270, then the Celtics and the Knicks each at plus 700. I'll talk a little bit next hour about Boston, and perhaps the Celtics end up with Giannis at some point in the next 8 days, and that's going to be a story we're going to be covering heavily here on the show. Like, everybody, the season's over now, and Jimmy Haslam said it was my daughter's birthday, which is how I May 6th, last month, that they want to get this Giannis situation figured out by the draft. The draft is in 8 days. It's next Tuesday. Giannis is probably getting traded in the next 8 days. Maybe it's Boston. Bill Simmons of The Ringer on his podcast, the Bill Simmons podcast, like said that he has heard the Celtics have made an offer for Giannis. Giannis is going to go to Miami. What does Miami have to offer? Boston's got way more to offer than Miami. Here's Jaylen Brown, potentially. Come on. Rather of that or Tyler Hero and Jaime Jaquez. And the 13th pick. Stop it. So we'll see what happens. I think OKC and San Antonio are worthy favorites, obviously, to win the championship next year. Sleep on Jalen Brunson and the Knicks at your own risk. First hour and 40 minutes. That's 100 minutes of today's show spent on New York Knicks, NBA champions. On the other side, let's talk about the Carolina Hurricanes, Stanley Cup champions, here on a Monday.
4: A statement to start it off. The U.S. beats Paraguay and gives the nation something to believe in. Is their World Cup run just getting started? Westwood One Sports.
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0: deserving Stanley Cup champion, the Carolina Hurricanes are. One of the best teams in the regular season and a brilliant playoff performance. And they're going to clinch it appropriately with a total team effort and a shutout. The Carolina Hurricanes have won the Stanley Cup for the second time.
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1: And only one game, one loss, was by more than one goal. And it was game one against Montreal in the Eastern Conference Final. The other two losses in this series, all by one goal. Rod Brind'Amour, do you want it? A crazy statistic? These names all sound made up. Like this is asking AI, create old-timey names to use here. I promise this is all, I triple-checked it. Rod Brind'Amour becomes the fourth person in NHL history to win a Stanley Cup as a player with a team and then coach that same team to a Stanley Cup victory. All four, coincidentally, were captains of their respective teams. The other three, in addition to Rod Brind'Amour, are, again, these sound like made-up names, they're not. Toe, as in, like your big toe, stub your toe. Toe Blake. Hap Day. Not making this up. And Cooney Weiland. Toe Blake. Hap Day. Cooney Weiland. And Rod Brind'Amour. Jordan Staal, your Conn Smythe winner. 17 years in between Stanley Cup triumphs. One as a youngster with the 2009 Penguins, with Crosby and Malkin and Fleury that beat the Red Wings. 17 years in between championships. Your Conn Smythe winner, most valuable player of the postseason. And this Carolina Hurricanes run, I did not think was going to happen. I didn't think that Rod Brind'Amour would break through as coach of the Hurricanes. Now, Rod Brind'Amour, kind of to me, was the NHL Sean McDermott, the former coach of the Bills. Go to the postseason every year and just get your brains beaten in and lose in a heartbreaking fashion. So since Rod Brind'Amour became the coach of the Hurricanes, they've made the playoffs every year. 19, swept by Boston in the conference final. Lose in the first round in 20 to the Bruins. 21, lose in 5 to Tampa in the second round. 22, lose in the second round in 7 to the Rangers. 23, swept in the conference finals. 24, lose in the second round to the Rangers. 25, get destroyed in the conference final by the Florida Panthers. It felt to me like this was a team that would get close, keep knocking on the door, and never break it down. Until they did. So much credit goes to Rod the Bod, to Rod Brind'Amour, to these players, and really to the Hurricanes organization. And you know, Tom London, who's like whatever his name is, the owner of the team who now owns the Blazers, who everybody's criticizing. I don't know. Seems pretty good to me. Didn't fire Rod Brind'Amour. Could have a million different times. Just won a Stanley Cup championship. Not bad. Not bad. Brandon Bussey, the rookie goaltender who relieved, you know, a concussed and ineffective Freddie Anderson in game 3 for Carolina, and then comes in and wins the final 3 games of the series. First 3 postseason starts, all in the Stanley Cup final, 3-0 and a shutout in the closing game. It's not apples to apples, right? Because he only played 3 games. But given the magnitude of his brief stint as the Canes goalie, again, shut out in a closeout game on the road of the Stanley Cup final, his name will be mentioned in history alongside names like Ken Dryden, Patrick Waugh, Ron Hextall, Matt Murray, Jordan Bennington, and 2006 Conn Smythe winner, not Tennessee Titans quarterback, but Carolina Hurricanes rookie goalie at the time, Cam Ward. As great rookie goaltending postseason performers. Congratulations to Rod Brind'Amour and the Stanley Cup champion, Carolina Hurricanes. Final hour.

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0: 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And on this Monday morning, the skies, orange and blue. Joining us now to break it down, my friend, fair to say, I say this with some people and it's like a joke, celebrity fan of a team. This is like, no, this is literal. Celebrity, New York Knicks fan, the great Jerry Ferrara. Obviously, you know him from Entourage. You know him from Power. You listen to him on Throwbacks with Matt Leinart, which is a tremendous sports podcast that I encourage everybody to check out. Jerry and Matt Leinart on Throwbacks. The social clips you guys put out are awesome. Great guests. They're really funny. Talking about entertainment and sports. Throwbacks with Jerry and Matt Leinart. Nice enough to join me here on a Monday morning following a New York Knicks championship. New Yorker and Knicks fan, Jerry Ferrara. What's up, buddy? How we doing?
1: Nick, I cannot believe when I first met you, if you would have told me, it was like 4 or 5 years now we know each other roughly, you would have said, hey, in like a couple more years, you're going to be coming on my show and we're going to be breaking down the Knicks championship closeout victory on the road. I would have said, whatever odds you want to give me on You Better, You Bet, I'll take those because I don't think that's happening. I would have bet anything against it. So here we are in the Power Hour. Knicks are the champs.
0: So what I would really like for you to, and I did it to start the show, and you are, I think people know this about you, right? You are a legit, like, lifelong, diehard New York Knicks fan. A huge Knicks fan. So I started the show with kind of, like, my fan experience, and candidly, there's a couple, like, bittersweet emotions that I have. Like, I've seen all my teams win, kind of like, where do you go from here now as a sports fan? And I don't say that for you to agree with me or disagree with me. Just curious, as the seconds are ticking off the clock on Saturday night and the Knicks are about to win the championship, what are the feelings that Jerry Ferrara, comma, lifelong Knicks fan, experiences in those moments?
1: Clock's running down. You know, I had opportunities to go to a few of the games, and some of you out there might think I'm nuts that I didn't go. But I got into such a rhythm with my 7-year-old son, who is... Look, I tried not to pass on the obsessive fan gene, especially with the Knicks. I really tried hard not to. He just has it. So him and I got into such a groove of, you know, he does all, whether it was school at the time, now it's summertime, we do all our stuff, and then boom, 8:30 hits, we're on the couch in the same spot, same snack, same everything. I just posted the video on my Instagram, dude. Like, he actually, it's so funny, he had the reaction that I wanted to have. He completely bawled his eyes out. I'm looking at this kid almost like I'm looking at myself. Like, I'm like, oh my God, is that 9-year-old Jerry? Because that's what I would have did if the Knicks would have won a championship at that age. He bawled. I teared up, you know. But, you know, I've seen Giants championships, Yankee championships, and it's met with, like, other jubilation. For this one, watching, I have to say, dude, like, first time I could really say, obviously I'm happy as a fan, but for those players... And those coaches, I just looked at them like, gosh, what a story you guys all have. What an accomplishment. Of course, as a fan, I'm over the moon and I'm going to be celebrating this for the rest of my life. But looking at Brunson and Bridges and Cat, and like, what a story you guys have. You know, this is, I know every championship team has its own story. This is one of the more unique stories I think any champion in basketball has ever had.
0: I mean this sincerely. I love that you got to experience that with your son. I think that's great. I kind of wish, like, my daughter was a little older so she could experience it with me. Like, this is what it's all about. You know, I don't know if, like, but if your parent, and please understand where I'm coming from with this, if your parents are still alive, what your relationship, like, my father passed away.
1: Same.
0: And I was thinking about him on Saturday night. I'm thinking about my grandfather, like the people that you grew, and this is, I don't mean this to be, it's not meant to be a New York-centric thing, even though Jerry and I are both New Yorkers and Knicks fans, but this is the type of thing as sports fans, Jerry, that it transcends sports, and it becomes family, and it becomes friends, and how could you not feel that way? And, like, I'm so happy for you that you got to experience that with your son. I think that's the greatest. How could you not think of things like this in moments like these?
1: Nick, to the point where I'm like, does this mean, like, you know, when people, like, when the Red Sox won theirs and when the Cubs won theirs, you saw the signs like, now I could die, all this stuff, right? It's kind of amusing. I literally worry for a second, I'm like, am I going to die in my sleep now? Because, like, the unthinkable thing has happened. The Knicks are the chance.
0: Hey, Fraser, did you think, I never thought they were going to win. I thought I was going to die before they won.
1: To the point where, even as we kind of know that, look, now in hindsight, you could look back at game four and be like, that was the end. Knicks won the championship after game four. It was Knicks in four. I know the Spurs stole one, but that game four, that was the dagger. We couldn't believe that as Knicks fans, nor would we allow ourselves to. But as the clock is also ticking down, the free throws are happening. I still was like, this is not over, man. How are they have to figure out a way to close this door with a 4-point lead and 7 seconds left. I still was in disbelief that nothing bad was going to happen, like a Tyrese Halliburton shot or an Olajuwon tipped ball on the Starks jumper. Any of those things were on the table at all times. So, you know, I remember watching like a 17-18 win season with like no first round draft pick. You know, I was there for all of it. I started going courtside to these games because I was a fan and I did a commercial for the Knicks that Spike Lee directed. And I said, hey, don't even pay me. Just give me seats when I can go. And at the time it was a, you know, Knicks are always a hot ticket, but dude, this is like Nate Robinson, David Lee, Channing Frye, fun young team. I was believing on those guys. Everyone, you know, always goes at me because I am an optimistic Knicks fan. But what other way can you be when things got as bad as they got? You know, you have to be optimistic and hope for any sign of light. And the real first sign of light was, of course, Jalen Brunson. But really, it was Tom Thibodeau. Give him his flowers. But then really, Jalen Brunson, and everyone just criticized that. So I love on Twitter watching the highlight clips of everyone.
0: I was one of them.
1: The Brunson signing. It's okay. I wasn't out there saying this guy's going to lead the Knicks to the championship. I have a luxury of being patient. When you're, you know, in media and you have to react to the things in the moment and make a take, you know, you're not always going to get it right. But I really did like the sign. The Knicks hadn't had a point guard, a true point guard, in ever. I mean, since Mark Jackson, since Chris Child. So, you know, it's just a hell of a story, Nick. It's a hell of a story.
0: Was Spike Lee cool to work with?
1: Absolutely. Absolutely. We were literally doing a commercial promoting the new young Knicks. They had me up against a cardboard cutout of Nate Robinson showing that he was like an inch taller than me and this freak athlete. We were playing like at Diker Park, the park I grew up in Brooklyn. And we shot it. And, you know, I talked myself into Langston Galloway. No bad things intended, right? I'm not even trying to hate on him.
0: Alexi Shved. Yeah, it's dude,
1: Copeland,
0: it's unreal.
1: Copeland was a 3-and-D guy. I talked myself into all of it. And, this is just the thing that Knicks fans never thought would happen, at least in this time period.
0: I mean this sincerely. Like, you are a celebrity, right? They show you on TV, people know who you are. Like, everybody knows who you are, right? What do you make of all the people out there? And I don't mean this in a hating way. I guess I kind of understand. If I weren't a Knicks fan, maybe I'd feel this way. That hate the Knicks because the camera is always showing all the celebrities that are at the game and everyone wants to root against them for that reason. Like, you are one of those people. Does that make you feel some type of way that I don't want to say a lot of the country, but a good portion of the country seems to feel that way?
1: Look, I don't feel that way in the sense of, like, I still look at the fact that I've been able to go to courtside games as the best part of my acting career. The first thing is, some financial security, for sure. Like, that is number one, some financial security. And the fact
0: everyone
1: that
0: everyone else like, oh, you know, like starred on a hit show, Money Girls. Jerry's like, you know what? No, I got to watch Alexi Shved and Andrea Bargnani front row.
1: 100%. The best benefit outside of financial security of my acting career has been going to Knicks games courtside. That's not for me. That's not debatable. So I don't ever take that stuff personal, because also I would dare anybody, you want to sit down and have a basketball conversation with me anytime, any place. I watch all the games. I watch Hornets games on Tuesday nights sometimes. So I never took it personally, but I could see where fans in other cities, you know, you see Taylor Swift at a game, who, by the way, was going to games a very long time ago as well. I don't really mind the bandwagon stuff. It doesn't bug me. It sucks that in a way that, of course, you'd love a 60-year-old diehard Knicks fan who is the construction worker to be on that court. That's like the way it should work if life were fair. It's a business. They're running a business when it comes to those seats, whether you like it or not. Forget about the business and focus on the sports element of it. And that's what I've always done. But yeah, I guess, but by the way, where the Knicks fans really erase all that, look at these road games. We'll never see that ever again. I'm sorry. There is not another fan base. The Celtics fans, Lakers fans, maybe. I don't know. Do they travel? I don't remember ever seeing highlight reels of the opposing fan base in the finals. It's one thing you want to go to Philly and take a little car ride. Going to San Antonio. I don't know if we've ever seen anything like that before.
0: We root for the same teams. So I think you're like, I can't wait to get your opinion on this, right? Is there any feeling that you have coming out of the Knicks winning on set? So the Knicks are champions. Is there any feeling that you've had that you could describe? Because I have several that you could describe as bittersweet, even though our favorite team just won the championship. And if so, what is it and why?
1: Bittersweet. The only thing I worry about, Nick, and I think this is a real mentality for some fans. And, you know, like I said, I spent a lot of time in Cleveland where my wife's from, so I know a lot of Browns fans. And it's like, it's kind of like this with the Giants for me now. Like now I'm getting to the point where it's been, gosh, 15 years since they won the Super Bowl. I'm now starting to get frustrated. I gave them such a pass for such a long time with those two Patriot wins. My bittersweet. This is so sweet. The thing I wonder now is like, next year, am I going to have the same ferocity watching all these games? I mean, I will, I think, but like, look, this is maybe sacrilegious. If they get bounced in the second round next year, I'm going to be super bummed. Am I going to come on podcasts and rip the Knicks because they got no, I'm just not. I'm sorry.
0: Jerry, they could go 0-82 next year. Who cares? They just won the championship. Who cares?
1: So I guess that's my bittersweet, like as sweet as this is, you know, and yeah, we could play into the defending champions part and we will. We will talk ourselves into defending that title. But man, this is going to last a very, very, very, very long time.
0: Couple more minutes with my friend Jerry Ferrara here on You Better You Bet West 101 Sports on a Monday morning presented by BetMGM. Nick Costos here with you. You said something earlier, and I think there's so much synergy with how you and I think about this. We're around the same age. We root for the same teams. We're from the same place, right? Where, you know, I said in the opening of the show that sports fandom kind of feels like a young man or a young women's game to a degree. And I'll just for context here, like when the Giants won or no, that will always be my favorite team because the Giants are my favorite of all the teams I root for. At the time, I'm 24. I'm not married. Like my career is like just getting started. I have no responsibilities really. And the Giants were my favorite thing. And it's like now I'm married, I have a kid. Like there's just life, it's just different.
1: Yes.
0: And you mentioned looking at your son and wishing watching him ball his eyes out and thinking like, why isn't that me almost? You didn't say that. I'm putting words in your mouth, but does that feeling strike you at all? Like that feeling that I just described and that moment that you had watching your son who's young and the exuberance and no real responsibilities and like, this is everything to him probably, right? You feel that way at all?
1: 100%, Nick, I feel it. And I agree with you. It is a young person's thing. As much as I wanted to be at one of those awesome watch parties in Brooklyn or in the Manhattan, or go to San Antonio, maybe I should have. I don't know. But yeah, I'm just at a different stage in my life where I enjoyed every moment with my kid. And you know, he said something else to me that night. He said, "Dad, I don't care where I am, I'm going to watch every Knicks game with you." Right? I think
0: he
1: meant like in the future. So like I flash forwarded in my mind to like, I'm going to be like a 70-year-old man, hopefully one day. And I'm not going to have many friends. Who knows who many will be left. My career will be over, or maybe I'll have enough energy to do a couple of things here and there. I'm going to play a lot of golf and I'm going to wait for those Knicks games to come on. I'm going to say, tell my wife, hopefully she's around still. I'll be like, Jacob's coming over for the Knicks game tonight. And that is going to be all I need. That's going to be all I need to, you know, feel that connection and that emotional. So you're right. But yeah, 15 years ago, if this run happened, Nick, oh my God, I'm in San Antonio with Timmy. I'm in Cleveland. I'm in at every game. I'm a groupie. I'm rolling with the team. I'm probably spending money on private plane. I'm balling out just to follow this team around. For sure. It's a young person's game. Well said.
0: Why on April 1st of this year did you put a social media post up saying that Entourage was coming back? Now, to be clear, I knew immediately. I was like, well, it's April 1st. Why did you mess with people like that? Very not nice.
1: I want to clear the air. I cannot stand April Fool stuff. I hate it. I think it's so dumb and it's annoying. So the good people at our show, Throwbacks, with Leinart, who loves him some social media, they convinced this. You have to do it. You have to. Please do it. I'm like, no, I'm not doing it. People are going to get mad. Stop. And I just relented. They busted my chops to a degree where I said, fine, let's do it. And I did it. And of course, it definitely went pretty viral and people got mad, but in a funny way too. Look, we're always having the conversation behind closed doors. I'm always thinking about what that would look like if we did bring it back, because I think we'd have to make some changes. We'd almost have to trade for our version of Karl Anthony Towns. You know, we'd have to like break up the roster a little bit, not get rid of any of the cast members, but add some youth. And let's just say though, that April Fool's joke definitely kicked up some dirt, and now we're having some real conversation. So maybe there is some good that came of it, Nick.
0: Just me and you here.
1: Yeah.
0: No audience right now. Is Entourage coming back?
1: Look, until stuff is signed, I'm a big believer in sign the contract. I'm going to say no, because I don't have a signed deal in front of me. But that's only a piece of paper, and that could be DocuSigned very, very quickly if need be. So for right now, I'm going to say no. There's nothing signed saying that we're coming back.
0: Would it be fair or unfair to say, and this may be fair or unfair, you don't have to, you could Heisman stiff arm me here like Matt Leinart to not answer the question. 51% that it comes back? 49% that it comes back?
1: I like what you, I might go a little higher, like 55%, I'd say right now, 55%, you know, we're all a little older. What a great storyline though, too. Like the Entourage guys would have been following this Nick Turtle would have been following this Knicks team around for sure. And had some large bets on the Knicks. Drama would have probably bet on the Spurs just to be, you know, edgy. I was like trying to think to myself, how would the Entourage cast, like in the show, how would this Knicks championship be incorporated? You know,
0: this is a very stupid question because obviously like the answer is yes. Like, you know, but I'm going to ask it anyway. Are you aware that the answer is yes? Are you aware of how of like the freak out that people will have in a really positive way if that happens? Like freak out.
1: Do you know what's been really cool, Nick? And the reason, like, if you had asked me like 2 years ago this and people were asking me, I would always say, look, it's always possible, but you never know. But I probably would have been like, no, dude, first of all, we're all getting older. And like, I would say no. I would have said no. I would have put more of like 80% no. But it has had such a resurgence with people like under 25, like 25 and under. Go look on TikTok.
0: It's ridiculous.
1: Bro.
0: It's ridiculous. I've been getting sent multiple clips recently. The one that got sent to me by my friends recently was, we're trying to figure out if we were going to go to a game, was Ari getting you guys tickets to a Laker game. It's against the Wizards. And you go, I think LeBron's playing on Sunday night. Like, get us tickets against the Cavs. And then there's a great drama quote, which I can't say on the air, talking about a girl taking a bicycle ride. And I can't tell the joke because it's
1: that line by the way, people like quote that line to me when I'm like with my kids. I'm like, Jesus, I was just at my 17-year-old nephew's graduation in Staten Island. We'll talk about the school afterward. Well, he graduated, so I guess it doesn't really matter. He went to
0: I'm eating right now a chicken burger from Royal Crown on Highland Boulevard.
1: Yeah, Royal Crown, baby.
0: Break. So shout out to Staten Island
1: at his graduation, and I'm like, all these kids are coming up to me and they're like Entourage fans. They're 17 years old and they thought my nephew was lying that I was his uncle. And they're asking me if the show's coming back. And it kind of hit me. It is now a time capsule for these young, the youngs, right? Like, oh my God, this is what it was like pre-social media. And also this is what LA was like. And Entourage was like, people always got the message a little wrong. Like it was wish fulfillment. People focused on some wrong thing. It was a show about friendship and a show about like optimism, like the good life.
0: And the movie star stuff is a vehicle to tell that story, right?
1: Yes, correct. 100%. Like, what? It's the lotto ticket. Like, what would you do if, like, you and your buddies, if someone struck gold? How would you guys handle it? You know? And it was an 8-year arc of how these Queens boys handled their golden goose, you know?
0: Honestly, if it were me, probably smoke weed and try and sleep with Meadow Soprano. So.
1: Hey, listen.
0: Just being honest.
1: It wasn't hard to tap into the character of Turtle, you know? There's a few challenges for me when I was younger. Like, I wasn't an outgoing guy who would, like, walk up to any girl. Turtle just always thought he was Vince. Or because he had Vince in his corner. Uber overconfidence guy. Irrational confidence guy, Turtle was.
0: Dude, you're the best. I mean this sincerely, man. Like, I love when people get to experience things with their kids. Thinking about like my childhood with like my dad. I love that you got that with your son. I'm excited to, God willing, have that experience with my daughter or any other kids that my wife and I have. So I love that for you. Congratulations on the success. Throwbacks with Matt Leinart is tremendous. And yeah, man, Von Trush came back. That'd be pretty sweet. But you're awesome regardless, man. Thank you very much, Jerry Ferrara, on the show.
1: You're the man. Talk to you soon. Who knows what's going to happen next year? Talk to you soon, buddy.
0: Who knows what's going to happen next year? New Yorker through and through, New York sports fan through and through, Jerry Ferrara joining us here on You Better You Bet. Absolutely love that. Love his perspective. Love that he gets that with his son. That is awesome. All right, take a break, and on the other side, we'll break down what we saw Friday night with the United States in the World Cup. The host of It's Just Soccer, Barstool Sports Soccer Show, Steve Cerruti, joins us here on You Better You Bet.
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0: Nelson for Pulisic on the run. Pulisic trying to cut it back. It's Balogun. That time it's in. That time the flag is staying down. That time it's 2-0 United States.
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2: I got to be honest. I think John Strong is pretty awesome calling these games on Fox. Bill Zimmerman just typed, Bill did not love the Gio Reyna goal call that put the U.S. up 4-1 at the end of the game. I thought it was like something out of Japanese pro wrestling. He just said Reyna and carried the A for like, I thought it was sensational. I loved it. I thought the broadcast was great. I don't know how, if you're a soccer fan, you've been watching the United States men's national team I remember 1990, but really 94 in the United States. I don't know how you don't watch that game on Friday night and think this is the best team we've ever seen, United States field. I think someone who agrees with me, and very happy to welcome him to the show, he is doing a sensational job right now for our friends at Barstool Sports. He's on the show, and he's executive producer of Ryan Russillo's show over at Barstool, and Russillo, obviously one of the top personalities in sports media, and also on It's Just Soccer, which is Barstool's new soccer podcast. I'm not just saying this because I really like him. They pumped out awesome content prior to the World Cup, after the game on Friday night, and knowing him off air a little bit, like, great dude. So encourage everybody to check out, if you're a soccer fan, It's Just Soccer. Our friend Steve Cerruti on Twitter at Cerruti, joining us here on the show. My friend, happy World Cup. Congratulations on the success. What's going on?
3: What's up, man? Thanks. It's great to be back. Good to see you. I miss your voice. Yeah, we're the OGs back in the original, you know, what was it? The Entercom, the radio.com sports days. Bro. So, yeah, I missed those times. It was a different, you know, 2020 weird COVID times, but it's been good. And I'm happy to see you again. And honestly, dude, congrats on the Knicks, by the way. I was at game one, in San Antonio. And I swear to God, I was surrounded by Knicks fans just throwing drinks everywhere. We had a great time. I'm not even a Knicks fan. I had a great time. So congrats to you on that as well.
2: Give me like 30 seconds on this and then we'll get to soccer. You are a huge Orlando Magic fan, right?
3: Yes.
2: If the Magic had hauled on, if Wagner doesn't get hurt, I think they win the series. Whatever. If they keep the lead in game six, yep. Orlando beats Detroit. Did the Knicks beat Orlando in the Eastern Conference Final instead of Cleveland? I kind of think Orlando, if Wagner had been healthy, would have gone to the Eastern Conference Final.
3: I think I got a lot of crap for saying that I thought, even in that first round series, that I think the Magic had like four of the six best players in the series as the 8 seed against the 1 seed. Like, think about how insane that is. And but I still think the Magic are a really flawed team. They go through these scoring droughts that were terrible. So yeah, I think they could have probably beat the Cavs. That would have been maybe that probably goes seven. I don't think there's any way in hell they beat the Knicks though. That Knicks team of destiny. And honestly, like I grew up in Connecticut, so I didn't really subscribe to the New York Boston thing. And honestly, I grew up like hating the Patriots. I hated the Giants because they were winning Super Bowls during my college years and all my college friends were happy and I wasn't. But I always kind of had a soft spot for the Knicks. Like, I just like the Knicks. It's cool when the Knicks are good. So I was pumped for them. I'm pumped for you. I'm pumped for all the Knicks fans in the city and all around because I know a lot of them. And I don't think there was any team. I mean, I picked the Spurs, but stupidly, I'm like, that doesn't make any sense. They're just, Wemby was way too young. The coaches, you know, there was a lot of coaching issues in that series. Fox didn't show up. I'm just happy for you guys, man, because you were clearly the better team.
2: I appreciate it. And we'll see if one of Mitch Johnson's assistants, Sean Sweeney, can do a great job now coaxing an idea of your Orlando Magic moving forward. Look, I'm not in that world the way you are. It feels like there's a ton of optimism, though, around that hire. Sean Sweeney going to be the next head coach of the Orlando Magic. All right.
3: Definitely.
2: So Friday night. Oh, I just want to, because I haven't done it on the show because there's been so much with the Knicks, right? I felt like you're a bigger soccer fan than I am, but I'm a pretty big soccer fan. Like, compared to the average sports fan, I'm like, I would consider myself to be way above the average fan when it comes to soccer consumption. I'm watching this game in the first half, and obviously the scoreline reflected it. I'm thinking, as I'm watching this, it's not even close. This is the best they've ever looked. They looked like a good European or South American, not like a good CONCACAF team, like a good U.S. team, like a good South American or European team. Did you share that experience, same experience I had watching this team on Friday night?
3: Yeah, I mean, we were just joking after the game about how absurd it is that a U.S. team can bring guys like Tim Weah and Gio Reyna off the bench at the end of a game. I mean, those are guys that are like surefire starters for a lot of U.S. teams in the past. And so obviously, like, the talent was there, But just, yeah, like the ball progression, like I love the three at the back system, which was sort of new. Like, we hadn't really played that, like certainly under previous managers. And Poch, honestly, hasn't really played that either. But I think because of, you know, we have Jenna Robinson on the left and Dest, who kind of is basically like a hybrid winger, essentially, on the right, I think it fits our guys a ton. And it's more of a modern sort of attractive style. And this was like kind of the issue for so long, was there's a lot of people, myself included, who I didn't dislike Greg Berhalter or didn't think he was necessarily, I didn't think he was a bad manager for the U.S., but it's like, hey, at some point, if we have all these talented players and we want to play this certain style, you need to bring in a manager who is going to reflect that type of style. Someone who has done this at, you know, obviously with elite top players in the world. And Poch, you know, he got off to a rough start, and I think people were like wanting to dunk on him because they just don't like guys coming from outside, like the U.S. sort of circle of people that get the job. But, you know, listen, it's one game. We're also, it looks great. Like, we still have a couple of games left, obviously, in the group stage. So the ironies were probably already through, unless we get blasted twice, which probably isn't going to happen. But like, we needed a manager who could live up to the guys that we put all this faith behind and do our, and play at some of the biggest clubs in the world. And so that, to see that on display against a Paraguay team, by the way, which is not bad. It's really hard to qualify out of South America. They beat like a couple of the big boys on the way there. They had a very good defense. So to beat them 4-1 I thought we would either win it by a couple goals or probably drop points. So, and I did bet, you know, the U.S. -1.5. So shout out, we cashed that one, which was nice, but
2: nice job.
3: It was good to see us like put it away at least early. Cause sometimes these games can be a drag.
2: I did not think I would ask this question, but we do have some news this morning in the world of soccer. So, yep. And I'm going to, for the casual fan, I'm going to explain why this matters in a second. So AC Milan, who is one of the best teams in Serie A, like historical team in Italy, announced that Ruben Amorim, who's the former Manchester United manager, is going to be their next manager. Why does that matter for the United States? Because Mauricio Pochettino, the Argentine United States manager, had been heavily linked with going to AC Milan after this World Cup. Does this mean to, and again, like, we'll talk about this World Cup in a second, but this is news and you're really informed on this stuff. Do you think this means that Pochettino could stick around past this World Cup? Because I think American soccer fans would love that.
3: I don't think so. I don't. I think he saw a unique opportunity to coach the U.S. in obviously a World Cup that they're hosting. Like, how many times are you going to be able to do that in life? I don't think he's still kind of young too. Like, a lot of times, like, these managers that take the international jobs, it's usually when they've had a bunch of club jobs and they're kind of like, you know, in their 50s, late 60s, whatever, even into their 70s, and they're just kind of like looking for like a less stressful job. I would be surprised if he didn't jump back into like a decent European job after this. There's like, the Premier League has tons of money. There's going to be tons of teams throwing money at him. The AC Milan job, I actually don't think is an awesome job right now. The club is a disaster. I don't know how much you followed of it, but basically they had like a 99% chance, like most of the season, projected to finish top four, which gets them Champions League. And I think they lost like 8 of their last 10 games to miss it, including their last one against a Cagliari team that they should have beaten at home easily. And they fired everybody. Their head is like, the guy that runs the club basically is Zlatan Ibrahimovic, who was at the UFC fight Sunday night. He's clearly not like super involved in the club right now. So I don't know if Poch, I actually don't think that would be a good job for Poch. I think he could do better than that, even though Milan is a bigger club. And then what does that mean for Pulisic? I think he's on like 1 year left on his contract. There's been a lot of rumors about him leaving Roma, which is my team to the back here. They've been rumored to be one of the teams interested in grabbing him. So I don't think there's any way Poch sticks around, which I think is fine. Like, we'll have our fun, you know, in the summer of 2026, and then we can kind of move on to a different phase of whatever our development is.
2: And just as a fun, like, intro story, Como may have the fourth Champions League spot, coached by, like, European legend Cesc Fabregas, former Spanish international. They got the final Champions League spot over AC Milan. All right, back to the American team. Flo Balogun on Friday night. He looked, and I'm using these words carefully, and if you're not a huge soccer fan, you won't understand the magnitude of what I'm about to say, these two words. He was world class. Like, not great for an American player. That's a performance that could have stood on, like, on any country, it felt like to me. What is Flo Balogun's upside leading the United States attack in this tournament and moving forward?
3: Yeah, I saw some people that were like, hey, if Lamine Yamal had scored the two goals he did, including the one like just upper 90, people would be losing their minds right now. And I think like people were obviously in the U.S. losing their minds, but maybe like abroad, not necessarily as much as like we are. This dude, there was a reason that like we were so excited the entire process and like tracking his plane to see who he was during the decision process. This is a guy who played for the U.S. as a youth, but like, you know, has English ties and certainly could have played. Now, would he have played for England? They're pretty deep at the striker position. So like, it would be probably a struggle for him to make their roster, but like, you never know. He's got the talent. So for him to choose the US was a big coup for us. And, you know, I don't think it's ridiculous to say like, he's the most talented striker the US has ever had. And you could honestly say he, like, you know, Pulisic kind of had an up and down season and he is Captain America, but like when they're both right, I'd hear an argument that Balogun's the most talented attacker that we have on the team, plays for Monaco, has played in Champions League games. He's kind of been up and down because they've been a little bit messy. He's gone through some injury issues, but he is, it's also the thing too, guys, you know, like you've heard like when people say, hey, if our best athletes just played soccer, like we would dominate. He is a freak athlete too. Like he's insane. He might not be like the tallest guy necessarily, like 6'5", 6'6", but like he's a monster out there and he could have very easily had a hat trick and he's going to be the difference. I said this, like, If he's scoring goals for this team, I think like a quarterfinal is totally, totally within reason. Like Pulisic's obviously very important, but like if we're getting consistent goals from our number nine, because I think we're going to need to score goals because I'm still a little bit worried about our defense. If we're getting consistent goals from Balogun and Pepe, specifically Balogun, there's no reason why we can't make things interesting in the knockouts.
2: Couple more minutes here with our friend Steve Cerruti from Barstool Sports. It's Just Soccer and the Russillo Show. So I'm going to ask, you know what I normally do with guests, pencil, not pen. I'm going to ask you for a pen prediction here. So you said quarterfinal run, not out of the realm. United States almost certainly are through to the next round because like 8 out of 12 third place teams make it. They already have 3 points. It's hard to imagine the United States not making it to the next round. You mentioned quarterfinal. What is, in your estimation, the absolute ceiling for this team through one game?
3: Well, the problem with the bracket now is if they do finish top of the group, they'd likely play a third place team in the round of 32, which, you know, it can be a wild card, but like they'd probably be favored in most of those games. Then if things go chalk, they'd probably play Belgium, which would be an interesting rematch from what was that, the 2014,
2: which was the Tim Howard like 58 saves. Yeah, who missed it at the end? Wandolowski missed the shot for.
3: Yep, I know. Tough scene. You hate to see that. I remember watching that at the ESPN. We were sitting like just a big screen, a bunch of dudes, and the disappointment on everyone's faces was just it was a tough one there. But yeah, that was one of the best goalkeeper performances of all time from Tim Howard. But that would be like a cool little rematch. And if we play Belgium, like certainly they've had their golden generation for a while. Everyone knows like De Bruyne, Lukaku. They got new guys coming up like Doku, who I think is going to be a really good player, plays for Manchester City. Would they be favored in that game? No, but I think like there's no reason to think that we couldn't compete and
2: they
3: win
2: could beat Belgium.
3: That match.
2: Absolutely.
3: Yeah, like there's no way they couldn't. The problem then goes if things go chalk, then they play Spain in the quarterfinal. And Spain is a juggernaut. Spain can roll out just about any different lineup they want. They are playing the sport at almost a different level than everybody else right now. And listen, crazier things have happened. Like we've beaten Spain when they were on, I think, like a 35 game unbeaten run years and years ago in the Confederations Cup before I think that was the 2010 World Cup, I want to say. So like crazier things have happened, but man, like to play, if they got to the quarterfinals and put on a good show against Spain, to me, that's still a huge win.
2: Absolutely. And like you're talking to someone who ordered the 2004 Euro final, Greece and Portugal on pay-per-view to watch my Greeks beat Portugal and Cristiano Ronaldo right in Portugal in that final and beat Zidane in France earlier in that tournament. So you're absolutely right. Anything can happen. Okay. Anything else that you find interesting about the United States? And then I have a general World Cup question to ask you here. Anything else that's interesting heading into the next game? By the way, Australia handled Turkey over the weekend.
3: Not a joke.
2: And that's the next matchup for USA.
3: Yeah, so my what I said before this group stage was is it likely? No, but like any of these four teams could really finish in any of the four places. Like I wouldn't bet on the US finishing last before this thing happened, but like Australia is not a joke. They made the knockouts in the last World Cup and gave Argentina everything they could handle in the round of 16. Turkey, they have two of the best players probably in the group in Gür, who plays for Real Madrid, and Yildiz, who plays for Juventus. They just look kind of poor against Australia, and Australia is one of those teams that just like always plays better than their competition too. So like, you know, that's people thinking that we're just going to go in there and roll Friday. I would caution you, like it's not going to be 4-1 every single match, and our defense is I'm still a little bit nervous about our defense. And again, as I said, Paraguay, not a bad team. This group, like any of these teams could kind of beat any of these teams. So I still think there's a lot to play for. But certainly, as you said, like, you know, because of the way the tournament is with the 48 teams and third place teams going through, like if they get one more point, they're basically guaranteed to be through. So my one thing would be the defense didn't really get tested at all. I mean, we let up like one leaky kind of like annoying goal, And I do think that's a thing that I'm going to worry about in the future. But again, with if our attack is playing the way that they obviously did against Paraguay, we could put up 2, 3, even 4 goals a game. Who knows?
2: We're running short on time. Only a couple minutes left here. Give this to me in 30 seconds. This could be one thing from this past weekend or like the next couple days that you're either really looking forward to or a take that happened this weekend non-United States that you'd like to share with us here in 30 seconds.
3: Yeah, I would say it's two things. One, Ivory Coast, they a huge win yesterday against Ecuador.
2: I bet them yesterday, not to pat myself on the back, but I did have Ivory Coast yesterday.
3: Great. Yeah, everyone who played the 2010 FIFA game, World Cup game, knows like it's just great to have them back in the mix. And they got some dudes, man. I mean, Ahmad obviously scored. He plays for Manchester United. Diamante, who's the 19-year-old kid from Leipzig, who is going to go for a ton of money to probably a Premier League club. They have some dudes. They are exciting. And Ecuador was one of the most defensively solid teams in the tournament. They now are kind of in a pickle because they probably couldn't have lost that game. But Ivory Coast is one thing. And the other one I would say is I like Brazil before the tournament. And I think people are even more down on them after the Morocco draw. But Morocco, again, a really, really good team. And
2: in the World Cup in 22. They're awesome.
3: Totally. They've got a bunch of world-class players. Obviously, Hakimi. I'm still not selling on Brazil. Maybe this is just my Italian heritage, like my bias kicking in. But like when you hire Carlo Ancelotti, like he is like the Phil Jackson of soccer. Like he's like the Zen master. And I think that's kind of what Brazil need. Now, am I worried about kind of the attack and obviously the aging midfield? Yes. But I think their defense is going to be really good. And I still like Brazil in this tournament.
2: The 5 Champions League titles for Ancelotti. My final was 1998 rematch, France over Brazil. France wins again, but I have Brazil in the final because of Ancelotti. You are a big NBA guy. Would you like to attempt to answer today's trivia question of the day, courtesy of our executive producer, Bill Zimmerman? All right, we have about a minute here. Bill, pop on here. Let's see if Cerruti and I can answer the question.
4: All right, Nick, your New York Knicks close out the San Antonio Spurs over the weekend to win the championship. In the span since the Knicks last won a title in 73, 5 players have scored 40 or more points in an NBA Finals closeout game. Can you name all 5?
2: Well, Giannis is one, right? Did it a couple years ago against
4: 2021,
2: the Suns.
4: Yep.
2: Jordan
4: in 1998, 45, yep.
2: Would you like to fathom a couple guesses here, Mr. Cerruti?
3: I don't think LeBron ever did it. Who else are we missing? Did Shaq ever do it?
4: Shaq did it in 2000, 41 points.
3: Okay.
2: All right, so we need to get two more during the break here. Two more during the break. And unfortunately, the commercial break is coming up fast. Cerruti, you're the best. It's Just Soccer, Barstool Sports Soccer Podcast, executive producer, and does a great job on the show as well with Ryan Russillo. Appreciate you, buddy. Thank you very much.
3: Anytime, man. Thanks, dude.
2: Steve Cerruti joining us here on the show. We'll wrap up things next on this Monday with bets for tonight for the World Cup, bets for today in the World Cup, and the trivia question here on a Monday.
5: 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Congratulations to all the long-suffering Knicks fans. 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
1: 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All right, we have answered the trivia question, which was the five players with a 40-point game and a closeout of the NBA Finals. Jalen Brunson's obviously one of the answers, along with Michael Jordan, along with Shaquille O'Neal, along with Giannis Antetokounmpo, and Cerruti, not me, was the one that I don't think I would have gotten, Shaq. So credit to Cerruti. And the fifth, which we got during the break, and we've been talking about this game, was Game 6 in 1980. Kareem doesn't play, and Magic plays center and drops 42 on the Philadelphia 76ers en route to Finals MVP. Bill, that is the correct answer?
2: You got all five. Yeah, Shaq was the one I thought would trip people up, so great job by Cerruti on that one.
1: Yeah, enjoyed having Cerruti, great guy, on the show. Thanks to him, thanks to Jerry Ferrara, and thanks to Hall of Fame basketball coach Jay Wright. Thanks to Bill, thanks to Tyler, thanks to Kenny, and thanks to our friend Mac Sheedy in for Downtown Mike Brown on the show today. All right, let's give some bets out to close the show. Kenny, please drop the dope-ass beat. I was telling Cerruti during the break, I don't love the card today, unfortunately, during the World Cup, for the World Cup. Spain is going to kill Cape Verde. That game starts in 6 minutes. It could be like 15-0. The total of the game's 3.5. You know what? For bleeps and giggles, I'll place a small bet on the over just for something to cheer for. Otherwise, I will money line parlay Belgium against Egypt and Mo Salah. Belgium to win with Uruguay to beat Saudi Arabia. Even though the Saudis did beat Argentina in the World Cup in 2022, my mom was born in Uruguay, so there you go. Belgium and Uruguay both to win. Two-team parlay at BetMGM pays plus 124. That will be my soccer bet for today. No NBA, no hockey anymore. It's a little sad, right? It's a little sad. I will be off tomorrow, spending some time with my family. The great Chris Mack will be in on You Better You Bet. I'll be back on Wednesday, and we'll do on Wednesday a ton of content on the NBA offseason, the NBA draft. Is Giannis going to get traded to the Celtics? That'll all be coming up on Wednesday's edition of the show. So don't miss it. Chris Mack has you covered tomorrow here on You Better You Bet on a terrific Sports Tuesday. Until then, I'm Nick Costos wishing you, dear listener and dear viewer, minimal sweats, winning bets, the absolute very best of luck. Our friends Black and Abdallah are coming up next. In closing, go New York, go New York.
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1: Welcome in to Black and Abdallah here on Westwood One Sports, the Westwood One Sports app, SiriusXM, Channel 375, and all of our great radio affiliates around the country. I'm Chris Black, along with Adam Abdallah, broadcasting live from downtown Chicago. We are on the air until 3 Eastern, hanging out with you. You can always call or text the show at 310-840-4910. What a weekend of sports. We have a champion in basketball, a champion in hockey, and the U.S. men's national team won their first game. So if you're a soccer fan, it's probably the best you've ever seen the U.S. men's team ever play in a World Cup on Friday night. So we've got the Knicks win the title, the Hurricanes win the cup, the U.S. men's national team and the star of the World Cup looks good. Abdallah, we have a lot to get to today on the show, but I want to start today's program like this. This is how we're going to start.
2: But first, let's start with something more important.
1: Yes, I feel as if I should take a step back. I should remove myself from next to the microphone. I should turn my mic off. And I think that we should allow the great Adam Abdallah.
2: What is this?
1: To have a victory lap Monday here on the show. I think Abdallah should just stretch out 15 to 27 minutes of just ranting and raving just through the commercial break, through the stop sign. We'll get the DraftKings read in there. But Abdallah's going to run right through the commercial break on national radio, and he is just going to rant and rave about not only selecting the New York Knicks to win the NBA title. So I'm going to give you room to roam here. I will also think that we should address and allow you to take a victory lap because, you know, around these parts, we call you, Raj would agree, we call you Adam Tired Legs Abdallah. And nobody was on the forefront about Victor Wembanyama's tired legs like Adam Abdallah was throughout the playoff run.
3: No,
1: Mr. Abdallah?
3: Wemby had the game of his life against OKC in game one. And we're all in here the next day, like, have we just crowned? And he's like, I don't know, guys. Like,
1: no,
3: he looked tired
1: guys.
3: In overtime.
1: Tired
3: and
1: legs.
3: He only played 29 minutes a game in the regular
2: guys.
3: Season. I mean,
2: guys.
3: And we're like, what is this dude talking about? And here he is, victorious.
1: So as now I will hand over the floor to Adam Abdallah and what we call him around here, Adam Tired Legs Abdallah, as he now
2: that means
1: will take...
2: I have tired legs.
1: No, you just love talking about tired legs.
2: Oh, okay.
1: So now we present to you here on Westwood One Sports the Monday Adam Abdallah victory lap. Sir, the floor is yours.
2: Guys, I'm not a horn tutor.
1: What?
2: Or anything like that, but it was on May 5th. It was Cinco de Mayo. Okay? But the great Raj Sharon in Parts Unknown said, who should we not sleep on? And I believe it was I that said, do not sleep on the Knicks.
1: How do you remember the date?
2: Because I retweeted it after they won the NBA Finals.
1: All right. Your social.
2: Did.
1: Yeah.
2: Because I made sure to go back and take the victory lap.
1: Because full disclosure, Abdallah did not know this is how we're starting the show.
2: I did not.
1: This was a sneak attack.
3: No, you just said I have a surprise for you. That's it.
1: I said I got something for you, and I'm going to concede my time. And it's for you to give us your victory lap.
2: No, but I know that we post these things, and so we posted that back on May 5th. And you said don't sleep on the 76ers, and wow, they fell asleep. And the Knicks were resilient. Right. And the Knicks, after that, ended up winning 12 more games in a row after that win of beating the Atlanta Hawks. And I said then, if they keep playing like this, this is a team that could win the NBA Finals. And win the NBA Finals they did in dominating fashion. And like we said that game five was going to go exactly how it did. The Spurs would go out to a lead, and we'd be like, oh no, I don't know. It looks like there's going to be a game six. And then sure enough, Wemby got tired and started doing dirty things again, because now we have to label Wembanyama a dirty player all of a sudden, because that's going to be a thing going into next season. And the Spurs, there's a point in all of these games where the Spurs and the Knicks are trading shots, where The Spurs need to make a stop.
1: Yeah.
2: And the Knicks need to make a basket, and everything is going the Knicks' way, and everything is going against the Spurs. And then the Knicks would need to make a stop, and the Spurs would need to make a basket, and everything would go the Knicks' way, and everything would go against the Spurs. The Knicks made every single had-to-have-it play in every single moment of every single game of these finals, except for one game in Madison Square Garden, and that was it. And that was the one game. And the Knicks went on this crazy run, the greatest point differential in NBA playoff history, a 13-game winning streak like that that went from the time that they rallied against the Hawks,
1: sure, yeah,
2: sweeping teams. And whether, I mean, it might have been different if they would have faced the Thunder. I don't think it would have. They might have still beaten the Thunder. We don't know. They faced the Spurs. They faced an inexperienced Spurs, and Jalen Brunson is an all-time NBA Finals MVP with an encapsulating all-time NBA Finals performance with 45 points, putting the team on his back and rallying the team when they were down once again. Like, they were down double digits in every single game.
1: For sure.
2: And they came back again. And once again, Wembanyama looked tired. I'm just saying, he looked tired. He looked tired.
1: No, don't add this as a side note. This is your platform. You are running on the Wemby tired legs platform. This is your
2: when you have
1: item
2: to rely on trying to injure the team's best player by putting your legs underneath him as he's coming down from jump shots. That's a suspension worthy play. It's a tired act, if you will. He might not have been tired mentally or physically, but it's a tired act when you have to continually try to injure players the way that Victor Wembanyama continues to do. And the way the league is protecting their newest asset is ridiculous, Chris. It just is. It just is. But we go back to Cinco de Mayo.
1: Back to Cinco de Mayo.
2: To May 5th, when I said bing bong, when I said watch out. Don't sleep on the Knicks, as this team could win the NBA Finals. And that's exactly what they did. So congrats to the Knicks, and congrats to the Knicks fans who've been waiting 53 years for this.
1: Yeah, I'm guessing many in New York City and around New York City and the five boroughs, I would imagine many of those, and Knicks fans across the country are still a little hungover today after the partying over the weekend, and rightfully so. It was cool to see. I've got thoughts on the actual game, but I do want to give you the time, though. Yeah, I mean, you called out Wemby and the way he looked earlier in the playoffs, and your major concern was that he was going to be tired.
2: Mm-hmm.
1: I pushed back on it. We had debate here on the show. It wasn't planned, but we interrupted each other, and there was no pardons taken. And what we did on those shows, Abdallah, is that I made a case, you made a case, I was wrong. He looked tired. He absolutely looked tired here in the finals. When they got to the fourth quarter of these games, he looked tired and bad. And bad in many of these spots. Tired and bad. And you called it. You saw the quibble in the leg. You saw the weak Bambi-legged Wemby out there, too tall to have stamina in those situations. I don't know. You saw something, and you were right. I was wrong.
2: Listen, we all can't be basketball savants like I am. Listen, we all can't be.
1: Yes, that's the first thing they say about you.
2: They do. They say ball knower is what they say.
1: Yeah, you know balls.
2: Adam,
1: that's for sure.
2: Adam ball knower Abdallah. You know, I know many a ball. You know,
1: yeah,
2: baskets.
1: It's what I've heard.
2: Soccer, base,
1: sure,
2: foot, all the balls.
1: Mm-hmm.
2: You know, many of them. So, hockey is not a ball, but I still know that.
1: Yes, so, yeah, thank you. I'm glad that we got to that point.
2: The
1: where
2: longer
1: you can,
2: the series was going to go on, you saw this happen, and he was as soon as he. I know that he took it upon himself to go to the basket more. And you saw it later in the games, too, that he was going to the basket more and that the game plan was that they were going to stop shooting three, that he was going to stop shooting threes. But everybody else kept shooting threes.
1: Yeah.
2: De'Aaron Fox, dude, get your ass on the bench. Stop. What are you doing? And again, it goes back to something you and I talked about last week. Mitch Johnson might be a great coach at some point. Sit De'Aaron Fox down. What are you doing still playing De'Aaron Fox, and at certain points, running the offense through him. Like, that's in a closeout game where you're going to be eliminated in the fourth quarter, in crunch time, you're still running the offense through him. And at certain points, Dylan Harper just said, nope, I'm taking this because I'm not even giving the ball to De'Aaron Fox because this is ridiculous.
1: Yeah, I mean, okay. So are you officially
2: done with your
1: victory lap here?
2: Congrats to the Knicks, and even more so, congrats to me.
1: Yeah, congrats to Abdallah. Abdallah called it, right? Yep. He called the Knicks from the start to win the NBA championship. And then he also pointed out that Wemby has weak legs, tired legs, and he would be tired here in the playoffs.
2: I don't know if they're weak. They're just tired. I
1: mean, I'm putting words in your mouth.
2: They got to be pretty strong. He's tall.
1: I'm adding flavor to your opinion there. So, like, the actual basketball, there are so many different layers. If you want to join the show, you can call us at 310-840-4910. Obviously, we will talk about the Knicks, how good this run has been. Jalen Brunson as a star, you know, he's essentially the first star who's a smallish guard to lead his team to a title since Isaiah with the Pistons in the late 80s. It doesn't happen. Now, we could debate whether or not you think Stephen Curry is a small guard and whatever that is, but I think we would all place that Warriors team in a different category than this Knicks group coming into this. So I don't know. We can debate that. I mean, I think with Steph Curry, the one thing people would say is he's unlike anyone we've ever seen play in the sport before. Someone who can shoot that deadly from range and you know, he's arguably the best three-point shooter we've ever seen play basketball. That's not Jalen Brunson. But Jalen Brunson is just a baller. Mm-hmm. The dude knows how to get his shots up at the end of games, and he just takes over games. And that was the one thing that I said entering the finals is, remember we had that conversation before the finals started saying, like, everyone's assuming the Spurs are just going to win this, except the Knicks have the one guy who can get his own shot.
2: Yep.
1: And in every game, that showed that the Spurs do not have, whether if you want to say it's the coaching, the players themselves, the youth on their side to not be able to figure out these crunch time situations and to not make mistakes and get a basket when you need to and stop a run. It all fell apart for the Spurs, and it just feels as if San Antonio, there's the talking points to address with San Antonio are first and foremost because they just seem too young for this moment. All of them. You mentioned the coach, Mitch Johnson. I mean, what a brutal coaching series he had. Mm-hmm. And going back to game five, the Spurs are in a situation where they're only down 3 points and they have a chance where there's a free throw that's taken that's missed. And Luke Kornet fouls where, based on the miss of the time on the clock, the Knicks get the ball back. It's 25 seconds. The shot clock resets to 14 at the end of the game. So under 2 minutes, the shot clock doesn't reset to 24. It resets to 14. There was no reason to foul the Knicks in that situation to allow them to go up by 4 or 5 and to essentially end the game right there.
2: Yeah.
1: But Mitch Johnson was calling for a foul. You got to play defense in that situation and hope New York doesn't score. And then you can come down with about 11 seconds left on the clock to get a 3 to tie the game, force overtime. The San Antonio Spurs were just overwhelmed in every aspect of the series. De'Aaron Fox, like you mentioned, was terrible. Stephon Castle, non-existent in Game 5. And he had a rough series all around. Someone that I thought that had a great playoff run up until the finals was Champagne. Champagne was bad in many of these games here in the finals. And then also Wembanyama. Wembanyama in the fourth quarter of all these games disappeared.
2: Mm-hmm.
1: So we can joke that Abdallah was commenting on the tired legs and the endurance and whatever it is. I think there is something to it because playing the 40 minutes a night here in the playoffs, clearly Wemby wasn't ready for the end of these games. Now, I could also make the argument that because he does not have a go-to move offensively, that when the defense gets tighter, when it gets a little more aggressive, and he can't freewheel and just find his way into the lane and then dunk it over someone, that he needs to come up with a play that he knows he can get in those spots, and he clearly doesn't have that. Is he an outside shooter? Is he a guy that's trying to take other centers off the dribble, many times turning the ball over? Is he a back-to-the-basket type of big? He needs something that you can go to in the final minute and know, okay, at least Wemby can get you two. He doesn't have that right now, and the Spurs don't have that. Because De'Aaron Fox is the guy who's taking all those shots. He wasn't the best player on the floor for the Spurs. Dylan Harper outplayed him throughout the series. Now, unfortunately for the Spurs in that situation, Dylan Harper in the fourth quarter of Game 5 missed three layups. Where you those baskets usually are what he had rolling in other parts of the game and in other games in this series. So I just think, like, overall, congratulations to the Knicks. It was something that we didn't think would take place. It's cool as hell that they won. And it was a team effort led by Jalen Brunson, who is absolutely awesome. It was cool. It was a cool end to the NBA season.
2: Yeah, it was. And, like, look, looking at all of the watch parties going on in New York and all the celebrations afterwards, like, that was cool. That was fun to see. But you're right. Like, this is as much, I think, a story about how dominant the Knicks were, but how unready for the moment the Spurs were as well. And how, yeah, look, it is only Victor Wembanyama's third year in the league. Like, he can get back, and he probably will get back. This isn't some fluke organization, that a pop-up organization that never gets back to the finals. This is the Spurs. They've been multiple times. This is a storied franchise that has multiple championships, that they're already the favorites to win next year at plus 250. You know, the Thunder are right behind them at plus 260. But right now on DraftKings, like, right now, the Spurs are the favorite to win the NBA championship. Now, I don't know if they're going to do it as currently constructed. You can tweak some things here and there, but they have to address what they do during the regular season. And you and I arguing about it a few weeks ago, I do think that stretching Victor Wembanyama out during the regular season does add to it. I do think having him play extra minutes during the regular season and having him play these tougher minutes during the postseason, that does add to it. Like, having him only play however many minutes he plays during the regular season, having him sit a lot, well, yeah, that maybe that did affect his MVP voting and all that kind of stuff, whatever. But the minutes matter when you have to have your stars out there for all of the minutes during the playoffs and during the finals. And when he's dog tired and he has to stand around during the finals because he just can't move, that's a problem. And when he can't shoot threes because that's he thinks he can, that's a problem. He needs to go to the basket more, and he doesn't have a move. Like, I don't understand how a 7.5 foot tall player doesn't have a go to the basket offensive move.
1: He doesn't have one though. It's very obvious.
2: How in all of his 22 years on Earth has he not developed one yet? That's insane.
1: You can call or text the show 310-840-4910. Go ahead.
2: Figure it out this summer.
1: From the 615, the Nashville area, Abdallah is a horn tutor.
2: Okay.
1: You're a horn tutor. How about this? From the 442, I think that's Southern California, Brunson is the most clutch closer in the playoffs since Jordan. I think that's pretty good. That's pretty good. I mean, like, let's not forget how great Kawhi was on that run for the Raptors. Also, the Warriors teams with Steph Curry. Like, there were some, but, like, Jalen Brunson is worthy of being in that conversation now. Absolutely.
2: How about this from youtube.com/@BleckAndAbdallahShow from David Jackson City Sports? Fox played like a deer in the headlights. I like that one.
1: That's great. That's outstanding. Like a
2: deer in the headlights.
1: It's Black Abdallah here on Westwood One Sports and the Westwood One Sports app. So you can continue to text the show at 310-840-4910. Last week, Texas Tech and Brendan Sorsby, they got a ruling in their favor to put an injunction on the NCAA's ruling on whether or not Sorsby can play and be eligible for this upcoming college football season. The Big 12 has responded. We will give you the latest on that story coming up next. International soccer is taking over the U.S., and only DraftKings has you fully covered.
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0: Patrick Mahomes is the NFL's first $500 million man. The future Hall of Famer has a new deal with the Chiefs worth over $500 million. Coming off major knee surgery, will the three-time Super Bowl champ still have the Mahomes magic to live up to the contract? Westwood One Sports.
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0: 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Here's Chris Black and Adam Abdallah.
1: Is this a fair statement? Nobody likes Texas Tech.
2: Oh, no, that's...
1: Is that not fair? In college football.
2: That's
1: in college
2: not...
1: football, does anyone right now, except for Tech, do they like Texas Tech?
2: I'd be careful. Watch your text messages here soon.
1: I'm just saying.
2: Watch your text messages here soon.
1: Is it fair? Why would you say that? Because our boss is a proud supporter of Texas Tech.
2: Our boss is a proud alum and supporter of Texas Tech.
1: He knows the situation.
2: That was Chris.
1: Yes.
2: Not Adam.
1: I'll own that.
2: That was Chris.
1: College football right now today. If you said which team is most hated in college football, I'm guessing many people around the country would say Texas Tech.
2: I don't know.
1: I would say right now people are not happy.
2: I would say, okay, I would say this.
1: You would get your traditional powers, Notre Dame, yeah. Alabama,
2: yeah.
1: Ohio State,
2: yes.
1: And then Texas Tech would be right there with them.
2: I still believe that, yes, a lot of people do, but I still believe that this story is still very, like, obviously, if you're listening to Black and Abdallah here on Westwood One Sports, that... You are a huge sports fan, and this is what consumes you, and this is a very big deal to you. But if you are just a fan of college sports and you just like turning on college football, that you might not even know that this is like out. Like if we went down on the street and we're like, do you even know who Brendan Sorsby is? Like if you're a Notre Dame fan, you might not even know who Brendan Sorsby is.
1: Oh, I disagree.
2: Like I don't think this is as broad of a big deal as you think it is.
1: Oh, I disagree. I think this is a story that's only a broad story. And I think people, casual people, are aware that Texas Tech is trying to play a football player who's gambling on college football.
2: I don't know.
1: And he has been suspended for the upcoming season, or he's deemed ineligible by the NCAA, and they're fighting it. I feel like that's something that people are aware of.
2: I think that
1: it's a big story.
2: I think if this was... August or September and he was stepping foot onto the field, then yes. But we are still in June and we are still months away from Sorsby actually playing, and the odds of him actually playing still are I still don't believe he's actually going to play.
1: No, I mean, but I think what you just said is my argument to why I think it is a big deal.
2: Okay.
1: I think it's a big deal because today, we officially have nothing going on.
2: Yeah, that's fair.
1: Basketball, the hockey are both done.
2: I mean,
1: the NFL had their mandatory
2: like
1: mini camps.
2: Yeah.
1: Well, it's always there in the background. It's America's pastime. It's there.
2: It's the elevator music.
1: People know what it is. You listen to the games. You watch the games. But what's your big baseball topic
2: mm-hmm,
1: today?
2: Mm-hmm.
1: Sorsby's a bigger deal than that right
2: now.
1: Yeah,
2: that's fair.
1: Mandatory mini camps in the NFL are wrapping up.
2: Yeah.
1: NFL teams are going to go on a month-long break, and then they'll get ready for training camp. We have the NBA draft next week.
2: Yeah.
1: This is the moment where you care about the Sorsby thing because there's nothing else going on.
2: Yes.
1: That's it. This is it. But you're right. Yeah, at the start of the season, if he is going to play for Texas Tech, it will be a big story.
2: Yeah.
1: Week 3 when he's eligible to play.
2: Woof.
1: So here's why this is news once again today.
2: Mm-hmm.
1: So the Big 12 is responding. We mentioned last week that it feels like the Big 12 is the only gatekeeper to stopping Texas Tech from allowing Sorsby to play in this upcoming season. So here's the article on ESPN.com. This is from Pete Thamel. In the ongoing saga over the future of Texas Tech quarterback Brendan Sorsby, the Big 12 has made it clear it does not want to be pushed around in court. The league filed a federal lawsuit on Monday in the Northern District of Texas, seeking both a declaratory judgment and injunction relief to allow the league the authority to use its bylaws to potentially punish Sorsby. So the legal move from the Big 12 essentially is trying to suggest that Texas Tech and the ruling that took place last week is unlawful, and the Big 12 can still rule in favor of not deeming Sorsby eligible and then perhaps other punishment towards Texas Tech if they do decide to play an ineligible player in this upcoming season.
2: Hmm. Okay.
1: So it's more court stuff.
2: Yes.
1: And it's more waiting and seeing. And another element of this story is Sorsby personally has a decision to make in the next couple of, in the next week or so. Isn't the supplementary draft for the NFL like the 22nd?
2: Yes,
1: or the 28th or something coming up here in June?
2: Yeah, it
1: is. So it's next week.
2: Yeah.
1: Mm-hmm. So he needs to decide whether or not he's going to try and stick it out at Tech, get his $5 million in NIL, and hopefully play for Texas Tech in this upcoming football season, mm-hmm. or enter the NFL supplemental draft and forego the NIL, forego his final college season, and just try and make a roster in the NFL where, for most situations, there's not really a spot for him.
2: Yeah.
1: We could cherry pick a couple of spots, you know, a couple of teams that are bad, who don't really have starters, who are hoping to be bad this upcoming season to draft a quarterback next year. It probably wouldn't have been Sorsby in the first place.
2: Mm-hmm.
1: So those teams, I'm guessing, would still have the plan of hoping they could get Arch Manning or anyone else that's going to be at the top of that draft class next season.
2: Yeah.
1: So he does have a decision to make. And it's no guarantee that he's like on an NFL roster, even if a team takes him in the supplementary draft.
2: Yeah. And again, this is all about the money. Like the money he's, if he were to enter the supplemental draft, is going to be pennies on the dollar compared to if Sorsby does go into the first round of the NFL draft and is drafted, let's say, in the top 10 or top 15. Like that's what this is about. I don't think Sorsby is interested in going to the supplemental draft. Like this court case getting, you know, this injunction or whatever, or this appeal, I mean, getting fast-tracked to this week so he could get into the supplemental draft and play. I don't think that's what Sorsby wants, just so he can get in and play. I think he wants to go in the first round. This isn't about him going in the supplemental draft.
1: Right.
2: This is about him playing at Texas Tech this year so he can be drafted in the first round. Because it's either, for Sorsby, play at Texas Tech this year or don't play, regardless, enter the draft. Those are the only two options, play or don't play. There's no supplemental draft. That's not a thing because you're not making any money if you go in the supplemental draft. You're just not. So his talents, I mean, whether a scout thinks they can diminish or not over the next year without any play, that's up to NFL teams to figure out. So if he can go and play at Texas Tech and show off some talents, then, you know, by all accounts, he's a top 10 prospect. He's going to go in the top 10. Then good for him. He's going to get top 10 money. If he doesn't play for a year, I don't think he's going to fall out of the top 10 or top first round. I mean, I don't think he's going to fall out of the first round. So he's not going to fall out of the first round.
1: Yeah, I mean, it's I think you're giving a little too much credit to how good Sorsby is.
2: He's a top 10 prospect. I mean, that's what
1: top 10 quarterback prospect, not overall prospect.
2: Okay, I think
1: you could argue that he's the 10th best prospect in next year's draft as far as quarterbacks only.
2: Okay.
1: So yes, he's not a top 10 guy though.
2: So let's say
1: overall,
2: he goes
1: in the entire draft.
2: Let's say he goes late first round, top second round.
1: I mean, hold on. But adjust your expectations. Top 10, you're saying 10 quarterbacks may go in the first round next year? You're insane.
2: Know. How many are going to go?
1: You're feeling the heater after your Victory Monday lap that you took on Wemby's weak legs and then also the Knicks winning the title. You have to reassess your opinion on that. There's no way 10 quarterbacks will go in the NFL draft's first round next season. There's no chance.
2: You might
1: get 5.
2: Okay.
1: You're not going to get 10. So you're looking at a quarterback who, unless he balls out in this upcoming season mm-hmm. and improves his stock, sure, like that could happen.
2: Mm-hmm.
1: I'm not an idiot. I understand how this works. If we go back 2 years ago, Fernando Mendoza was never going to be the number one guy. He goes out and he balls out. He's the number one pick in the NFL draft. If Sorsby did that, sure, he could be a top 10 guy. But as of today, 10 quarterbacks taken in the draft total? He's going to be like a third, fourth, fifth rounder.
2: I mean, you never know, though. If Texas Tech believes they can go to the playoff, if he gets into the Final Four of the playoff, he could be. He could be. You're telling me that he can't be better than Drew Mestemaker?
1: But that's not the conversation I'm having.
2: That is the conversation we're having.
1: I'm saying is that if you are... First of all, what I was pointing out is that he is not a top 10 prospect.
2: Drake, he can't be better than Drake Lindsey?
1: I don't know.
2: The quarterback from Minnesota?
1: They got to go out there and play.
2: That's my point. That's what he's trying to do.
1: What about your guy, Sam Levitt at LSU?
2: He can't be better than him?
1: I'm saying what if he's not? Like That's my point.
2: That's my point.
1: One, two, three, you owe me a Coke or something. Isn't that what people say?
2: You can have some of my sparkling cherry Coca Celsius.
1: Isn't that what people say when they...
2: He can't be better than Arch Manning? He can't be better than Dante Moore?
1: I'm not saying he could or he couldn't. I'm just pointing out to you that this is a risky proposition all the way around. And for you to assume that he's going to be a first-round quarterback, I don't know about that.
2: He is making the case.
1: Guy from Cincinnati last year who didn't win anything.
2: Listen... Guy from Indiana who didn't win anything a year ago was in Indiana last year, and then he was the first overall pick in the draft.
1: Right. One had Sig on their side.
2: Okay. Guy from middle of nowhere at LSU for a year is the number one overall pick the next year. My point is that if Brendan Sorsby
1: goes... who's that example?
2: Joe Burrow.
1: Oh, please. Educate yourself on Joe Burrow.
2: My point is this.
1: He was Mr. Ohio, and he was at Ohio State, and he transferred to LSU. Not middle of nowhere.
2: My point is
1: that
2: this.
1: That is like, you my couldn't be is, more tailor-made to being a I
2: live,
1: successful
2: I live
1: quarterback.
2: In Illinois. Ohio's middle of nowhere. I live in Chicago. Ohio's middle of nowhere.
1: What are we doing here?
2: My point is this. If he goes to court, if you read why they're allowing him to play, why the judge said he's allowed to play, it's because he wants to fulfill this and become a first-round prospect and gain whatever tutelage and all this stuff and the camaraderie and the teachings and
1: missing
2: practices
1: out on the college experience.
2: The college experience and boys will be boys and all that kind of, and hanging out with the bros and all that good stuff. There's no reason why, in his mind, he can't believe he can't be better than Drew Mestemaker and CJ Carr.
1: You have disdain in your voice when you say that.
2: Drake Lindsey and even Dante Moore and even Arch Manning.
1: You're insane. He will not be better than those quarterbacks.
2: Okay.
1: Stamp it. I'm gonna write a letter to myself and put it in the mail for the future.
2: Okay.
1: And it'll be delivered at the end of January.
2: Writing anything. You got tired legs.
1: It's Black and Abdallah here on Westwood One Sports and the Westwood One Sports app. Hanging out with you. You can call or text the show at 310-840-4910. We had a texter from Jacksonville text the show saying that Spurs Nation wants the Spurs to trade De'Aaron Fox and make Dylan Harper the starter next season, which I think is pretty obvious.
2: I think
1: Spurs players want that.
2: Yes, yeah, they do. Are you kidding me? I couldn't believe the minutes that De'Aaron Fox was playing at the end of that game in crunch time and taking shots.
1: Well, the missing of the shots is what was so egregious from it. Let's go to the 918 in Oklahoma. Text reads, Captain Brunson silencing all those bums in the media who said that he could not lead the Knicks to a title as the lead dog. So all the bums in the media, take that.
2: I love that.
1: Isn't that great?
2: It. Bums in the media.
1: I mean, it is true. You rarely see small guards lead a team to the NBA title.
2: Yeah.
1: So all the bums in the media are wrong.
2: Yeah, they were.
1: Shout out the 918. It's Black and Abdallah here on Westwood One Sports and the Westwood One Sports app. Which division in the NFL is the best quarterback division? We got a new list for you, and that's coming up next.
0: A statement to start it off. The U.S. beats Paraguay and gives the nation something to believe in. Is their World Cup run just getting started? Westwood One Sports.
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14: More and more people are using magnesium supplements to help them sleep. 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And do they really work? Well, first, let's talk about actual magnesium. 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And most people get enough of it simply from the foods they eat. Now, if you're not getting enough, there are a few different types of supplements you can try. But as always, you should talk to your doctor before starting any new medication or supplement, whether it's prescription or over-the-counter. Now, when it comes to the science, we looked into this, and I gotta say, there's not a lot of strong evidence that magnesium supplements will actually help you sleep. They might help you manage pain, they might help you lower your stress levels, or work to get your muscles to relax. And maybe it's those things then that help you get some better sleep. I'm Dr. Sanjay Gupta, helping you live a better life.

0: Here's Chris Black and Adam Abdallah.
1: There's an article on NFL.com ranking quarterbacks in each division around the National Football League. The question is, which division has the best quarterbacks in the NFL? Dahl, I'm going to let you know on the list, the NFC South comes in last. So you can cross the South, the NFC South, with the Falcons in their quarterback competition, Bryce Young, Tyler Shuck, and Baker Mayfield. They're last in football as far as quarterbacks go, if you take a look at all the divisions. If you had to guess the top three, how would you rank them? Top three. Top three quarterback divisions in football.
2: I would probably put the NFC East up there because of Hurts and Dak. That's probably a good combo. Like, everyone's going to have, like, an outlier. And, like, Jaden Daniels. Like, those three. Like, everyone's going to have, like, an outlier. Like, Jackson Dart is probably your outlier there, right? So, Jaden Daniels, Dak Prescott, Jalen Hurts, that's a good combo, right?
1: Mm-hmm.
2: Herbert, Mahomes, Bo Nix, and then whatever the Raiders are doing. Those three, that's a really good combo.
1: Whatever the Raiders are doing.
2: Well, like, I don't know what the Raiders are. Is it Cousins? Is it Mendoza? We don't know. So, I think those two are probably the strongest, right?
1: Yeah, I would say so. So, the article on NFL.com, the number one division for quarterbacks in the NFL, the NFC West.
2: What?
1: Yeah.
2: No.
1: Stafford, Purdy, Darnold, Brissett.
2: That's ridiculous.
1: So they have it number one.
2: No.
1: Number two, the AFC West. Knicks, Mahomes, the combo platter for the Raiders, Cousins, Mendoza, and then Herbert. Number three, the NFC East. So the two that you listed off are in the top three. The NFC East, Prescott, Dak, Hurts, and Daniels. I think the West has to be number one, right? AFC
2: yeah.
1: West?
2: Yes, I would go West, AFC West, NFC East, then the NFC West. No, then the NFC North, then the NFC West. Because the NFC North, Caleb Williams, Jared Goff,
1: yeah,
2: Love, and then it's going to be Kyler Murray.
1: Well, I mean, I guess the question would be, how bad is bad to drag down the ranking for everyone?
3: So I was just trying to get a sweet haircut.
1: But Mr. Monken, head coach for the Cleveland Browns, because I think...

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1: Just like when you look at the standings and saying which is the deepest division, every division, like the NFC West, you've got a powerhouse of three teams, and then you've got a three-win team, you know? But the NFC North, you've got like a 12-win team and a 10-win team and a 9-win team and a 9-win team. Like all four teams are really, really good, whereas those four quarterbacks, the floor on Kyler Murray is going to be a nine. They're going to be a 9-win team. They're going to be a good, he's going to be a decent quarterback, whereas Jacoby Brissett's going to be bad. Cousins and Mendoza are going to be bad. Jackson Dart, I don't think he's going to be very good. So I'm putting the NFC North number one.
2: I think we both agree that the NFL.com ranking of having the NFC West as the number one quarterback division, I think it's wrong.
1: It's wrong.
2: I think we both agree that it's wrong. 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Last night, the Carolina Hurricanes won the Stanley Cup. That's right. Here on the show, we've had a competition with our producer, Raj Sharon. Yep.
3: Beat the Raj.
2: And we are making our picks for the Stanley Cup final. That's right. I had the Canes in six. They won in six.
1: Look at you.
2: Abdallah, you had the Golden Knights.
1: In six.
2: In six.
1: It was not going to happen.
2: Win.
1: They did not win.
2: Hey, Raj, at least you picked Carolina to win.
4: I was off by a game. I had the Canes in five.
2: Canes in five. How about this? Stanley Cup final. A lot of fun to watch.
1: It was.
2: It was a great cup final.
1: It was.
2: The games were high impact, lost scoring, back and forth, a couple overtimes.
1: Mm-hmm.
2: That's what I want to see. That was great. The crowds were outstanding. How about last night? The crowd in Raleigh supporting the team, even though the game's in Vegas, that place looked nuts.
1: Yeah, it is.
2: It was awesome.
1: It was great. It was, it's still New York, but they support their team. And the great hockey city that is...
2: No New York.
1: Raleigh.
2: No one ever compared Raleigh, North Carolina to New York.
1: Well, the great hockey towns that are Raleigh and Vegas. But how about this, though? How about this? Once again, we get to say, suck it, Canada.
2: Whoa.
1: We have taken your trophy once again.
4: Well,
1: no gold medals for you. No trophies for you. I know that they were out of it from a while ago, but still.
4: We
1: once again, the Americans, have taken your sport once again, and you're shut out. Not only have we taken your sport, but a Carolina has won your trophy.
4: Man, a few things
2: twice.
4: Are more American
1: that?
4: Than Carolina. Did you guys get that celebratory selfie from Josh Graham last night?
1: Yes, we did.
2: We saw it.
4: His Carolina
2: Hurricanes. He looked very happy for his Canes.
1: Yeah, he did.
2: He was going to go have himself some parking lot beers.
1: That's what
2: he was going to go have.
1: That's great. So
2: there you go.
1: There's nothing more American than a Carolina winning the Stanley Cup to stick it to Canada.
2: Yeah. Yes. Yes, it is. They've won it twice.
1: Yeah.
2: 20 years apart.
1: I know.
2: To really stick it to them. So there you go. The Carolina Hurricanes win the cup final. It's Buck and Abdallah here on Westwood One Sports. What did we learn from this NBA season in the NBA finals? We'll talk about that coming up next.
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0: 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Here's Chris Black and Adam Abdallah.
1: That's right. 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All of our great radio affiliates around the country. I'm Chris Black, along with Adam Abdallah, broadcasting live from downtown Chicago each day right here on Westwood One Sports until 3 Eastern. You can call or text the show at 310-840-4910. The New York Knicks won the NBA Finals, the championship, on Saturday night. We had the Carolina Hurricanes win the Stanley Cup Final last night. You know, we have the two sports, hockey and basketball, coming to an end over the weekend. And as we sit here and we look at the NBA season, the NBA Finals, and the Knicks winning the title, like, what can we pull from this year? From this year's NBA season, from the NBA Finals? Like, what did we learn from what we saw in these, you know, in this series specifically? Like, it was clear the New York Knicks had a team, and they knew how to play at the end of games, and they executed at the end of games where San Antonio felt young, and they did not know how to handle these end-of-game situations, which is kind of fascinating because in the series prior, against a championship team in the Oklahoma City Thunder, the Spurs were the ones that handled that situation better than the defending champs.
2: Mm-hmm.
1: So, like, when we look at this season overall in the NBA, what did we learn?
2: I think that we learned that Victor Wembanyama and the Spurs are going to be good, and that you do need experience. That we did say, hey, you're going to need experience. And we're like, okay, maybe not, right? Like, when you, like you said, maybe when they go against the Thunder, they're going to need experience. Everybody's saying the Thunder are going to win, the Thunder are going to win. Oh, we get to game 7, the Thunder at home. Of course the Thunder are going to win. And you're like, okay, maybe experience is overrated. And then you get to the NBA Finals and you're like, okay, well, obviously experience is something you need. And I think with Victor Wembanyama, like, I'm glad that today we're not doing the, like, in no shape or form over the weekend. Because obviously we're celebrating the Knicks, right? The word legacy has not come up. Because he's 22 and it's his third year in the league.
1: Oh, Wemby, do you want to put a stamp on the legacy?
2: No, because that's what I'm saying. Like, he's very young. Like, this is not his, hopefully, his not his last time in the NBA Finals. Like, this is going to be a team and a player that goes back to multiple NBA Finals and has a chance to win multiple NBA Finals and has a lot to learn. I think also, he has a lot to learn, specifically his post-game comments. Like, his post-game comments saying that we dominated a lot of this series is something that I think he needs to rethink. Dude, you lost 4-1.
1: He wasn't wrong, though.
2: You lost 4-1.
1: I mean, it comes off as Kenny Atkinson in the series prior, where he said, analytically, the Cavs are beating the Knicks in these series.
2: You lost 4-1. You did not dominate for most of the series. I understand you were leading by double digits in every single game, but losing 4-1 does not mean you were dominating for most of the series.
1: Let's take a listen. Here's Victor Wembanyama after the Spurs lost the series on Saturday night, saying that they lost, but the Spurs dominated. Here's Victor.
3: We absolutely dominated for most of the series, but our errors, our mistakes, are punished so hard that we can't have ups and downs like this so much, you know. The ups are okay. The downs, it's the reason we lost.
1: I mean, when you listen to the way he spoke post-game while the Knicks were celebrating their championship, how can you disagree with the way that he said that?
2: Blowing a 29-point lead is not dominating. It's not. You blew a 29-point lead. If you're dominating, you win that game. You blew a 29-point lead. You lost the series 4-1. At no point were you winning the series. At no point were you ever winning this series. You lost 2 games at home to start the series. At no point were you dominating the series. You blew double-digit leads in every game.
1: But you could flip moment, that and say, by getting up to that point, you were dominating in those situations.
2: Okay, and then the second half started.
1: Yeah.
2: And, and you peed down your leg because you lost in every single game. In every crunch time moment, you went into the fetal position because you can't close out games. You got dominated in every crunch time moment by closers. That's what happened. That's what happened.
1: Yeah, I mean, I'm not arguing that it didn't happen, but I think it's naive to suggest that the Spurs did, that it didn't take place, that the Spurs did play very well for large portions of the series.
2: For the first half of every single game, and then the second half started.
1: Yeah, I mean, they didn't close it. No doubt. That's why they lost 4-1.
2: Yeah, and they never won it. They were never up in the series. Ever.
1: Which team has more talent?
2: The team that won.
1: No, don't do that.
2: Okay, the team that won. The team that won 4-1.
1: The Knicks may be a better team.
2: Okay.
1: But the Spurs have more talent.
2: The team that won 4-1.
1: The Knicks may have a better coach. The Spurs are young.
2: Don't give me that.
1: That's clearly the difference of this series.
2: The team that whose players decided to not leave Oklahoma City. They're players that didn't leave Oklahoma City. Where's Champagne in this series?
1: No, I mean, he didn't play well. I'm with you on that.
2: Where's your veteran presence in this series? Where's De'Aaron Fox?
1: So that's what I think is an interesting piece of conversation. Replacement level veteran player. Grab bag random guy. Replace De'Aaron Fox with a vet who's not an all-star. Because I think that's unfair to say. You know, because if you swap any all-star in there for De'Aaron Fox, of course the Spurs win the series. But just pick a random player in the league who's like a veteran guy. Stable vet. You put him into the De'Aaron Fox role, they probably win this series. That's how bad De'Aaron Fox was.
2: But he's not the only one on the team that played poorly.
1: But you can see that if they had someone to calm the situation. Like, for example, last year in the NBA Finals, you had a team that, by all argument's sake, probably should not have been in the NBA Finals, get to the NBA Finals.
2: Mm-hmm.
1: The Indiana Pacers. They had a dude who's a veteran player, who's not an all-star. He's a bench guy who knows how to get a bucket and to make smart decisions at the end of the game. TJ McConnell. If you put that guy in the De'Aaron Fox role, the Spurs are winning these games.
2: I don't know, man. You can't tell me that a team that just set the record for the most point differential, the biggest point differential.
1: I'm not trying to discount the history of the Knicks. NBA. I'm just saying.
2: They won 13 games in a row. You can't tell me that this team isn't talented. They just beat everybody assumed that the Spurs were going to win. Everybody was just like, oh, well, the Spurs are going to win. They just won the Western Conference Finals. Oh, they won 4-1. The Spurs won 4-1. This wasn't a 7-game series where it was back and forth and back and forth. They won 4-1.
1: But you had to watch the game. If you watched the games.
2: I watched the games. And I watched.
1: It's very obvious that they were missing a veteran leader who could go in there and just settle things down and make right decisions.
2: And that
1: player is not De'Aaron Fox.
2: I get it. And
1: Raj suggests like Mike Conley.
2: Okay.
1: Yes, Mike Conley's a perfect example. Remember back in the day, JJ Barea? That type of player. A guard who could just get in there, get his shot, get his teammates set, calm everything down. Mm-hmm. That type of player in the role that Fox was in.
2: So you're describing a more talented player than the Spurs currently have because they don't have as talented players.
1: No, I mean, I think you could argue that De'Aaron Fox is more talented than the names that I just rattled off. It's just he doesn't perform to that.
2: Then he's not as talented.
1: No, talent is different than the performance.
2: He didn't perform.
1: Of course he didn't. That's why they lost.
2: That's my point. It's not you're acting like the Knicks eked this out and
1: what is this conversation right now? I don't understand.
2: You're having like this conversation just exactly like we had the Victor Wembanyama conversation 3 weeks ago. Okay, this is a conversation. You're acting like the Knicks just eked this out and this is some lucky championship.
1: No.
2: They went on a historic run, and you're not acknowledging the fact that they're a better team than the Spurs. They were a better team. They're a better team.
1: I said they were a better team. They're not more talented than San Antonio.
2: Right now, they're more talented.
1: San Antonio's problem is their players, their three best players, are all under the age of 24.
2: The 2026-2027 New York Knicks are more talented than the 2025-2026, whatever.
1: I think you're confused. And the performance
2: I'm
1: and
2: not.
1: What they accomplished are two different things.
2: This year's Knicks team is more talented than this year's Spurs team. Next year might be different, but there's a reason that this Knicks team went on a 13-game winning streak.
4: What are we
2: there's
4: doing?
2: A reason that they were winning games by 30 points. There's a reason that they overcame a 30-point
1: yes.
2: deficit.
1: It was
2: there's
1: great.
2: A reason that they
1: it
2: came over a 20-point deficit. There's
1: totally
2: a reason
1: agree.
2: That they won 4-1. There's a reason that they were up 3-1 in the series. There's a reason that they won the first two games on the road. This team was more talented than the Spurs. Simple as that.
1: I think we're the definition of talent is being construed here.
2: I don't think so.
5: Hard work beats talent when talent doesn't work as hard.
1: Yes.
4: Thank you, Tim Tebow.
1: Thank you. Timmy oh, Tebow.
2: You're going with that guy on your
1: Timmy
2: side?
1: Timmy Tebow.
2: Go right ahead.
1: He's got
2: that guy knows talent.
1: Well,
4: hard
1: he's
4: work
1: got
4: beats talent
1: someone,
4: when talent doesn't work
1: he's
4: hard.
1: He's got someone pretty talented on his side. So there you go. Got a problem with that talent, Abdallah?
2: Who, Mr. Met?
1: We go to Mitch in Utah. I'm with Black and Abdallah. What's up, Mitch?
6: Oh, I'm just saying, you guys have this little argument all the time about what talent and versus results. But to me, this thing is just like a horse race. And the trainer gave him the wrong game plan. It was all about bad coaching. When you go and burn yourself out in the first three quarters of the game and Wembanyama can't even stand up and do what he needs to do in the fourth quarter, because he doesn't have that kind of stamina and he hasn't been managed to do it, then you lose every game at the end. And the Knicks knew that. It was quite obvious from the beginning that Wembanyama came in there without his, you know, the stamina to do the job. And that's all it was. Bad coaching, putting the wrong guys in at the wrong time in the game, and burning yourselves out at the front of the race. I mean, that's how it goes.
1: Yeah, it's a great call. Thank you, Mitch. Thanks for the phone call. You can always join the show at 310-840-4910. I agree with Mitch. The coaching, clearly Mike Brown had his team more prepared, and he executed mm-hmm. the game plan better in each individual game and the entire series than what Mitch Johnson was able to do. There were mistakes at every turn for San Antonio, whether that be playing De'Aaron Fox longer than he needed to, allowing him to shoot at the end of games when Dylan Harper is clearly the better point guard on the team.
2: Mm-hmm.
1: Whatever it was, Wembanyama's minutes, the fact that they don't have like a go-to play to get something under 2 minutes. Like it's kind of scattered.
2: Yeah.
1: And the Knicks knew how to handle those situations. All the credit in the world. At no point is any of this conversation to take anything away from the New York Knicks.
2: Sounds like
1: I'm amazed at what they were able to accomplish, the point differential. Jalen Brunson, what a dude. I mean, to watch that kid turn into this, you know, second-round pick, the team that takes him, they're not sold on him. He leaves in free agency. He bets on himself with the Knicks, not taking the super, super, super, super, super max, taking a little less so they can use the money elsewhere to help the team. And the kid is just about basketball. That's what's like really refreshing about Jalen Brunson and the Knicks is that this is what I wanted to talk to you about. Like what is so obvious to me with Jalen Brunson, what makes him great and why I think everyone enjoys the story and likes supporting what we saw in the playoff run with the New York Knicks is Jalen Brunson is an authentic NBA superstar. And what is special to me about him is that he is there to play basketball and to be great at basketball. And that's what he cares about.
2: Mm-hmm.
1: He's not about his fits getting into the stadium, his Instagram following, his TikTok dances, his brand. How many times when we hear about NBA stars, all you hear about is their brand. Can their brand? What about his brand? Is he going to be acting in movies coming up in this summer? Is he going to? Well, all this crap, all this stuff that no one wants, no one cares. Shai Gilgeous-Alexander has a brand. Who cares?
2: Mm-hmm.
1: James Harden has a brand. Who cares? Who's buying the Harden gear? Like, what are we doing? Like, no one cares about this stuff. And Jalen Brunson's about basketball, and he wins.
2: Yeah.
1: Like, it's pretty cool that, like, Jalen Brunson, I'm sure, has a signature logo or something.
2: Mm-hmm.
1: It's not thrown in your face every 5 minutes.
2: I wonder if it's cool.
1: It's not about his brand. Well, you know, like, cool. Athletes today, it's all about the brand and his social following and all this stuff that has nothing to do with basketball. Jalen Brunson's about basketball, and he just won a title. That's cool, man. That's really cool.
2: Yeah, it is. It is. It's. I think everything about him is exactly what you want in a leader for your basketball team. I think that, you know, the post-game comments that he made, or lack thereof, you know, when he was, you know, talking to Lee Salters about being speechless and everything like that.
1: Yeah.
2: And, you know, just everything. And it's, you know, you're happy for him. You're happy for that team. And even though, like, you and I being Bulls fans, and, like, the Knicks are traditionally their rivals from when I grew up.
1: No, don't give me that label. I hate the Knicks.
2: I hate the Knicks. I hate
1: them. I am a diehard Bulls fan.
2: But I'm happy for...
1: I respect the hell out of what they just accomplished,
2: yeah,
1: though.
2: I feel like...
1: It's pretty cool for New York City.
2: It's pretty sweet. Awesome. It's awesome the way that like...
1: Can't stand the Knicks, though.
2: Hate the Knicks.
1: Bulls fan. But it was pretty cool.
2: Yeah, It's a little bit of jealousy. A little bit of jealousy.
1: We had our time.
2: We did. It's a little bit of jealousy.
1: Listen, no one had it better than us.
2: Nobody did.
1: Imagine being a kid in the 90s.
2: In New York.
1: Living in Chicago.
2: Imagine being a kid living in the 90s living in New York.
1: Yeah, you turn out like Kossos.
2: And being stuffed into a locker for
1: Why do you think Kossos is always yelling? It's because he had to live through the Jordan era. That's why. He knows. And boy, did he get to celebrate a championship on Saturday night. How cool is that?
2: He did.
1: That's great.
2: I'm happy for him.
1: Yeah, I mean, so like when I look at what I'm going to remember from the NBA Finals and what we learned from this title run, I mean, I think the teams matter. I think we've also entered an era of NBA basketball. You now get 8 different championship teams in 8 different years. So the dynasties have gone away. It does feel like the super teams have also gone away, where if you look at these teams that won championships in these 8 years, 2019, Toronto, 2020, asterisk bubble championship with the Lakers. Take that, Roy. Milwaukee in 21. 22, Golden State. 23, Denver. 24, Boston. Last year, the Thunder. And this year, the Knicks.
2: I do want another dynasty, though.
1: Of course, but I think what...
4: Strays?
1: Well, of course, Ray. Roy, you told us that you were a, quote, long-suffering Lakers fan, that does not exist in sports.
2: If I can remember the championship, you're not a long-suffering fan.
1: Yeah. From Roy, I'm a long-suffering Laker fan. That does not exist in sports. There's no such thing.
4: Kobe's last years, where our lineup was Jeremy Lin, Nick Young.
1: Enjoy it.
4: Roy Hibbert.
1: It's good times.
4: And they were celebrating one win.
2: Come on. I'll give you some bad Bulls lineups that'll make your head spin.
1: Everyone's got bad teams.
2: Yeah.
1: Though the point is this. If and when the next dynasty rises up, it will be worthy because we have now been proven in the last 8 years, at least 4 of those teams who have won championships, the conversation after the championship was won was immediately... Is this a dynasty in the making?
2: Not this one.
1: And every hot take TV person's yelling about how, they're going to be the team that's going to win championships for the next 5 years.
2: Haven't heard that about the Knicks.
1: How did that work with Milwaukee in 2021? How did it work in Denver, Raj? How did it work with Boston in 2024? And how did it work last year with the Thunder? That's the point I'm making, is that we have moved away from the dynasties, and when one... does happen to take place, I think we'll all realize it when it happens.
2: Yeah, I that's the one thing I haven't heard about with this Knicks team.
1: Yeah.
2: I haven't heard anybody say,
1: because it was an unexpected championship.
2: Yeah.
1: That's why.
2: And that's the thing that I think when you look at the odds, you know, for next season and what it looks like, you've got the Spurs right now as the favorite at +250. On DraftKings, you've got the Thunder at +260, the Celtics at +550, and the Knicks at plus 650. Those are the four favorites. Everybody else is in like the 20s, at like 28, 28, 28. It's crazy.
1: We will go one-on-one with Raj coming up next. What is the biggest sports story of the year so far? We'll talk about that coming up next. International soccer is taking over the U.S., and only DraftKings has you fully covered.
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1: 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Raj Sharon is in Colorado, parts unknown.
2: And the next question comes from the line of Raj Sharan with Westwood One. Please proceed.
1: Please proceed on a Monday one-on-one time with Raj. What's up, Raj?
3: What's up, Black? What's up, Abdallah? Time to go one-on-one, and we start where we just left off over the weekend, with the New York Knicks winning the NBA championship. So here's my question for you. Yeah. The biggest sports story of the year so far, Indiana and Kurt Cignetti winning the national championship of football, or the Knicks winning the NBA title?
1: I'm going to go, okay, so it's a fantastic question, Raj.
3: Mm-hmm. Thank you.
1: I think it's still Indiana football. Indiana football winning the national title in college football is still one of those things that if you told someone 10 years ago that that would take place, nobody would believe you in saying that Indiana would eventually be the team that wins a college football championship. I think it's you could conceive that different teams in the NBA win a title, but Indiana and Cignetti and what they were able to do, I still think that's the number one story in sports today.
4: Yeah, it's Indiana still because the Knicks were still in the mix because they went to the conference championship last year. And if you looked at their preseason odds, they were still up there to be in the finals mix. So it's still Indiana. And I also think there are two stories that would make it, that would beat Indiana, I think,
1: yeah,
4: this year. I think if Sorsby actually plays this year, I do. No. If a player that has bet against his team, that's the thing. I think that's the key here. He bet on unders of his team.
1: I know.
4: Like, that is against his team. Like, people are saying he bet on his team. No, rephrase. He bet against his team. He bet on outcomes, negative outcomes of his team. Mm-hmm. And also, given the outcome that we saw the other night for the U.S. men's national team, if they get to, like, the final four...
1: Oh, okay. All right.
4: Like, so, I'm not saying they're going to win. Like, I've got realistic expectations for the U.S. men's national team. They're not going to win the World Cup. Like, I get that. But if they got to, like, the final four, like, that's pretty big. Like, that's up there, man. Like, that's...
1: Yeah, I mean, I understand what you're saying. I thought you were going to go another direction with the team, that if they won their championship, it would be the biggest story in sports.
4: Hmm.
1: But I don't know how you guys want to technically clarify this year. Are we adding the NFL and the Super Bowl to this?
4: No, the Super Bowl would count for this
3: when
4: year.
3: When I wrote it, like, I thought 2026 calendar year.
1: Okay,
3: what I thought.
1: So
3: going back to Jane.
1: Yeah, so like the team that could win the Super Bowl this upcoming season.
4: Yeah.
1: So it'd be, for the question, it'd be next year. If Buffalo wins a Super Bowl, that's going to be a big
4: deal. So that would be the next suffering fan base, because that's the first thing
1: I
4: thought.
1: It would be Buffalo.
4: I was thinking about this yesterday. The next if you're thinking about like suffering fan
1: suffering,
4: bases,
1: yeah,
4: like Indiana, New York, and then the
1: Indiana wasn't long suffering. They were just the worst.
4: They were the worst. Yes. So New York. The next one would be like if the dominoes are falling that way. The next one, like, Buffalo's winning the Super Bowl this year. Like, that's the next one, is having to go on all of those Super Bowls and losing. And then, like, Buffalo's winning the Super Bowl this year. That's happening.
3: All right, next up, guys. Real simple question. Black, the Knicks won the championship, or the Spurs lost it?
1: I'm going to say the Spurs lost it. I agree with Wemby's assessment. They did dominate large portions of these games. And give credit to the Knicks for pulling him out in the end. But I feel like the mistakes made by San Antonio led to the Knicks taking advantage of those mistakes and why the Knicks won this. We can point to every single game that San Antonio lost and the mistakes that they made. They were good enough to win this title, and they have better players. They really do. They made the mistakes. The game is about the mistakes or the plays that you make. So give credit to the Knicks. But I'm going to say that, Raj. I'm going to go with that. I think San Antonio made the mistakes.
4: The Knicks won it. The Knicks won it. The Knicks won 4-1. This wasn't ever a back and forth. The Knicks won two games on the road. The Knicks came back from a 29-point deficit at one point. The Knicks had the Spurs in the fetal position at the end of every single game. The Knicks had everybody performing at a high level. The Knicks won these games. They made every single play when they needed to in crunch time. The Knicks won this finals. The Spurs
1: yes,
4: lost.
1: They did win it, correct.
4: Yeah.
1: I agree.
4: The Spurs
3: bonus
4: lost.
3: Question. What would 1995 Adam Abdallah think hearing 2026 Adam Abdallah glaze the New York Knicks?
4: I mean, he would be upset, probably. But he would know that the Bulls had six rings, so I think he'd be all right.
3: There we go. All right, next up, Abdallah. The Oklahoma City Thunder with our flopping friend Shai Gilgeous-Alexander would or would not have given the Knicks a tougher series than the San Antonio Spurs.
4: I think they would have given them a tougher series just because of the experience factor. I think that it depends on if Chet Holmgren would have actually shown up for this series. I do think that SGA does have a little bit. Obviously, he's got more experience. I think that the rest of that team around them, Alex Caruso's got more experience. All these guys are built a little bit differently than the Spurs. They're all very, very young, the Spurs are. So I do think that they would have given them more. I don't think the Thunder are blowing a 29-point lead in crunch time. So I think that they would have given them more of a series.
1: Yeah, I agree. I think the Thunder would have because we know the outcome, right? We also knew heading into the series, either team in the West we assumed was going to win the title. So I think if you slot in there the Thunder, yeah, Abdallah's right. And also, there's a name that needs to be mentioned. Do you guys think, honest answer, if Alex Caruso was a part of any epic collapse, do you think Alex Caruso would be a player that wouldn't go make a play to end a run, to D up Brunson, to go get that bucket?
4: Mm-hmm.
1: Caruso is the type of player that the Spurs were missing.
4: Yeah.
1: If you replace Caruso with De'Aaron Fox, the Spurs win the title.
4: He's more talented than what the Spurs have.
3: Caruso looked at Wemby. You want to call that a dirty play? I'll show you a dirty play. Let's take Bronson out for real.
4: These are dirty plays, my friends.
3: I will teach you how to play dirty. All right, guys, over to soccer. Black, the U.S. men's national team win over Paraguay was just one win or a sign that big things are to come for American soccer?
1: I want to say both. I know you
3: want to, but you're not allowed
1: down
3: to.
1: And give one answer. Yeah. I'm going to say it was one win, even though it's the best I've ever seen the men's national team ever play in a World Cup match or otherwise. And it is very clear now that we are watching a team where 15 of the players on the squad all play in the top five leagues in Europe. So we have players who are playing on major clubs in Europe who are now coming together, and they've been together for a few years, and this is a second cycle for the World Cup for some of these players like Tyler Adams and Pulisic and others, and in Weston McKennie. And you can see the trust they have in each other. And what we've seen and what we saw on Friday night is the passing in and around the box offensively for the U.S. I've never seen anything like that before. Usually, we sit back and we play defense, we park the bus, and then we hope for a prayer to get a one-on-one situation and a Landon Donovan and a Clint Dempsey heroic goal to kind of get things even, right? Like, that's how we used to play and traditionally have always played for the men's national team. The way that they picked apart a good defensive squad in Paraguay on Friday night is not anything we've ever seen as American soccer fans on the men's side.
4: And it could have been worse, like, for Paraguay. Like, it could have been 5-6-1-7. Like, they had way more chances. I've never seen a U.S. side play that aggressively, play that crisp play. Like, that's what, like, the teams that play like that is what you see and you envy. And that's usually what they're defending. And that's usually you're like, oh, man, this is not going to end well for the U.S. because that's what they're playing against. But that's what you hope to see. And, you know, like, Spain's deep into a draw right now. So maybe, like, it's a sign of this because this World Cup is open.
5: What was that score update? They're deep into a draw.
4: Well,
5: they're,
4: I mean, it's like, well, teams aren't playing up to their usual standards because of the way the, like, you can get in, so maybe that's a little more lackadaisical right
1: Spain
4: now.
1: Spain and Cape Verde right now
4: are
1: is in
4: draw.
1: The 75th minute and is a 0-0 tie at the moment. Roger, the other thing I would point out with the U.S. men's national team that I think is pretty cool and pretty impressive and why people should be excited is I mentioned a bunch of names who are like the guys who are like at the front of the team and the like stars per se. The Christian Pulisic, the Tyler Adams, the Weston McKennie. But in the game on Friday night, we saw Alex Freeman, for it's his first World Cup game, be unbelievable, lights out as a defender. And then also Chris Richards has been incredible. Did you guys see the stat that Chris Richards completed every single pass?
4: Yeah. Mm-hmm.
1: Like 83 passes, 100% accuracy.
4: Yeah.
1: In the contest, and Anthony Robinson also, like, all three of them were great. And now we're talking about depth and players who are also playing on big clubs around the world that are making an impact. So it's cool. Like, and to answer your question, Raj, like, I don't know if we could say that this is the moment that it all turns for American soccer because you got to win. We will support a winner. I'll tell you what, I don't think any of us have ever seen what we saw on Friday night. And
4: no.
1: I can't wait for Friday, this upcoming Friday. 2 o'clock Eastern, or I think 2 or 3 o'clock. It's an afternoon game against Australia in Seattle. It's going to be awesome.
3: Oof. All right, guys. And finally, we're not going to be prisoners of the moment here, Abdallah. So I'm going to preface this question with you have to look 5 years into the future. All right. So 2031. It's 2031. We are at a swanky A-list New York City restaurant. All right. There's one table left in the joint. And basically, every big New York athlete, past and present, they all show up wanting that table. Jeter's there. Aaron Judge is there. Rivera's there. LT's there. Eli's there. Jackson Dart's there. What's up, what's up, what's up? Patrick Ewing is there. You can choose any of them. Do they get that table, or does it go to Jalen Brunson? Who gets the table, Abdallah?
4: I saw something this weekend. I think it was either on Instagram. I think it might have been Twitter. That New York is... Yankees fans have always hated Mets fans, and Mets fans have always hated Yankees fans, and Giants fans have always hated Jets fans, and Jets fans have always hated Jets fans, and Jets fans, Giants fans. Knicks fans have never had anybody. So it's Jalen Brunson.
1: Well, it's Ewing.
4: It's Jalen Brunson.
1: What's wrong with Ewing?
4: Ewing didn't win anything. It's Jalen Brunson. Jalen Brunson gets that table.
3: Who
4: Jalen
3: gets the
4: Brunson
3: table,
4: is
3: what?
4: The king of New York.
1: What about Willis Reed?
4: Jalen Brunson is the king of New York.
1: To answer your question, Raj, I will go with number two, Jeter.
4: Yeah, it's
1: number two.
4: It's probably Jeter, but I'm going to go
1: Derek Jeter.
4: 5 years from now, it's probably somebody waiting those tables is probably someone who's like 18, 19 right now, who's probably a prisoner of the moment right now. And that person is going to give Jalen Brunson that table.
3: Not Scottabo. Scottabo doesn't get the table. You know, we're not projecting
4: Scottabo
3: out.
4: Scottabo
3: Jackson Dart doesn't get the
4: years.
3: Table.
6: What's up? What's up? What's up?
1: Scottabo and Dart are waiting.
4: Tables.
3: They're waiting.
1: Oh, come on, Abdallah. That's not right. That's not right.
3: Man, with the salute.
1: Oh, wow.
3: That does it for one-on-one today, fellas.
1: Wow,
3: thank
1: Raj.
3: You.
1: How about that? Jeez. Dahl's going after Jackson Dart and Cam Scottabo. 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How about this? Coming up next, the World Cup of Soup. What will Abdallah select today? We'll tell you next.
0: Start spreading the news. For the first time since 1973, the New York Knicks are NBA champions. Congratulations to all the long-suffering Knicks fans. You are the champions of the world. 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
16: So you didn't take into account KPI. 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
1: That's right, Black and Abdallah hanging out with you until 3 Eastern here on Westwood One Sports and the Westwood One Sports app. The World Cup's taking place, group stage. We were just moments ago talking about the U.S. and their win on Friday night against Paraguay. What a great effort by the U.S. men's national team. Their next match will be on Friday. Today, there's action already taking place in the World Cup. Spain is in a fight. They're in the 86th minute, 0-0 match against Cape Verde. Not expected to do anything in this tournament, but Spain is struggling.
2: And Spain is like one of the favorites.
1: They are one of the favorites. One of the favorites of the tournament. It's like Spain and France are the two favorites. I'm sure they will, but a draw in the first match of group play is not great for the Spaniards. So we'll keep our eyes on that. And
2: great for the green cape, though.
1: There's games the rest of the day as well. Group stage taking place. Here on the Black and Abdallah Show, we like to celebrate the World Cup with our segment we call the World Cup of Soup.
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1: This is how it works. 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Abdallah will select a country out of each group. He will find a soup from that country. He will taste test it right here on the show. Today, we move on to Group B. Abdallah?
2: We don't move on to Group B.
1: All right, so there
2: you
1: go.
2: We're not going to move on to Group B because I was so inspired by the U.S. men's national team performance that I skipped ahead to Group D.
1: Day two of the bit, and we're already off track.
2: We're already off the rails. So on Friday, we went with Group A. I chose the Korean Republic and had a great producer Roy suggested a Korean soup. Yakuzan, it was great. It was spicy beef soup. It was delicious. 4 out of 5 bowls. It was awesome. So now I was inspired by the U.S. men's national team. I have skipped Group B and Group C. We'll get to those tomorrow. I'm going to double up tomorrow.
5: He was so excited. We're up against the clock here.
2: All right. Don't worry about it. You just sit back, relax, and enjoy some soup commentary. Okay. I've skipped ahead to Group D. I was inspired by the men's national team, and I wanted the group that the men's national team is in is Group D: USA, Paraguay, which we know, Australia, and Turkey. So I've been inspired by the U.S. men's national team, and I wanted to pick the most American soup possible.
5: Chili?
2: Chris, do you know the origin of broccoli cheddar soup?
1: I'm guessing someone along the way wanted to enhance their...
2: In 1990, okay, Chris, right, the Campbell's Soup Corporation wanted to come up with a way for President Bush to eat broccoli. Yep. And it was called Broccoli for Bush.
1: Okay. All right.
2: President Bush refused to eat broccoli, and Campbell's Soup and Women's Day magazine created a contest for $7,500, which is about $17,000 today, designed to come up with a recipe. 5,000 eligible entries, the first 5,000 eligible entries, that if you could come up with a recipe

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1: Vegetable and put as much cheese on
2: it. Well, that is
1: as possible.
2: Quite American, yes.
1: And guess what? President Bush refused to eat it and never ate broccoli. So it didn't work.
2: Okay.
1: So, all right, I have broccoli cheese soup.
2: Where'd you get it from today?
1: It is called, it's a restaurant in Ravenswood Manor in Chicago called Kale My Name. It is rated the best broccoli cheddar soup in Chicago by the Chicago Reader. Here we go.
2: Okay.
1: Soup.
2: Tasting the soup. Yep.
1: Oh, that's good. That's good soup.
3: Look how thick the soup is.
2: Oh, yeah. It looks thick. Yes.
3: That's a thick soup.
2: Yes. You can watch this on YouTube. Black and Abdallah show. Abdallah is slurping his thick broccoli soup.
3: I just
2: soup.
3: Got a full piece of broccoli.
2: Yeah.
3: A full piece of broccoli.
2: Sounded like it.
3: There's carrots in here.
2: Carrots?
3: Yeah.
2: I thought it was just broccoli.
3: No. You can put anything you want to.
2: All right.
3: There's cheese in it, obviously. The cheese. Oh, it's so good. Oh, my God. A lot of cheddar. I think there might be more than just cheddar in here, too. I'm going to taste different kinds of cheese. It's some good soup. Okay.
2: All right. Okay, yes.
3: Do you want some?
2: I'm okay right now.
3: Okay.
2: Yeah. Okay. And I don't want to slurp out of your bowl.
3: No, I got an extra bowl for you.
4: Slurping some soup.
3: I got an extra bowl. Okay, so. All right. I'm going to rate this. Hold on, one more taste. I'm going to give this.
4: Wow, he's really going to town there.
2: Yeah, I know. He is.
3: 3.5. 3.5 bowls.
2: 3.5
3: bowls.
5: Still number one. Still number one.
3: 3.5 bowls. 3.5 bowls.
2: 3.5 bowls.
3: 3.5 bowls for the broccoli cheddar soup.
2: Okay, and this is group D.
3: This is group D.
2: And you went with the Americans.
3: Went with the Americans. USA. Okay. USA for their big win. Their big win.
2: So you're telling us tomorrow you will have group B and C?
3: Yeah, I got to double up.
2: So tomorrow's a doubler day.
3: Doubler. Well, we don't have as many shows as we do groups, so I got to double up a couple days. Okay. So I will double up for the World Cup of Soup.
2: I did not know, and you're right. Yes, it is the World Cup of Soup.
6: No soup for you.
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8: Soup is good food.
2: I did not know that cheddar broccoli soup was created in 1990.
3: Broccoli for Bush.
2: Yes, broccoli for Bush. Yes, I did. I had no idea. I had no idea that was. I thought it was just always around.
3: Nope.
2: All right. So there you go. The World Cup of Soup. As we celebrate the World Cup here on Bleck and Abdallah. Abdallah takes a victory lap in regards to the NBA Finals. That's next.
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0: 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This is Black and Abdallah on Westwood One Sports. Here's Chris Black and Adam Abdallah.
4: That's right, Black and Abdallah here on Westwood One Sports, the Westwood One Sports app, SiriusXM Channel 375, all of our great radio affiliates around the country. I'm Chris Black, along with Adam Abdallah, on the air until 3 Eastern, and then we'll hand it off to Jim Rome right here on Westwood One Sports. You can join the show by calling or texting us at 310-840-4910. Abdallah, congratulations to you. You were right when it comes to your thoughts on the NBA. In the NBA Finals, and you were also right on Victor Wembanyama. You saw it early, earlier than anyone else, that he was going to get tired as the playoffs went along. So today, on Monday here on the Black and Abdallah Show, it feels like a victory lap Monday for Adam Abdallah because you are able to tell all of us that you predicted this, that you had the Knicks winning, you had Wemby getting tired, and that you saw it before us. So now give us the lotto winning numbers so we can go make ourselves some money. What do you have for us?
5: It is
4: in the crystal ball.
5: 8, 24, 37. I would like to start off by saying bing bong to all of the Knick fans out there. And bing congratulations bong on your title. I hope you're well rested from the weekend celebrations, maybe a little hungover. Hydrate. I suggest you do some hydrating right now.
4: Yep.
5: But no, it was May 5th. It was Cinco de Mayo, Chris. And Raj from Parts Unknown had asked us if we were to pick right now a team not to sleep on back in the beginning of May, who should we not sleep on in the playoffs? And I said, if they continue to play the way that they are right now against the Atlanta Hawks, don't sleep on the Knicks. Don't sleep on the Knicks the way that they're playing right now because they're playing really, really, really, really well. And this is a team that... if they're fully healthy, if that offense is playing the way that they are, they're unstoppable. And sure enough, this is a team that riding that offense, and really in game five, that defense, nobody could hit a shot in game five. In the beginning of game five, I think what at halftime, it was like the total in that game was like 80.
4: Mm-hmm.
5: At halftime, it was nuts. So... for both teams, I think it was obviously back and forth during the actual games. The Knicks end up winning the series 4-1. But yeah, I think that when you have a team that is as resilient as they are, they win 13 games in a row during the playoffs, and they lose the one against the Spurs during the finals. They have the biggest, largest point differential in NBA history during this run. And you have a guy like Jalen Brunson who can hit every shot from every different angle, can outmaneuver every defender from every point on the floor, and can create his own spot from wherever he is. You're never out of a game. Even if you're down 29 points to start a half, it doesn't matter. You're never out of a game. And for the Spurs, it is just inexperience, it felt like. It was just inexperience. It was not knowing the moment. For every moment where the Spurs needed something and the Knicks needed something, whether it was a stop from the Spurs and a basket from the Knicks, whether it was a stop from the Knicks or a basket from the Spurs, it always went the Knicks' way. And for some reason, that's the way it went for every single crunch time moment late in games. Every single game, double digit lead for the Spurs. Every single game, the Knicks would come back. And in crunch time, when it was close, the Knicks knew exactly what to do, and the Spurs would crumble. And Victor Wembanyama, from the moment the you got to like game two, game three, looked absolutely gassed. And they changed their game plan. He didn't shoot as many threes when they got to game three. He went to the basket more, and maybe that added to it. But he just looked absolutely exhausted by the time they got to games three, four, and five.
4: They wore him out. Yeah. And you saw it in the games, and you saw it with the strategy from the Spurs. You saw it from the effort given. I also think in game four, it felt like the moment Wembanyama picked up that flagrant foul, 9 minutes into the third quarter of game four, he got timid, and he was afraid of picking up that additional flagrant foul point, which would have suspended him for the next game. And at that point, I felt like the Spurs knew the series was lost. Because Wembanyama doesn't have the body control to not pick up flagrant fouls, which is surprising because earlier in the playoffs and throughout the regular season, Wembanyama actually is pretty good at avoiding foul trouble. For a big, right, who's in on every play offensively and defensively, he doesn't pick up a lot of personal fouls. Like there are many times you'll be watching a Spurs game and Wembanyama will pick up a foul at the basket defensively, trying to block a shot. It'll be the fourth quarter. It'll be like Wemby's first foul. It was like, what?
5: Yeah.
4: Like a center? A guy that big, he doesn't pick up fouls? But when he does, because he can't control his body, he's picking up flagrants left and right. So, yeah, I mean, I think there's a lot that goes into it, right? Like, first of all, when you look at the Spurs overall, Castle was terrible in game five. The fact that his first 2 points of the game came on that putback dunk at the very end of the game. Well, that's terrible. De'Aaron Fox was unplayable, but he was out there playing, taking all the shots. Champagne disappeared in this series. Champagne throughout the playoffs was great for the Spurs. And Mitch Johnson was a really, how do I want to say this? He was extremely out-coached throughout the entire series. I don't want to say that he's a bad coach or he can't be a good coach. It's just in this one series against Mike Brown, he was pantsed. I mean, it was very obvious that the Spurs were up against it because not only are they too young for this moment, but then their coach isn't experienced either. And so he wasn't manipulating those end of game situations the way someone with more experience like Mike Brown or you know, name a coach that's won a title in the past who has been able to do so. And so San Antonio, for many items of this conversation, had chances. They just were not good enough when it mattered. And I think to some of that, it goes to the idea that De'Aaron Fox was atrocious. De'Aaron Fox is the highest paid player for the San Antonio Spurs. Next season, his new contract kicks in. So he's going to be making even more money next season. It feels like to me, watching the games, that the Spurs players who are out there, that they want Dylan Harper playing over De'Aaron Fox. And while you were watching these games here in the NBA Finals, Dylan Harper was the better player by far. I would argue, and I'm not trying to say that he's going to be better than Wembanyama, but I would argue at some point in the future, Harper is going to be the engine that gets this team to the next level. What I mean by that is he's going to be the one that's going to have to duel with the Jalen Brunson or whoever it is who's the guy who can get his own shot on the other team, right? It's going to be Dylan Harper.
5: Yeah.
4: Like, Wembanyama may be this incredible talent that we've never seen before, and he is a great player and one of the best players in the NBA. He needs some go-to moves. He doesn't have them. Dylan Harper knows his spots. He knows 12 feet away baseline, he can get to that spot. He knows that if he spins off of the elbow, he can take one dribble and go up to the rim and he can finish. Unfortunately for the Spurs, he missed three layups at the end of the game in game five. You know, he did the right thing.
5: Mm-hmm.
4: That layup in the to push the ball and to try and cut the lead from the Knicks, and he went up and he was just short. All series long, he was converting those.
5: Yeah.
4: So I have a feeling he's the player that eventually will be the guy that runs everything for the offense for the Spurs when he's allowed to. De'Aaron Fox was a problem. So when we look at the Spurs overall, I mean, take a listen to postgame. Take a listen to what Devin Vassell had to say about the rookies and especially Dylan Harper after they lose to the Knicks in game five.
6: Dylan, I think we all knew he was talented. I don't know anybody, if anybody knew he was this talented, probably besides himself. You know, he was upset with playing time and different roles that he was in, but when we needed him most, he stepped up.
4: So there you go. There's Devin Vassell saying that he wasn't happy with playing time. That wasn't something that was out there before the end of the finals.
5: Wow.
4: I'm guessing, and you know, you could also look at it saying, like, of course, no young player who's not playing is going to be happy with playing time.
5: Of course.
4: But I think the players know that Dylan Harper is better than De'Aaron Fox, but De'Aaron Fox is making more money, so he's the one that's the starter. He's the one taking shots at the end of the game, and that's just kind of how it is.
5: Yeah, okay. I understand. You're saying De'Aaron Fox. You're saying, you know, Vassell. You're saying Harper, you're saying Champagne, you're saying Stephon Castle. I get that. The defensive player of the year is Victor Wembanyama. The guy who came out after game one of the Western Conference Finals and made it a point to answer a question about wanting the MVP in a, not cocky, but like, yeah, I was watching it, manner.
4: Yeah.
5: Said it.
4: Oh, yeah.
5: It's your job to be the stopper. And I understand it's your third year in the league. You're very young. You're 22 years old. You're going to get back. I get that. It was an experience versus age. I understand that. That being said, do you need a veteran presence? Sure. Was De'Aaron Fox that? No. But at the same time, if you want to be the MVP, if you're the defensive player of the year, if your team is up 29 points, get a damn stop. When your team is in crunch time and you're the defensive player of the year, get a stop. Like, you can say it needs to come down to a guy making a shot and doing this and all that. If you want to be the MVP,
4: yeah,
5: be the MVP. If you wanted to create the Facebook, you would have created the Facebook, right?
4: They're playing basketball.
5: You know what I like. You know what I mean. Like, if you're the guy,
4: yes,
5: you're
4: I've the seen
5: guy.
4: The movie. Yes.
5: Like, how often do we do this about LeBron? Like, if this was LeBron and the Lakers, like, all of this would be about LeBron. But because of Wemby's age, like, we're not getting into it, and we're not doing that. This is about Victor Wembanyama and the
4: series.
5: Spurs.
4: It was a bad series for Wemby.
5: Like, if you,
4: it absolutely was.
5: If you want to be the guy, man. Like, well, and you got to shoulder the blame.
4: And you can call or text the show at 310-840-4910. I wonder, like, approval rating heading into the finals. Wembanyama was at what? 100%?
5: Oh, yeah.
4: 98%?
5: Easily.
4: How damaging is this finals performance? Because, like, I can see the forest through the trees. Like, he had a bad series. He's still the most interesting player in the NBA.
5: Mm-hmm.
4: Next season, eyeballs are going to be on him. The ratings for every single Spurs game here in the playoffs have been outstanding.
5: Mm-hmm.
4: So people around the country are interested in the Wembanyama story. How many people are going to look at the way he played in the finals and say, you know, he's actually not what we thought he was going to be? So I'm not as interested. I think it's only going to get ramped up even more from this point.
5: How many people are going to look and start saying that he's a dirty player?
4: That's my question. I think that's already happened.
5: I think it's
4: happened in this series.
5: I don't think it's going to be about the play, because I think next year they're going to ramp him up more. I think they're going to extend his minutes so he doesn't have this fatigue issue during the playoffs. He's going to play more during the regular season. maybe they sit him more during the first half of the season, and then when you get into the second half after the All-Star break, that's when they start ramping him up more, and then you start seeing him play more and more minutes as you get into it, and then by the playoffs, that's when he's fully ready. But I think that this label of him being a dirty player, like, that's something he's going to have to control. Like, that's something he's going to have to realize and stop, because you can't get that label.
4: Well,
5: you can't
4: no, I mean,
5: be the face of you can't be the next face of the NBA and also be Draymond Green.
4: Well, like, I think there's also this idea that he could be the face of the NBA and also be a player that most fan bases dislike. That is possible.
5: But if you want to be...
4: And that's a path he could go down if he continues to play that way. I think calling out, like you just did, about the cockiness or the way that he made it so personal about the MVP going to Shai Gilgeous-Alexander and then harnessing that and winning in the conference finals. Like I said, remember the day after the conference finals when we were sitting here talking and I was like, you cried? You're crying to get to the final? Like, you cried?
5: You cried after a regular season game,
4: you're
5: too.
4: Crying? You're
5: listen,
4: crying?
5: Listen, you got emotion. Like, you got emotion.
4: The job's not done, though.
5: Some people cry after Toy Story. Yeah, but, some people cry after games.
4: But Jalen Brunson and the Knicks had a mission. They had more to achieve.
5: Mm-hmm.
4: It felt like Wemby, like, he thought he achieved something by getting to the finals. He didn't do anything. Have the conversation of the all-time greats. The all-time greats all won championships. You got to win it.
5: Yeah.
4: And that I think that's the difference of how it kind of played out. Black and Abdallah here on Westwood One Sports and the Westwood One Sports app. With that said, this is really about New York and the Knicks and their championship.
5: Mm-hmm.
4: Like we just spent 15 minutes talking about the San Antonio Spurs and their issues, but really what we saw from Jalen Brunson and the performance and winning the NBA Finals MVP and the way the Knicks played in these playoffs, having the highest point differential in league history.
5: Yeah.
4: You can enter their name into the conversation of, was this the best playoff run we've ever seen in the NBA?
5: I think you can. I think the reason that more people aren't talking about it is because everybody's already looking at what's next. Everybody's already, like, the first thing we do is say, okay, what about next year? Right? Like, the first thing we did after the Thunder won was, can this be a dynasty?
4: Well, dynasty,
5: right?
4: Stuff.
5: It's what we want to do. But it's not, but it's absolutely not the first thing you think of when you think about this Knicks team.
4: Well, that's because we like to have things marinate. We're letting this one marinate.
5: I
4: like that. I think the Black and Abdallah show, we are pro marinating your meats.
5: I like
4: that. And I think that's the key here.
5: Sometimes you let marinate, sometimes you dry rub.
4: I just like letting the Knicks championship kind of linger here as they won the championship, and let's acknowledge what they did. And not force feed a take of, this is going to be a dynasty in the making.
5: And thank you to everybody in New York for not letting the animals out of the zoo.
4: Oh, they didn't do that.
5: They didn't do that.
4: That's good.
5: They listened
4: nice.
5: To our advice.
4: That's great.
5: They listened to
4: Fantastic.
5: The zoo news. We didn't have any zoo news sleuths out there telling us that they let the animals out of the zoo. So they only lit a bus on fire.
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5: no harm,
4: a bus.
5: No harm, no foul, right?
4: Looking back in NBA Finals history, here's the list of players with the highest percentage of team points in an NBA Finals. So Jalen Brunson was incredible.
5: Mm-hmm.
4: He had 31.2% of all of the Knicks' points in this series. Here are the names ahead of Jalen Brunson. You want to talk about heavy hitters of NBA history? Ahead of Brunson, Kobe Bryant in 2010. These are all winning teams, winning of the NBA Finals.
5: Yeah.
4: Kobe in 2010, Giannis in 21, Kobe in 09, Duncan in 99, Shaq in 01, Shaq in 02, Jordan in 92, Shaq in 2000, Jordan in 97, Dwayne Wade in 06, Jordan in 98, and Jordan in 93.
5: Okay.
4: Jalen Brunson did something here in the NBA Finals and in the playoffs that was absolutely legendary.
5: Yeah.
4: And I don't need to have the conversation of, is he a Hall of Famer or is this a part of a dynasty? That's not the point of this. The point of it is, let's acknowledge how great he was and how the Knicks won the championship. And it's pretty cool.
5: Yeah, absolutely. Absolutely. And I think that Jalen Brunson is worthy of finals MVP and now is the king of New York.
4: If the NFL had a team that could pull off what the New York Knicks just pulled off, right? The Knicks, long-suffering team. They last time they won a championship was 1973. What NFL team would be the equivalent this upcoming season to what the Knicks just accomplished in the NBA? We'll talk about that coming up next. International soccer is taking over the U.S., and only DraftKings has you fully covered.
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0: Start spreading the news. 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Congratulations to all the long-suffering Knicks fans. You are the champions of the world. 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

0: 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Here's Chris Black and Adam Abdallah.
1: Hanging out with you until 3 Eastern right here on Westwood One Sports. We love talking football, Abdallah. It's something we appreciate. And we know here in the summer, there's not a whole lot going on in the NFL, but it's always important to keep it in the forefront and to discuss football on a daily basis. And that's why we like to bring to you here on the show throughout the summer of football.
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1: Westwood One Sports, your home for the NFL. Black and Abdallah, the summer of football. Day 86. 86 days until the start of the NFL season. That's right.
11: Matriculating our way through the summer. I love it.
1: Yep.
11: I love it.
1: Before we know, we'll be here 86 days away from the kickoff of the Seahawks and the Patriots for the start of the NFL season. Today's topic here on the summer of football, Black and Abdallah, taking a look at the New York Knicks winning a championship in the NBA on Saturday. What team in the NFL would be the equivalent to the Knicks winning the title this year? If we had to go through the list, what are the teams that would make that be like the same type of thing that the Knicks just pulled off in the NBA?
11: The first one that comes to mind are the Buffalo Bills, because they had all those trips to the Super Bowl. They obviously didn't win any of those. They have a wild, and I mean this in the most respectful way possible, they have a wild and crazy fan base. Oh. They have one of the best
1: passionate
11: and wild and crazy passionate fan base.
1: Bills Mafia, like, man.
11: Bills Mafia is the best, right? And so I feel like that would make, and look, like they've gotten like this team, this iteration has gotten close, just like, you know, Jalen Brunson in this iteration of the Knicks got close last year and they didn't make it. So this iteration of the Bills has gotten close and not made it. So that to me would make sense. I feel like that has to be the criteria. A rabid fan base. They've gotten close recently. They've had heartache recently.
1: Long suffering of an actual championship.
11: There's another one that comes to mind.
1: Okay.
11: We're a little biased. We live in the city.
1: Ah.
11: We broadcast out of that city. We've suffered. You and I were at the double doink game for the Chicago Bears.
1: Sure we were, yeah.
11: Where some people believe that the Bears go to that Super Bowl if that doink goes in to the through the uprights for the Bears, because of just how good that defense was the year that the Bears lost to the Eagles on that double doink. And then obviously they haven't won since 1985, and they lost to the Rams on the route run by your most favorite player, DJ Moore, and Caleb Williams' interception last year. So they were close-ish. They were in the playoffs last year.
1: Yeah, so you're going to say Chicago. So
11: I'm going to say Chicago,
1: so
11: the Bears.
1: So Buffalo, Chicago.
11: Mm-hmm.
1: Some other options of teams that could go on a title that can maybe fit the same category as the Knicks filled with their championship in the NBA. What about the Cowboys? Cowboys haven't won in 30 years.
11: Yeah. The Cowboys would count.
1: You and I were in short pants when the Cowboys last won.
11: All right. The Cowboys would count.
1: I mean, it's
11: true. I know.
1: It was the mid-90s, the last time Cowboys won.
11: Maybe it's because I don't want to admit our age or anything like that, but to me, the 90s don't seem that far away.
1: It is.
11: It is far away, but
1: flip on an episode of Seinfeld and look at the fashion.
11: Oh, I know.
1: It's coming back around.
11: And the fact that they can't communicate with each other because they don't have cell phones or anything like that. I know.
1: The Cowboys were a great team.
11: But to me, that would be like the Bulls. Like, I don't consider the Bulls a lot. I know the Bulls are long-suffering, but like the Bulls,
1: hand in hand, yes.
11: I know.
1: Skipping down the block, losing games.
11: Yeah. Yeah, but that would just be annoying.
1: All right, so Cowboys, well, they have a national fan base.
11: Yes, they do.
1: You know, people would show out, obviously.
11: Yes. Yeah, they do.
1: Dallas, Buffalo, mm-hmm. Chicago. Mm-hmm. What about Cleveland? The Cleveland Browns.
11: Cleveland would almost be like Indiana winning a national championship.
1: Oh, in college football?
11: In college football, yeah. Cleveland would be like that long-suffering fan who's got the jersey with all of the quarterbacks' names on the back of it that has like 50 quarterbacks on the name that he needs to add like tails to the back of the jersey to keep the names going down like the back of his leg. So I feel like, yeah, that the Browns would work. We had someone who tweeted both you and I, that said the Raiders. The Raiders would work.
1: The Raiders would fit that bill. Absolutely.
11: Rabid fan base. Haven't won since in a very long time. That the Raiders would fit that bill as
1: Let's
11: well.
1: Let's see. The Raiders last won the Super Bowl in 81. Is that the correct? Is that what I'm seeing?
11: Let's see.
1: I think it is. So last time the Raiders won. I mean, that would be the thing with specifically Cleveland. Cleveland's never won a Super Bowl.
11: Exactly. That's why I said Indiana, because they've never done anything. So, yeah.
1: The Raiders in the 70s mm-hmm. were a viable AFC powerhouse.
11: Exactly, yeah.
1: So you're right. I think the Las Vegas Raiders getting into the mix.
11: But now, it doesn't fit the criteria of they've been close recently. And same with the Browns. The Raiders and the Browns don't fit that criteria.
1: I would also say Raiders, Browns are two teams that are unlikely to pull this off.
11: Exactly.
1: The first three teams we mentioned, Buffalo, Dallas, and Chicago, as of today, June 15th, all have title aspirations.
11: Yeah.
1: In the forefront.
11: Mm-hmm.
1: Not saying that any of those three teams can actually win it, but I think they believe that they're good enough to at least make the playoffs, if not make a title run.
11: Yeah.
1: And all three have legit quarterbacks.
11: Mm-hmm.
1: That's right. I put Caleb in that category. Thank you very much. All right. What about the Jets? The New York Jets, they're long-suffering.
11: Yes, but again, they don't fit the criteria of recent closeness to the proximity of a championship. You know what I mean?
1: Okay. How about a team that's never won the Super Bowl? That is good. I think we'll have a bounce-back season this upcoming year. What about Detroit? Aiden Hutchinson said they're in their championship window.
11: Mm-hmm.
1: The Lions are a team mm-hmm. that once they got a little good, competitive,
11: mm-hmm.
1: people started to appreciate the Detroit Lions. I can see people supporting the Lions the way outsiders are supporting this Knicks run.
11: Yeah, I could see that. I could see that. What about the... Let's see. They were close. They haven't won anything... In recent years, they won in the 90s. What about the 49ers?
1: No, the 49ers have been good for too long. No, that doesn't count.
11: They haven't won, though.
1: Yeah, the 49ers. But they haven't. Like
11: no,
1: saying,
11: no. You like, just said the Cowboys. Whoa. No. If you count the Cowboys from the 90s, why not the 49ers?
1: Yeah.
11: The 49ers haven't won recently.
1: All right. Sure.
11: You counted the Cowboys, sure, but you won't count the 49ers.
1: Because I don't view the 49ers as a long-suffering fan base.
11: But you count the Cowboys?
1: Because they've been to a Super Bowl in recent times.
11: But they didn't win.
1: They've been to multiple Super Bowls in recent times.
11: But they didn't win.
1: All right. You want to toss the 49ers in there? You can toss them in.
11: I'm just saying, we're talking about teams that didn't win.
1: Vikings, Commanders, do they make your list?
11: No.
1: No. All right. No, they don't make the list. Black and Abdallah here on Westwood One Sports and the Westwood One Sports app. We go to Tommy in Michigan. You're on with Black and Abdallah. What's up, Tommy?
12: Hey, what's up, guys? Thanks for the call. I think it's got to be the Lions. You know, I'm a suffering Lions fan. 2 years ago, we went to the NFC Championship game, had a 17-point lead at halftime against the 49ers.
1: Yeah,
12: and they blew it. We call it around here SOL, which means same old Lions. That's what happened to them in that game. Everything that could possibly go wrong went wrong. We've never been to, you know, so it's got to be the Lions and maybe the Browns. I don't know. It's like we have been just way too suffering. You know, we were so close 2 years ago. We should have been in that big game. And we got just all, oh, it just all fell apart. And it was devastating. But you know what I mean?
1: Yeah, absolutely. Thank you, Tommy. Thanks for the phone call. And you can always call the show at 310-840-4910. Tommy makes a great point. Detroit Lions fans have always been long-suffering. They've never accomplished it. And for the most part, they've actually never been good until the last couple of seasons. I get Tommy's point there. That makes a lot of sense.
11: Yeah, I can see that. That fits in the Indiana category.
1: Yeah, it does. Mm-hmm. It absolutely does. Because, mm-hmm. like, they've, you know, for the last 40 years, the Lions are always the joke.
11: Yeah.
1: You know, they're in a division of the team that we root for and theoretically are a rival that no one sees them as a rival.
11: Exactly.
1: Up until the last, like, 5 years or so.
11: Yep.
1: I know they had a moment with Megatron and Matt Stafford. I get that. But those teams are beatable.
11: Yeah.
1: Come on. They're beatable. 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So there you go. Day 86 of the summer.
11: Man.
1: Counting down the days until the start of the football season. Trying to find the NFL team that could be like the Knicks, that could end a drought, win a championship, likability factor. So, I think those are some good options. Dallas, Buffalo, Detroit, Chicago. I think those are all good options with the summer of football. Day 86. Adal, I saw this news earlier today. This is from Shams Charania in the NBA. The Chicago Bulls are finalizing the hiring of Portland Trailblazers interim head coach Tiago Splitter as the franchise's new head coach. Sources tell ESPN on Monday. Splitter would succeed Billy Donovan as the Bulls head coach after stepping away. He was turned the head coach in Portland after Chauncey Billups got arrested in the federal charges and all that whole scandal taking place from that situation. So Splitter, 41, was thrown into the mix mid-season. He took the Trailblazers last year to a 42-40 record, got them into the playoffs. They played the Spurs in the first round.
11: Mm-hmm.
1: There's also something else going on here with Portland, which we haven't really spent a lot of time on this show talking about, but their new ownership group essentially seems cheap. Is that the best way to kind of, from an outsider's perspective, is they're trying to cut everything within the organization?
11: Yeah.
1: And what was reported is that they are looking to hire a coach full-time for Portland Trailblazers that will be the lowest-paid coach in the NBA.
11: Okay.
1: So Splitter wasn't likely to stick around for that.
11: Because that was my question, is if he did so well last season, why are they letting him go to the Bulls?
1: I'm guessing he didn't want to stick around because they want to pay nothing to a head coach.
11: Because if you're a good coach, those are hard to come by.
1: Yeah, it is. And so Splitter, very popular with the Blazers locker room.
11: Mm-hmm.
1: He got success out of that team in a situation where they weren't expected to win. Bunch of young players kind of coming together and overachieving. So for Chicago's perspective, I think this is a really nice move for the Chicago Bulls to go out and hire Tiago Splitter. He's someone who has proven it in the NBA that he could get something out of NBA players. He also has credentials. He played in the league, many stops around the league. He also, the moment he stepped out of playing, he stepped right into the front office, and he was an international scout, and he was doing that type of stuff. And then another aspect of this hiring is that he's focused on player development, which Chicago will need as well. So I think this is a really good move for the Chicago Bulls. New front office, new head coach, Tiago Splitter, expected to be the Bulls' new head coach.
11: He's a young coach. You got a lot of young players on this team, like you said, that they're going to have to develop. I think this is a good move because you want a coach who's not necessarily going to develop with the players, but can develop the players. But the fact that he's young, that he's not necessarily fresh out of the league, but that he's going to identify with the players. He's not going to talk at the players. He's going to talk with the players. They're going to respect him in that locker room. He already gained the respect of one locker room. It's not going to be hard for him to gain the respect of another locker room in the Chicago Bulls. I think this is a good move for them, too.
1: Yeah, and the other story with that is Portland, the new ownership group, they don't want to spend on anything, which stinks because the Portland Trail Blazers are a great NBA franchise, and they deserve better than that. So their head coaching spot is now open. So the search will continue for the Blazers. It's Black and Abdallah here on Westwood One Sports and the Westwood One Sports app. What if Wembanyama never gets back to the NBA Finals? We talk about that coming up next.
0: A statement to start it off. The U.S. beats Paraguay and gives the nation something to believe in. Is their World Cup run just getting started? Westwood One Sports.
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1: 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Also, thank you to Raj and Roy for producing today's show. Jim Rome and the Jim Rome Show is coming up in about 13 minutes right here on Westwood One Sports. Let me paint you a picture. It's not a guarantee, but it is possible. What if 10, 15 years down the road, we're watching sports and we're talking about the all-time greats in the NBA and we say, Victor Wembanyama has won 7 straight Defensive Player of the Year awards. He has 3 MVPs, but the Spurs never got back to the NBA Finals. What would you think of that? Do you think it's possible that Wemby and the Spurs don't get back to the point that they were at this week in the NBA Finals?
2: No, I don't. I don't. I think they do. If you told me he was a king, if you told me that this was like a pop-up fluke thing, like he was a part of some organization that never gets to it, that never gets to the Finals or the Western Conference Finals normally, and this was like, oh, look at the run that this team is going on.
1: Yeah.
2: Like, they never do it.
1: Look at this heater they're on.
2: Yeah. Then I would say, okay, you're right.
1: I think you could actually flip it for the team that won.
2: Exactly.
1: I think we could say that about the Knicks
2: exactly.
1: And feel comfortable being like, they likely will never get back to the Finals.
2: Which is why when we were talking about who is under the most pressure, it was always the Knicks, because they were under the pressure to perform because they might never get back here.
1: I said from day one, it was the Spurs. You and I debated this. It was the Spurs, and clearly it showed that the pressure was on them throughout the series.
2: No, the pressure was always on the Knicks because they might never get back to this situation.
1: All right,
2: Spurs are going to get back here.
1: Sure.
2: The Spurs are the favorites. They're plus 250 to get right back here next year
1: After the Knicks win the championship on Saturday night, Victor Wembanyama spoke to the media, and he talked about having to wait to get back to the finals.
3: Probably 100 games before we can be back in finals. So I don't know how to say it in English, but I'm going to have to, you know, hold that inside of me and slow down and wait and execute for 100 games.
1: Okay, so there he goes. 100 games from the big Frenchman, Victor Wembanyama. Now, theoretically, he is correct. It is about roughly 100 games to get back to this point. A lot of people heard that quote and took it as if he's assuming that he will get the opportunity in 100 games to get back to the NBA Finals.
2: Yeah.
1: I don't really have a problem with the way he looks at that, right? Like, to get back to this point, they have to go through a full regular season. He has confidence in himself. He thinks they're going to get back there. You have to run through the playoffs. I don't have a problem with the way he says it. I do understand those, though, who think that he's being arrogant or cocky, that they're just automatically going to be back next season.
2: I think that I don't think there's anything wrong with what he said. I think that when you ask players, what's your goal? The Super Bowl. What's your goal? To win the finals. What's wrong with that? We expect to be back here next year. Of course you do. That's why you play. What's your goal? Well, our goal is to win 50 games and to lose in the Western Conference Finals. What do you want him to say? Of course his goal is to get back and to win the finals. What is he supposed to say? Like, what? I don't understand what's wrong with that. I have problems with his other comments, but with these, like, he's a champ. He wants to be a champion.
1: Yeah.
2: He's Defensive Player of the Year. He wants to be the face of the league. He wants to be the guy. He wants to be the MVP. Of course his goal, and he expects to be back in this position, winning the trophy and not on the other side.
1: You know, there's players in NBA history who had one crack at it, and then that was it. Allen Iverson, Charles Barkley, Reggie Miller, James Harden. Harden's never gone back. Same with Russell Westbrook.
2: Mm-hmm.
1: They never got back. Chris Paul. I mean, sometimes you do only get one chance. With that said, I do feel like Wembanyama –

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1: To become. So I have no problem with him saying that, yeah, I expect to be back here next year.
2: So two things before we go quickly. Did you see all the celebrations on Saturday night in New York City and,
1: yes,
2: and like the craziness? And
1: I love it.
2: It's so cool. Did you see that they put Elmo's head on a spear?
1: Yeah.
2: And they were parading it around because he's a traitor now.
1: Yeah.
2: Because he told both teams to have fun before the NBA Finals.
1: Yeah.
2: How great is that?
1: Listen, New York.
2: Absolutely hilarious.
1: New York doesn't forget, man.
2: I know. Both teams have fun. I didn't know going into the finals that Sesame Street was supposed to be in Brooklyn. I had no idea.
1: Don't forget your roots.
2: Or in Manhattan or so. It was supposed to be somewhere in New York.
1: Don't forget your roots.
2: I didn't remember that.
1: Mm-mm.
2: Also, did you see the guy that's touring the States for the World Cup, Freddie? He's like having a hell of a time.
1: Sure he is.
2: Is it real? Is he actually going to these games?
1: I don't think it's real.
3: Freddie's real.
2: Raj loves Freddie.
3: Freddie's real.
1: He might be real, but I still think this is all a FIFA ploy.
2: PR marketing?
1: PR FIFA ploy.
2: Not AI?
1: It might not be AI.
2: Could they be using AI?
1: I think someone is going to these places, but I'd still believe that it is all PR to get us to talk about it.
2: Yeah, I mean, we do like talking about silly stuff.
1: Yeah, and this is a silly thing.
2: But if it's AI, I'm going to be disappointed.
1: I don't think it's AI because there's, like, he's getting into, like, hotel rooms and, like, he's going to game. Like, I understand.
2: You can make up a picture of anything with AI.
3: He met Tyler Shuck. He met the VP of communications for the Saints, who confirmed, like, Freddie's real.
2: Saints said
3: and his
2: he's
3: friends
2: real.
3: Are
1: okay,
3: great guys.
2: Raj is right.
1: That doesn't mean that it's not a FIFA PR tool.
2: Isn't everything a FIFA PR tool?
1: Exactly. It all is.
2: All right.
3: Can't just be a nice little German boy who discovered America.
1: So is the World Cup of Soup.
2: Yes, let him enjoy the World Cup. All right, thank you, Roy. Thank you, Raj. Blocking Abdallah here on Westwood One Sports. Jim Rome and the Jim Rome Show is coming up next.
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0: I'm not against paying the players, but it's not in everybody's best interest to be paying the players and doing this revenue sharing. 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
0: The thing with Gruden is people aren't beating down his door. 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

0: middle of June, usually a quiet time for college football, more of an interesting time for college baseball. But once again, one story takes center stage, and it shows no sign of letting up. Since we saw you last on Friday afternoon, a lot has happened. Let's get to some of the stories right now. And, another athletic director, Jay Batt, has got about his third job in 18 months. He was at Michigan State. Now he's at Kentucky, replacing the legendary Mitch Barnhart. Alabama's got some questions, both on the diamond, where they were shut out the other day and are trying to scratch to stay alive today, but also on the football field. Alex Scarborough has 21 questions, the secondary, the strength, but how deep will the rotation go? Oh, yeah. And to the story we were teasing you on a minute ago, the Big 12 now showing back up to the fight. They are pursuing legal action against Texas Tech, the Texas AG, and who knows who else. Interestingly, they filed this case in federal court, getting it away from local yokel judges. And it would be very, very interesting to see what they can do. If a vote were to occur, some of the potential sanctions could consider monetary or a ban on Texas Tech competing in the Big 12 championship. A more difficult thing would be putting tape around Cody Campbell's mouth. Pat Forty joining us. His column in Sports Illustrated today, the Sorsby saga collides with Congress in a defining week. Oh, yeah, there is that Ted Cruz bill still sitting there on life support. We'll get to that in a minute. Pat, thank you for the time. This is not usually a time of great concern and urgency in college football, but let's talk about Sorsby and all the developments that have occurred. Good afternoon.
1: Good afternoon, Paul. Yes, for mid-June, there's a lot going on.
0: Let's talk about, I realize you've written about all the different things connected to Sorsby, but the legal maneuvers today, does that change or how does it change the situation?
1: Well, I think that it reflects that the Big 12 is certainly not of a mind to be intimidated, cowed, defeated by Ken Paxton, the Texas Attorney General's threat to take action if the Big 12 takes action. So, between the response from the Oklahoma Attorney General and the Kansas Attorney General, and now this filing that you mentioned in federal court, I think the Big 12 is lining itself up to say, we're going to do what we want to do here, and the inclination is we're going to do something to sanction Texas Tech.
0: So Pat, they have been quiet to now. They've looked really bad. They're coming back into the fight now. What can they do based on what you read and the people with whom you speak?
1: Well, the meeting that I believe is transpiring right now between Big 12 presidents and chancellors, the full executive board, is probably to go over some of those options. And from what I have gathered, the initial knee-jerk, we're not going to play them, we're going to kick them out of the league, that's not realistic. Those things are not going to happen with Texas Tech. But what could be at their disposal is the option to invalidate Texas Tech victories. In other words, to make them forfeits or to render them ineligible for Big 12 championship play. That's option one, is the competitive field to basically block them if they play Sorsby from playing for a Big 12 championship. Option two, and both of these could go together, would be a massive fine, perhaps commensurate to a year's worth of media rights revenue, which is estimated 36 to 40 million. So, even Cody Campbell might have to dig deep into the wallet if he's going to cover a $40 million fine for Texas Tech.
0: Oh, I don't know. That's like a Calcutta for him on a Saturday afternoon at the club. Pat, let me come back to this in a minute, because you mentioned Cody Campbell, and you really can't step over anything connected to college sports right now without trying to avoid stepping over him. The Ted Cruz bill is going through markups. That's a legislative term to make it more amenable. But everything seems connected here. Not to turn you into the Senate correspondent, but what do you think is going on there? And based on the fact that the Big Ten and the SEC still don't seem to have much to do with the Cruz-Cantwell bill, where do you see that going?
1: Yeah, I mean, that's a whole other interesting dynamic. And again, that's another thing happening this week is that markup, as you said. And, you know, Cody Campbell, I think his fingerprints can be seen on that bill. He is a contributor to Ted Cruz's political campaigns. He's a contributor to Ken Paxton's, the AG in Texas as well. So does money buy you influence? I think maybe it does. The battle, you know, is I think multi-fronted for the bill as it is right now. You do have Big 10 and SEC opposition, and I think they will push hard for modifications to that bill. But you also have opposition from all kinds of other groups, especially athletes' rights groups, that don't think that this bill does enough to protect athletes in this or to compensate athletes. So there's those fronts. And then, yeah, the potential great unintended consequence, according to the NCAA, in their memo they sent out last week, that, hey, if this thing passes, it will give us the power to enforce our rules against Brendan Sorsby. So if you're upset about that, college commissioners, conference commissioners, make sure that bill passes. A lot of different things kind of at play here. But there is so much intersecting between Cody Campbell, Texas Tech, and everything happening in college sports right now. It's pretty remarkable.
0: Yeah, and listen, Charlie Baker has his own view of this bill, and he's welcome to it. I don't know too many people in the legal community that share that. But back to Cody Campbell again, and this is just an opinion here based on folks that hang around Georgetown and K Street and D.C., but most people believe now that Cody Campbell essentially helped write this bill with his friends in the private equity group. Ted Cruz has no option. He's going to run for president again, and Cody Campbell is his benefactor. So he pushed this in. At the worst, he gets a lot of publicity out of it. It looks like he's trying to save a sport that he's never shown any interest in. But do you think the stench of Cody Campbell is enough to keep people like the SEC and the Big Ten away?
1: Oh, I think it's possible. Yeah. You know, I think that there, I mean, I remember, a year ago, people being put off by Campbell and when he was launching the whole campaign to do away with the Sports Broadcast Act and pool revenues, you know, that all of the things that have gone into this bill and the eye rolling that came from people in the SEC and the Big Ten then. And since then, as you alluded to, he certainly has not quieted down. If anything, he's ramped up and more vocal, more brash, more over the top than ever, and using Texas Tech as his personal vanity project, Texas Tech Athletics. I think there's a lot of people lined up saying, you know what? No, Texas Tech is not going to run the future of college athletics here. So there's, I think, growing opposition to the way he's kind of pulled the strings here.
0: Pat Forty, just back from the UFC fight. No, I just made that up, by the way. I didn't. Pat, always great to talk to you. Be well. We'll talk to you soon. Pat Forty joining us as we follow a number of stories. Scarborough joins us in a few minutes. Dellinger to interpret the legislative part of it. And how about Michael McCann to tell us legally what it all means? He's just got a piece out there in Sportico. We'll also update the College World Series as we work our way through the afternoon. There's a game going on right now that Texas currently leads against Bama. A loss by Alabama will mean the end of their run. We'll get your phone calls right after this.
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0: You want to give us a ring? You can do so right now at 855-242-7285. And let's check in with Andre to start it off.
20: Coach Paul Feinbaum. Coach, let me congratulate you because you are the moral compass and the spine of college football. The Big 12 wouldn't have done anything except for your worldwide program, and there was no rock to hide under. There was no cover. They were getting hit from all sides. And you gave them the backbone and the spine to stand up to Cody Campbell. I mean, because this is really him. But without him, Texas Tech wouldn't have a leg to stand on. I know it, and you know it. Now, let's get on down to business, Coach. When you going to have Coach Kiffin on there? Where y'all at with that, Coach Feinbaum?
0: You know, he sent me word about a week before Destin that he was going to be on with us down there. And what? Guess what? He didn't show up.
20: What's that?
0: So I am not really in much of a mode to offer you an answer there. He was the one that reached out to me. He said that his people asked him if he normally does Destin, and he told them yes. So he sent me that, and I said, great, see you down there, and never saw him.
20: You know, Coach, a lot of times you say stuff, and I even get hot. But the one thing I can say is you are fair across the board. You've gotten hate mail from Tennessee, from Florida State, from LSU, from Alabama, from Michigan, from Ohio State. All of these fan bases have sent you hate mail. But, Coach, you are fair, and you just call it as you see it.
0: Andre, listen, one thing, we have everybody on here, and Lane Kiffin knows this show very, very well. The person that handles his publicity only dealt with us for 4 years every Monday with Brian Kelly. So they know where we are. We're not one of these shows that go out there begging for hey, please do our show. If he wants to come on here, he will come on here. I assume at some point he will come on here. And why he told me he wanted to do it in Destin and didn't do it, I have no idea.
20: One thing I can say though, Coach, you are fair, whether people like it or not. And sometimes when you're hitting LSU with the big stick, I don't like it, but I can't say that you're biased. But hey, Coach Feinbaum, thanks for taking my call, and it's good to talk to you again.
0: Thank you very much, Andre. Scissor Hand is up next.
21: What's up, Paul, buddy? How you doing, my friend?
0: Hey there.
21: Hey, you know, I'm excited, man. You know, it's Boomer Sooner to the heart, man. And we got a good game today. You know, it's going to be a tough one. We're playing Georgia. And Georgia is extremely good. So I'm ready for the challenge. And how you liking the baseball playoffs right now?
0: Yeah, it's been great. I tell you, of all the games I probably was most interested in, it was yesterday watching Troy come from behind to beat Ole Miss. I mean, again, I don't think people appreciate what a big deal that is for a smaller school to knock off a former NCAA champion. But it's been fantastic. The game tonight ought to be really cool. I thought I watched most of the Oklahoma game against Alabama, and man, that was a major league beatdown.
21: I ain't gonna lie, Paul. I was shocked. I was like, because I know Alabama's tough, you know. But like I said, it's turning into a rivalry with Oklahoma and Alabama, especially like now with the football, and then you got the baseball. And hats off to them, you know. But hey, we had to do our thing, so we're just gonna see what we can do tonight. Go ahead and knock off Georgia, and then keep going, baby. So I appreciate you, my guy, and I can't wait to see you the football season, brother.
0: You bet. See you soon, Scissor Hands. Let me check in with Swamp Dog up next.
1: Hello, Mr. Paul. Appreciate you taking my call today, man. Hey, I think I speak for everybody here when I say, you know, that we are, we're if you're tired of the same old story, you got to turn some pages. The way things are going in college football, and just roll with the changes, you might say, because and keep on rolling, because they don't really care whether we like the process or not about the way that they put the product on the field, but they know that we are not going anywhere because we love football. We're just people that love football, and whatever it takes, everybody's just got to keep their mouth shut and just roll with the changes that's going on, because they're happening and they ain't going back. The horse is out of the barn. It's never going to be like it used to be. And, you know, everybody likes to complain about, well, it's not like the old days. And it's not like the old days. And it never will be like the old days. But we just got to go with it and accept it for what it is, because they know we will never leave as long as we love to watch college football. And they already know that, and they don't care whether we like the process that it takes to put it on the field or not. And, you know, that's my opinion. And you know, everybody's got their opinions. But
0: well, you know, Swamp Dog, what you said is interesting. And, you know, we always end up having conversations about it's so bad, it's so terrible, it's not the way it used to be. But then when we get to the season, none of that matters. And I maintain that all this legal stuff is just that. At some point, it will get settled. Right now, I think it's looking really badly for Brendan Sorsby. Texas Tech is not admitting how much of a mistake they made. Boy, I really don't understand. Well, I mean, as soon as I said I really don't understand, I do understand. I was about to say, why is the attorney general in the state of Texas, who's currently the Republican nominee for an open Senate seat, why is he doing what he's doing? But I keep forgetting, and you heard this conversation with Pat Forty, every single thing right now is directly ties to Cody Campbell. Cody Campbell is bankrolling his campaign, just like he's bankrolling Ted Cruz's presidential campaign, just like he's bankrolling Texas Tech. It's about the money in Texas. Except I don't understand why Cody Campbell has not come to the conclusion, with all the fat cat advisors that he has, how badly he has damaged his reputation. A lot of people may have disagreed with him last fall when he was running all these ads, but they still respected the guy. He played football. He's a billionaire. He's successful. Now he's really destroying all of that, and that's sad to watch somebody not only ruining his own reputation, but ruining the reputation of a school.
1: Yes, it is, Paul. You're absolutely correct about that. But hey, did you catch the references that I was, you know, the band that I was using the lyrics from there?
0: Yeah, give it to me one more time.
1: Roll with the changes.
0: I think you got me there, Swamp Dog.
1: You don't know that one? That's R.A.O. Speedwagon, brother. Come on, Paul. Oh my!
0: You know what?
1: You're letting me down. Roll
0: I cannot believe changes. I can't believe I didn't know R.E.O. Speedwagon. I mean, of all the great groups in American history, not to know them. We'll take a short break. We are coming right back. Alex Scarborough will be with us next.
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0: And let's talk about Alabama football. Questions, secondary, a lot of questions, frankly. Alex Garbo doing a deep dive on what the Tide needs to do. Alex, thank you for the time. You could come up with a lot of different things that are important. But let's start with some of the good things, because everybody knows about the offensive line. Everybody knows about the running issues. But what questions do you think have been answered or should be answered about the Crimson Tide this fall?
1: Yeah, we're just talking about in terms of pure what their strengths are going into this season. I think the secondary just continues to look like one of the better position groups in the country. You return basically all four starters. Dejon Lee, the freshman cornerback, had basically taken over that job from Damani Jackson. Bray Hubbard, All-American candidate. Keon Sadis, he gets back to where he was before the injury, an all-conference type player, and then just tremendous depth when you look at the players behind him in terms of five-star guys, but also guys like Damon C, who have played quite a bit in the program and have the talent to go along with it. And then a receiver, I think, is another one. Look, you know, nobody's going to sit here right now in the middle of June and say there aren't anything other than question marks about how good Ryan Coleman Williams, can be, because there has been a bit of a dip in the production. There's been some drops, but all signs point to him being back in the right direction, and you've got some players behind him. You've got Rico Scott. You've got Latzier Brooks, who really showed out as a true freshman. You know, that playoff game at Oklahoma, made a bunch of big plays. Derek Meadows is another guy who I think is going to figure into the rotation there. Sadarian Morgan, a young guy. They've got a lot of talent in those positions. They've got other things they have to figure out. We haven't even talked about quarterback. At least they have options there. But they've got some areas that you can point to and say, hey, not only are they going to be good, I think they could be a lot better than some of the teams that are going to see coming out there. It's just a question of, can you put together an entire product across the board?
0: Talking to Alex Scarborough here, and we're going to get back to Alex in just a second from 24/7, as he takes a deep dive into the Crimson Tide. Let's talk about the schedule for just a second here. Everybody has seen this, but let me remind you, it starts with East Carolina. That should be a win. Most people are really intrigued by this second game at Kentucky. Will Stein certainly has breathed a lot into that program, but is Kentucky turnaround enough to make a difference? September 19th against Florida State is a revenge game of epic proportion, and certainly that is a game that almost everyone will be watching very closely. I tell you a game that I'm looking at very, very closely, and that's the South Carolina game. Two consecutive years, South Carolina has had a shot. 2 years ago, they nearly came from behind to beat Alabama. Last year, they had about a 10-point lead at home and completely let the game collapse at the very end. Obviously, Ty Simpson leading that comeback. At Mississippi State is week five. Georgia is a game everybody is excited about, and then at Tennessee, A&M at home, open date at LSU, at Vanderbilt, Chattanooga, and Auburn. We're back with Alex Scarborough here. And Alex, you mentioned the quarterback situation. I want to get into that because that's the one that gets everybody's attention. How do you differentiate between the two candidates?
1: You know, there are probably more similarities than there are differences in terms of they're both inexperienced. They're both guys with big arms. They're both guys with some athleticism. But I think it's the degree of athleticism is when you start to see a difference between Keelan Russell and Austin Mack. Keelan, the former five-star kid out of Texas, he's just got that quick twitch, both in terms of how he throws the football and how he runs. Whereas Austin Mack, while he can run a little bit, is more of a pure sort of pocket passer, isn't as likely to try to freelance and work with his legs. And to me, the most interesting part about the whole quarterback dilemma is how the other parts of the team are going to impact that. That's always the case, right? But when we're talking about an offensive line that has a lot to prove and a running game that equally has a lot to prove, if you can't get some significant improvement out of both of those things, does it in any way sort of force you to go to the quarterback who can do more with his legs in Keelan? It's going to be a really interesting dynamic for Kalen DeBoer and this staff to sort of navigate, because they're going to have to do this, you know, if they want to hold to a timeline they sort of held in the past, which is a couple of weeks before the season, trying to name a starter and get that guy settled. Can you figure out how all of those pieces sort of fit together in a practice setting versus in the season? I think both the guys that they feel they can be successful with, I just think there's a little bit of enough difference with Keelan and Austin that if you, you know, depends what happens with the O-line and the running game and how that could sort of impact how that plays out.
0: I hate to even use the word betting with all the Sorsby conversation, but right now, is there a, if you had to look at it, as if you were putting it on a betting market, would there be a favorite?
1: It's tough to say, because there's been, I think the word of it's sort of momentum is how I would describe it. I think there's been momentum for Keelan Russell in terms of sort of the reports that have come out. And if you were at 8A like myself, it was a pretty clear difference between those two quarterbacks. Keelan was the guy making plays, and Austin was the guy who just wasn't able to generate a whole lot. The problem was, and we found this out later, was that Austin was dealing with an injury. How significant that injury was, it wasn't the biggest deal in the world, but it was limiting what he was able to do. That's why Keelan took more snaps than him. So I think Keelan's a little bit of a hot name right now, maybe in the eyes of some, a betting favorite. But, you know, I just wouldn't rule out Austin Mack at this point because of the time he has in the system and just what connection he's been able to develop with those other receivers. Remember, he doesn't just, you know, have the last 2 years at Alabama with Kalen DeBoer and the staff. He's also got a year in Seattle with them as well with the Huskies, and that includes when Ryan Grubb was there, before he obviously went to the NFL with the Seahawks. So there's a lot of sort of, there's a lot of history and a lot of common understanding between those two, to where I genuinely think, not to harp on this, but I genuinely think that if the offensive line takes a big step up and the running game starts to look pretty good, it changes the dynamic to where I would sort of lean my, you know, who would be a favorite toward Austin Mack. But I think it's more a dead heat than anything else.
0: So let me get to that question, which every Alabama fan walking down the streets of Tuscaloosa or Mobile or Birmingham or any place is talking about. What can you tell us in relation to, is the offensive line going to be better and how much? And if so, what is the running game going to look like, assuming there is one? Because there certainly hasn't been one lately.
1: Yeah, the worst three letters to any fan in terms of sports are TBD, but I think it's TBD. I really do. I think if you're just judging it based off of what you saw in the spring and in A-Day, it looked bad. I know there's no way around it. I left A-Day thinking that was the only observation that mattered, was that the offensive line isn't good enough and it's a potential pitfall in terms of reaching the playoff. Could that change? Absolutely, because remember, they lost a ton off of that offensive line. They have one returning starter, and that one returning starter started six games as a freshman playing tackle, and he's now playing guard. So you've got a combination of young guys like a Jackson Lloyd at left tackle who played pretty sparingly last year and a bunch of transfers. And, oh, by the way, on top of all of that, you got an offensive line, a new offensive line coach in Adrian Clem there. So, you know, maybe it was a little too much to expect greatness at A-Day. You don't want to see what you saw in terms of the pressure and the inability to run the football. So they've got to find a way to get somewhere in the middle. So if you can sort of figure out who your starters are going to be at the offensive line, maybe you can start to take some steps forward in terms of having that chemistry to where you can produce those running lanes, to where you can have a more effective running. Because I do think there's a path for a more effective running game. I think Daniel Hill losing some weight and becoming more explosive there is a big deal. I also think the addition of E.J. Crowell, the five-star freshman who reclassified, went to Jackson High School in Alabama, ran for five touchdowns in the state championship game and over 300 yards. That kid's going to be a star eventually. It's just a matter of when. So I think if the O-line can sort of take a couple of steps forward in this offseason, that time where we're not able to see them, I think there's a path. But it's no doubt it's the biggest question mark on this team.
0: Alex, finally, everyone has predictions right now, and very few of them have been kind to Alabama. I mean, they're not being predicted to have a terrible season, but when you consider them against the rest of the SEC, they're somewhere 6, 7, 8, which puts them in the 15, 16, 17, 18, 19, and the 20. It's a lot lower than we are used to, and even lately, just the question marks about this season. What is your biggest one from schedule to offensive line to running back to just a younger team than we've seen in a long time?
1: Yeah, you put all of those in a pot. Like, it's the youth across the board, too. I know they've got some young guys who contributed the last few years they feel good about, but on paper, they're in, like, the 70s in terms of returning snaps. So that's a huge question mark. But I think the overarching question to me, and it's one that I don't even know how to answer yet, is what are fair expectations for this team? When you talk about the turnover on the offensive line, when you talk about trying to break in a new quarterback, when you talk about what are you going to get out of Ryan Williams at receiver, how good can this defense be? Because there's still, okay, what are you going to get out of that front seven? Inside linebacker, something we're not talking enough about is starting over from scratch. That's a pretty big deal. And, oh, by the way, you've got this schedule that, yeah, you've got a little bit of a ramp up, but you've got some interesting games. Going to Kentucky week two, with all the newness that's involved there on both sides of the ball, you've got a new program, a new coaching staff you're going against, and going on the road in week two is just weird to begin with in the SEC. There's so many things you put in a pot to where I don't even know what a quote-unquote fair expectation is. I know fans are upset that they won a playoff game and lost to Indiana a year ago. I don't know if just making the playoff isn't a really big success for this team, considering what we're looking at on paper. It's still something I'm spending a lot of time thinking about. I'd love to sit here and tell you, here's the answer. You know, the 8.5 win total, sort of the thing that's thrown out there. I guess probably over that. But I couldn't tell you right now how much over that. It's just a team with more question marks, an Alabama team with more question marks than I can remember for a really long time. Doesn't mean they can't be successful. But, man, there's a lot of unknown.
0: We will continue following it. Alex, always great to have you with us. Alex Scarborough joining us. Why don't we take a break? Plenty of time to talk more about subjects like that. We'll talk about Sorsby a little bit later with some legal experts. Time for you to get in here right now. 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

0: So there is one game going on now, another one tonight, Georgia, Oklahoma. Alabama scratched out a run in the fourth, but they took a gashing early on, so they're down by five. They lost badly to Oklahoma the other day, so at least they're on the board. They got shut out on Saturday, but Alabama's College World Series future on life support right now, down five. We'll update you on that game as we work our way through the afternoon. Again, updating you, we've a lot of legal maneuvers going on, and I know that becomes fairly tiresome at times, but we are just simply reporting the news. But a lot of legal gymnastics going on right now, and we'll give you an update on that. Ross Dellinger joining us a little bit later on. Right now, we are taking your phone calls at 855-242-7285. There are so many things happening. You got the World Cup. You got the Knicks are finally, they finally won. I know many of you were wondering about that. Probably hadn't heard that news, but that happened over the weekend. Let me grab Greg in Arkansas up next. Good afternoon.
1: Hi, Paul. I just wanted to talk a little track and field with you. Thanks for taking my call. First off, congratulations to Georgia for winning the women's outdoor title. Yeah. And I wanted to get your thoughts about Arkansas winning the men's title, their 11th all-time, but specifically how they won it. Did you realize that Arkansas is the first team to win the title outright without winning a single individual first-place event? A first-place finish in an event?
0: No, I was not aware. I mean, listen, one thing I do know, I'm well aware of Arkansas's track and field success. I think I've told the story once, but I was at the arena there one day doing a show early on, and I was just casually walking through, and I thought I was dreaming when I saw the indoor and outdoor titles for winning the SEC and national championship. It's quite a sight.
1: Yeah, it is, and I guarantee you, John McDonald is looking down with a great big smile on his face today after what the Hogs did this
0: weekend. So Greg, I saw some of it the other night, but I didn't see that much. Tell me how they were able to do that. How were you able to win the championship without winning anything else?
1: Well, first of all, it's obviously a great testament to recruiting and coaching, because they had to have depth to pull that off. And I mean, if you can't win a single individual event, you've got to get a lot of second, third, and fourth and fifth place finishes, because you know it's all team scoring. And they finished with 56 team points, and they had enough individual place winners without winning any first place events that they were able to score enough team points. The only other team to do it without winning an individual event was last year, 2025. I think it was 25. It might have been 2015. I'll have to check that. But Southern California, no, it was last year. Southern California did it without winning a single individual event, but they didn't win the title outright. They shared it with Texas A&M. Both teams scored 41 points. So Arkansas is the first school to do it outright without winning a single individual event. And like I said, hats off to the coaches, the

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1: The meets when I was in college, and even covered them after becoming a young sports writer. I loved it, and I was able to watch a little bit of it last week on TV, and then I got sidetracked like the entire world by the Knicks. Yeah, but congratulations to Arkansas, though. And
2: hey, that is an how about the Knicks' first time in 53 years? That's pretty impressive.
1: Yeah, I mean, I have to tell you, I've never. I was actually texting with Stephen A. Smith yesterday, and you would think with all of his accomplishments, this would not be high on it. But I mean, I think he was almost as absorbed with winning this as anything the guy's ever done in his life, which is pretty remarkable for a grown-up.
2: Really? Wow.
1: But yeah. Greg, thank you for the call. But the next thing was, you know, I asked this just kind of in passing. Is that a New York bias? Because so many operations take place out of New York. I mean, it was. I watched the game. Was it Wednesday night? And I mentioned this. I was on a plane, and I had no choice because the guy sitting across from me was a Knicks fan, and the entire plane could hear him screaming and jumping. And I was. I just said, well, I might as well start watching it since it's 11 o'clock at night, and there's not much else to do on a flight. It was one of the most amazing games I've ever seen. But I wonder because of the celebrity of the Knicks and who's on the court, you know, with Taylor and Seinfeld and Larry David and everyone else, Spike Lee. Does it get more attention than had it been OKC last year or San Antonio or somebody else? We'll take a short break. Your phone call is straight ahead.
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5: If you're caring for an aging parent, you may feel quite often that you're alone in what you're doing. But you're not, not by a long shot. According to a new report by the Pew Research Center, 10% of U.S. adults are caring for a parent over age 65. Millions more are caring for a spouse or partner 65 or older. Beyond the sheer numbers, this report, perhaps unsurprisingly, found a major difference in caregiver well-being between men and women. One psychologist we spoke to suggested thinking 5 years in the future and imagining where you are right now. Will you be glad you took something on, or regretful that you didn't? You also need to cut yourself some slack, he said, especially women. Don't try to shoulder all of the burden by yourself. You might need to ask for help before you burn out. You'll be so glad you did. I'm Dr. Sanjay Gupta, helping you live a better life.
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0: Second hour is live. We'll get back to the calls here in just a minute. I want to share a couple more headlines with you that you may have missed. Jay Batt is the new AD at Kentucky. He's also the CEO of Champions Blue. Why is that important? Well, that's where the money is. He comes from Michigan State, where he's only been there about a year and a half, and his departure there, as well as the president recently, has created a lot of controversy about the constant movement in intercollegiate athletics. Tom Izzo, not happy about this. I'll be very honest. I can't stand what's going on. I've had it. This is self-inflicted. We just lost the best president that's ever been. I'm very upset about it. I'm sick about it. Now the AD is leaving. Well, why do you think people are leaving, Coach? I mean, you're 72 years old. You've obviously experienced a great deal. Being a president right now is almost untenable. The political pressures, the campus pressures, the pressures from within. I mean, every campus you read, the dividing line between the administration and the faculty is about as wide as the state of Tennessee. Meanwhile, the Big 12 remains in the news. The Big 12 is meeting right now with its presidents, is pursuing legal action against Texas Tech and the Texas Attorney General. This is a Big 12 legal complaint filed in federal court. For you legal eagles, that's important. The Sorsby case was heard in state court. Federal court perhaps would supersede that. We'll talk to legal experts about that later. Nothing has happened, but they are considering putting serious financial sanctions, as well as perhaps keeping Tech from competing in the Big 12 championship game. A lot going on from a legal standpoint. And I just saw this story, and I'm a fan of Steve Sarkisian, and I realize he's on a podcast, and just because you say something doesn't mean you really believe it. But what if I told you, Texas fans, that Arch Manning is coming back yet again? Sarkisian also talked about the Texas Tech situation, but listen to this for a second. What if Arch Manning decided to come back for another year? He was redshirted in, what was he redshirted in, 2022, I think? 23, excuse me. He arrived in Texas in 23. He took a redshirt. So in that same interview we just shared with you with Kay Adams, she asked Sarkisian about next year. Obviously, Arch has another year. He said, you know, we haven't had that conversation, but I will tell you, I would not be surprised. Help me with this. What does that mean? Does that mean he really thinks Arch Manning is coming back for another year? He didn't have to come back this year. He said, I really think he loves the University of Texas. You know, he does pretty well through NIL. We all know that. But I ask the most ardent Texas fan, do you really believe Arch Manning is coming back? And by the way, I am not. We've all said things like that. You're in an interview. You don't want to be absolute, especially with someone like Arch Manning. But do you think Steve Sarkisian really believes Arch Manning is coming back for another year? But he acted like it in that interview. Let's check in with some of the calls right now. Bill is in Virginia. Hey, Bill.
1: Hey, Paul. Hey, look, I was listening to you a little bit earlier about Alabama. I want to say that I'm a childhood Alabama fan. Paul Bear Bryant, I watched him as a kid. And I don't think the Alabama Crimson Tide Nation really understand what they had prior to this new coach. When that new coach was hired from Washington, I said that day, there's going to be a serious problem there. The Pac-12 does not play the style of football that the SEC plays. And we all know, everybody that follows football knows, outside the SEC and the Big Ten, those are two monsters. And it's not so much of because it's the style of play. You can't take a running game, a passing game that you depended on in the Pac-12 and try to bring it to the SEC because it's not going to work. And I'm going to say this, that Alabama, last year I did not watch one game. His first year proved to me that I don't want to watch the games because I'm only going to be frustrated. Their offensive line is really horrendous. They can't block. They can't run. And they depended on the pass, and that's what killed them.
0: So Bill, a quick question, if I could interrupt. I mean, you're an Alabama fan, and you did not watch a single game?
1: From the prior season, I was so upset, Paul, watching that, because I couldn't take it. Watching what they were doing up front on the line, they couldn't block anybody, and they depended totally on the pass. I literally did not watch one game last year. And I said, to keep my sanity, I would not watch a game. Don't plan on watching one this year. As long as that coach is there, nothing's going to change.
0: So, Bill, let me just play devil's advocate for a second. It doesn't matter to you that he won 11 games. It doesn't matter to you that he beat Georgia in the middle of the season. Nor does it matter to you that he won a playoff game.
1: A playoff game, Tom. And that expectations for Alabama, it's win it all or bust. And I follow, mind you, I'm not a bandwagon fan. I followed them since I was a child. I'm 61 years old. I follow football. And my two teams were childhood teams were Alabama and Michigan. Only games I watched last year were Big Ten. I did not watch a single Alabama game last year because I was so frustrated with them. They've had games ever since I was a child. That was one of the main things. They could run the ball any given time. All of a sudden, they can't even run the ball to save. The offensive line, absolutely horrendous. And it's, Paul, this is the thing that frustrated me, and I'm going to let you go. It's not like they have two or three-star athletes. They're packed with five- and four-star athletes across the board. And yet, you produce what you produce. That's what my feeling is on Alabama. And I tell you what, Alabama's really feeling the change of that coach that is gone, who's probably the best coach of football in NCAA. He's gone now, and now really seeing that what we had in that coach. Because this coach right now, I'm telling you, Paul, I'm surprised they haven't fired him yet. And you know better than I do, Paul, that how Alabama, that SEC period, Alabama, the Georgias, they are sticklers about one or two games. But this guy's lost eight games, and this is his third. Am I correct? This is his third season he's going into?
0: You are correct.
1: He's lost eight games in two seasons. He's going into his third season. That's unacceptable. It's unacceptable. Now, that's all I'm going to say, Paul. I was listening to you. And I listened to you. Very good. Okay, take care.
0: Bill, I don't mean to harp on something that I'm familiar with here, but just think about what this guy said. Alabama fan since he was a kid. He's 61 years old. So that means he caught the end of Bryant. He was 15, 16 when Bryant died. So he's exposed to that. Because he doesn't believe Kalen DeBoer can adapt to Alabama football, he refuses to watch an Alabama game. And listen, I'm not going to tell anybody what to do or what not to do. And I've criticized DeBoer like everybody. But he was just given a contract extension. It's about $70 million to fire him. He has won double digits in both years. No, it's not the same as Saban. I mean, but like you said, nobody's the same as Saban. He won 11 games last year, including getting to the playoff, which was the ceiling. He had to get to the playoffs. He had an offer from Michigan. We had the conversation 3 weeks ago with Greg Byrne. Everybody knows why Kalen DeBoer got the contract extension. But you're an Alabama fan. Where'd that guy call from? Texas, California? I can't remember. You're in Virginia. You're an Alabama fan in Virginia, and you refuse to watch your team? Would somebody explain that to me? I'm not telling anybody that they need to do anything, but I'm just asking the question. How can you be a fan of a program and refuse to watch? Now, listen, if you're an Auburn fan and it's been 6 years since you had a winning record, I might not watch, okay? That was before they got Alex Gowers. But an Alabama fan in the playoffs, Saban's last year, in the first year, what, they win 10 games? They won 11 last year and made the playoffs and won a playoff game, and this guy won't watch a game. Now, you can argue Kalen DeBoer all day, every day. But tell me why you won't watch a game of a team that is still considered among the elite. Now, I don't know how much longer Alabama will be among the elite, but last year they were up there. I mean, it's one thing if you watch the first game of the year and they lose to Florida State and you say, I'm done, I can't handle it. This guy didn't even watch that. Anyway, why don't we take a break? You want to give us a ring? It's 855-242-7285. We'll update you on the Alabama game. They're not doing well in the College World Series either, buddy. More guests, more phone calls right after this.
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6: 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That's where the morning sports beat on 92.1 The Ticket comes in. 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The Razorback bleeding, stat-dropping, SEC living sports fan who wants to start the day ahead of everyone else in the office. 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

0: Welcome back. Ross Dellinger on the latest from Texas in just a few minutes as we continue here taking your phone calls. Justin is up next in Texas. So hello, Justin.
1: How you doing, Paul?
0: We're doing great. Thank you.
1: I just want to find out what's going on with Leavitt and the boy from Evangel, the quarterback. What kind of are you there?
0: Yeah. Well, first of all, tell me about the situation. Somehow I may have missed that one.
1: I'm talking about like when the boy from Evangel comes to LSU, if he goes to LSU, will there be a quarterback battle there or what?
0: So, well, help me with this because I don't follow Louisiana. So has he committed yet to LSU?
1: Not yet, I don't think. I think that was one, and another one was, I forget, man.
0: Yeah, well, first of all, Justin, Sam Leavitt, this is going to be his last year, so I don't think it's going to. I know Kiffin's got another quarterback in the water, but Leavitt will be gone when this season's over.
1: Okay, well, I don't know. I just had heard some rumors, and that's it.
0: I'll tell you what I'll do. I'll dig in on that one because I just I know Evangel. It's a big time high school in Louisiana, but I'll see if I can find out some more information, or maybe somebody else does. Thanks for the call. Smitty is up next in St. Louis. Hello, Smitty.
2: Hi, Paul. Quick question for you here, and let me connect some dots here. We've always heard that the NCAA does not control the CFP. We know that the district courts in Texas are going to favor for Texas Tech. We know Cody Campbell is going to dig his heels in, as is the administration at Tech, and with just these absurd statements and public policy positions. My question is this, then. What is stopping the CFP folks from setting a rule that says any player that has admitted or proven to have bet on anything, much less college football, much less games his own team is playing on, is banned from participating in the CFP, and passing that now, and then basically banning McSorley from playing in the CFP?
0: Well, Smitty, I'm not here to tell you that it can happen. It hasn't happened yet, and my guess is that the CFP is right now 6-7 months away from its first meeting. So they are not, I would imagine their attorneys are telling them, don't do anything. There's no reason to do anything. Let everything take its course. But I do believe you're onto something. I think if we get closer to the season, or once the season begins and this is unresolved, which I have a hard time believing, then I think it's entirely possible the CFP could get involved. Now, who is the CFP? The CFP is essentially the commissioners of the big conferences. There's a college football management committee, which is chaired by Mark Keenum of Mississippi State. And I can't speak for any of them, but I think I can by saying they're as outraged by Texas Tech as everybody else.
2: Right. And you would assume, since the NCAA doesn't have the ability through the courts to uphold their eligibility rules, than maybe the CFP does. That was kind of my line of thinking of who else.
0: Yeah,
2: could do
0: the only thing I would say is the CFP probably doesn't feel an urgency at this moment, considering they don't pick. They don't start even meeting till early November. So I think if this is unresolved, I have no doubt that the people that run the CFP will get involved, but I don't think they'll get involved yet. So thank you for the call, but it's a good question. And I mean, I just ask this to everyone. Thanks for the call, Smitty. Does anyone really believe this is going to go unresolved? I mean, it's not even beyond the realm of possibility that if this thing crashes and burns for Sorsby, he may look for an exit out. And so I ask you this question. Let's say he gets out from under college sports. Is there anybody in the NFL that wants this guy? I mean, it's the same issue. NFL is a little bit different. And there's, but I promise you one thing, there's not a single one of the 32 school teams in the NFL that would say some of the idiotic things that Texas Tech has said so far. Let's grab another call or two here. And Tim is up next in Atlanta. Hello, Tim.
3: Paul, thank you for taking my call, buddy.
0: Thank you.
3: I hope you're having a great day. I just wanted to speak a little bit on that previous caller about Coach DeBoer. I mean, you know, and compare them with like Coach Bryant or Nick Saban. I've been a Bama fan all my life, and I'm 62 years old. My dad's family all went to University of Alabama. He was born on the campus there at the old Druid Hills Hospital on University. But I'm not going to – there's no way I'm not going to watch a game. That's, to me, that'd be sacrilegious. But and I don't know if I necessarily agree with the raise they gave him, but let's see if he earns it this season, his third season. Your thoughts?
0: Yeah, by the way, everything he said I understood, and we all understand the frustration with Kalen DeBoer, but the idea that you're not going to watch a game to me makes me wonder if you're really a fan. That's hard to believe. And I think what you said is the best thing I've heard yet on DeBoer. Let's see if he earns the contract.
3: Let me tell you a quick little thing if I had the time. Okay,
0: you do.
3: This was when we were playing Oklahoma in the playoff game, you know, and I had a physical done like the day before, and there was a medical issue, and the doctor had called me, "Hey, you need to get to the ER right now." I'm like, what? No. I'll go tomorrow. And it was an issue, but it's being tended to. It was not life threatening. But I'm like, there's no way I'm gonna be no. But it was kind of funny. But I'm like, nah. I know what you're talking about, but no. But you know, and I even made a film about Coach Bryant's swan song "Ear of the Wishbone Boys." And by the way, I got a book and a DVD for you whenever I see you.
0: I'd love to see it.
3: But anyway, what, buddy, thank you for your time.
0: Hey, thank you, Tim. Look forward to connecting again very soon. Thank you very much. We're up against the break. We'll find out more about the Sorsby situation, what's going on. Ross Dellinger, nobody knows more than he does. He joins us next.
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0: I know many of you back and forth between the Alabama-Texas baseball game. It's gone to the top of the seventh right now. Texas with two home runs in the bottom of the sixth goes up on Alabama 11-2. So right now, Alabama has been outscored in its two games against Texas and Oklahoma 20-2. Has not been a auspicious College World Series. First one in years for the Crimson Tide. Bash is up next.
1: Thank you, Paul. I hope you had a great weekend. You know, we had great sport events over the past few days, Paul. The UFC fights in the White House yesterday, a new NBA champions, new Stanley Cup champions in the World Cup. But the only people who are sports fans that did not enjoy this weekend, Paul, are Alabama baseball fans. If I have to hear one more thing from you, Paul, reporting the score, I swear to God. But you know what? There's actually one little small grin I can have from Alabama baseball, Paul. And that's that it proves that the dumbest caller on this show is Augie the paralegal. When he called you last Friday and goes, "Paul, is Alabama a baseball school now?" And you're like, "No, they're a basketball school, Augie." And he goes, "Really? Are you sure they're a basketball school, Paul?" I'm like, This paralegal, Paul, can you tell him to just grab a tomato and go stand outside Jay Johnson's house?
0: I will do that.
1: Jesus. But anyway, you know, other than that, I will agree with you about what that fan was saying about, you know, the whole season of Alabama football in general. But you got to think about this, Paul. He said that with what, like, going into the first game of the season, right? And then he heard somebody told him they lost to Florida State. So if you're an Alabama fan, would you be like, "Yeah, I'm going to start watching games after this one"?
0: Yeah, but and I do know some Alabama fans, and so do you, I bet, but Bash, who they'll put on a Bama game and it's not going well, they'll turn it off. They don't want to. It's avoidance. But I just I didn't mean to go on a rant there, but I just don't. If you're really a fan, aren't you going to keep up with your team, or is it that bad? Am I missing something? Am I too close to the sun here?
1: I wouldn't say you're too close to sun, Paul. It's that we're easily distracted today compared to what we used to be. So when something isn't going our way and we have distractions to take our attention off of it, we're going to go with that route 10 times out of 10.
0: Okay, I get that. And you're right. I mean, if you're an Alabama fan, you may be like you. You live in Denver. You got the Broncos, the Nuggets, the hockey team. You got a lot of different things going on. It's not like it was back in 1965 when you put on your houndstooth cap and your seersucker suit and grab your bourbon and head out to Legion Field to cheer on the Tide.
1: No, it's not like that anymore, Paul, but it sure feels good hearing stories like that of what it used to be like, and it just makes us appreciate the good things we still have today. But I heard what you were saying earlier about your boy Arch Manning, and you were criticizing the head coach, Paul, Steve Sarkisian, about, you know, what is he thinking saying that Arch Manning could come back next year? And, Paul, let me just say this on Steve Sarkisian's side. We've talked about this several times over the last few months of this offseason. If the New York Jets, Paul, show any interest in Arch Manning, if you're Arch Manning, what would you rather pick? Go back to the Texas Longhorns or be the new quarterback for the Jets?
0: No. It is a different situation than it was 30 years ago when his uncle chose to come back for his final year at Tennessee as opposed to being the number one pick. But, I mean, there's money, and by the way, I don't doubt that Arch Manning is having a blast at the University of Texas, but at some point, it is time to go.
1: Yeah, but we thought the same thing with Dante Moore at Oregon. We thought after the semifinals this year, it was time to go, but what happened? The Jets wanted him. The Jets showed any interest, and he's like, "I'm coming back to Oregon."
0: No, okay. Well, it wasn't so much that he's... It was just the way he answered the question. I wouldn't be surprised. That's like you saying to me, whatever. And I said, I wouldn't be surprised. It doesn't mean anything is all I'm saying.
1: Yeah, well, if it doesn't mean anything, Paul, we know where he learned that lesson from his agent, good old James Sexton.
0: True. Glad to see you and Jimmy on such good speaking terms. Thank you, Bash. Appreciate it very, very much. Let's check in with Marquise in Minneapolis.
2: Hello, long-time listener, first-time caller.
0: Thank you.
2: Paul, I am born and raised in Birmingham, Alabama, spent the last few years in Nashville. Now I'm in Minneapolis. And Paul, I'm embarrassed sometimes when I hear these Alabama fans called in talking about they don't watch the game. Man, it's Nick Saban, now it's Kalen DeBoer. I don't think they've moved on, Paul, and that's fair. It's like a bad divorce that you can't move on from. Although it wasn't a divorce, Nick walked away living his best life on ESPN. But man, it's time to move on. We have a new coach. It's Kalen DeBoer. Hey, there's growing pains. We lost to Vanderbilt. We lost to Florida State. But we made the playoffs this past season, and I think we're going to make the playoffs this year. Now, will we win the Natty? I don't know. But he's our head coach, and I'm happy about it. And Roll Tide. It sure is better than watching, you know. No shade on Mike Shula, but it's better than watching Mike Shula or Dennis Franchione on the sideline. I can tell you that much.
0: Well, you know, Marquise, I was around for both of those, and you're 100% correct. DeBoer is a better coach than those two combined. Hey, thank you for the call. Really great to hear from you. Good to hear from you. Let me check in with Janet, who is up next in Alabama. Janet, good afternoon.
3: Hello, Paul. I've got my brother here with me. He has cerebral palsy, and he has a question for you.
0: Sure.
3: And that is, that's my brother Stevie saying, hey, Paul.
0: Well, hey, Stevie, thank you very much for calling, and we'll be more than happy to answer anything here.
3: What he wants to know is if you can foresee college football overtime than anything like the way the NFL does it. I guess that's a good way to put it.
0: Well, you know, Stevie, that's a really good question. Let me answer it this way. We are trending in that direction. 10 years ago, 5 years ago, players didn't make any money. Now they're making millions of dollars. Everything is being litigated. So I think we are possibly going to get to a point where they are employees. We have collective bargaining. So, Stevie, I think not that far in the future, like it or not, we are going to see a very similar model to the NFL, even when it comes to the playoff, which we have at 12 right now, and we'll probably have 24 in 5 years.
4: I remember long time ago, I don't like kids, my sister.
3: Alabama,
0: all the time. Hey, Janet, Janet and Stevie, listen, thank you. You guys have a great day. Thanks for the question. It was fantastic.
3: Thank you.
0: Stevie, great to meet you, and you be well. We'll take a short break. We are coming right back.
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11: In a world where a 2-10 season left the state searching for hope, one man steps onto the hill with a mission. 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

0: And we welcome all of you back, and let's check in with Victor, who is in San Antonio. Hello, Victor.
1: Hey, how you doing, Paul?
0: We are doing great.
1: Hey, terrific. Hey, I just want to say I agree with you about Bill. I don't know if he's a real fan or not. I mean, obviously he has some issues watching the games, but I just want to say I am going to watch the games. I'm not going to not watch the games, but I just want to make a bold statement here on a Monday. And I think Nick Saban is the best college football coach ever, the best college football coach at Alabama. But my bold statement is it possible that Nick Saban's holdovers just weren't good enough to get the job done the last 2 years for Kalen DeBoer?
0: Listen, there are those who believe that even though Saban won the SEC and made it to the semifinals his final year, the program recruiting-wise, depth-wise, was a little bit off from where it had been during his peak years. And I think that's partly because of NIL. It was impossible to stockpile players like he used to do. So in no way was the situation that DeBoer inherited as good as 15, 16, 17, 18, 19, and 20 for Alabama, but it was still pretty good. He inherited a good team. He inherited a quarterback that had experience. So the real question is, what happens now? What he did his first 2 years don't matter to me. What he does now with this brand new contract, with this massive price tag over his head, I think is going to be very important.
1: Yeah, exactly. But I'm all on board with Kalen DeBoer. I think he's got his coaching staff in there now. He's recruited good. He's got his players in there. I hope Keelon Russell gets a chance to start. I think he will. I think, like I said, I think we've got some good players on offense. We're filling in on defense. And I just want to say for all those Bama haters out there that we will be coming to a town near you next season, and we will be kicking ass and taking names.
0: Roll Tide. Thank you for the call. Let me share one thing. What is it, 11-2 right now in the College World Series, Alabama losing to Texas. Mike Rodak made this point. Things can change. The game's not over yet. But Rodak points out that Alabama's two runs in Omaha, they were shut out in the first game against OU, 9-0. They're down 11-2 right now. Their two runs, as it stands, would be the fewest by any team that was swept in the College World Series since Kansas in 1993. So Alabama is going to need to break out of this hitting slump to avoid comparisons like that. Augie would like to be in the College World Series. He is up next.
2: Kip Kiefer, and Paul. Alabama doesn't have to hang its head in the dirt and grime. You got Troy that's proceeding ahead. And oh, by the way, Mike Bianco is now sitting down on the couch with Jay Johnson, his good friend, watching the rest of the College World Series. But Paul,
0: hell,
2: I got to give it to you. Hey, Troy's got the team. But Paul, you get a gold star for handling some of the calls you get. I mean, you get some challenging calls, and you do an outstanding job of handling them with dignity and class. But it's Monday, June the 15th, 2026. Chris's calls are still dumb and getting dumber. And John from St. Louis is still living on the same planet with Joe Biden. And, Paul, you mentioned that Arch Manning's returning to Texas. Hell, Archie Manning's returning to Ole Miss because, you know, he's got another year. Because back in the day, the freshmen had to play in the freshman team, and that shouldn't count, should it? He should
0: it
2: have
0: should
2: another
0: not.
2: Year.
0: It should not. I want to see Archie Manning one more time
2: before it's all over. And, you know, another blast from the past. I just found this out, Paul. Burt Jones, remember him? He's running for governor of Georgia. I thought Bert Jones was in Louisiana.
0: Bert Jones.
2: Bert Jones.
0: Grew up in Shreveport, Louisiana. He quarterbacked in the early 70s. And you're right. I think this guy Bert over in Georgia's name is spelled differently, though.
2: Oh, okay. Well, I thought that was pretty interesting. But the Russian rifle, I thought, had retired. But and Paul, that last guy who called, he was going to make a bold statement, and he said Nick Saban's the greatest coach. I'm glad he continued by saying that's not my bold statement, because I'm thinking, wait a minute, buddy, that's not that bold. But Paul, did you see where BK's got a new job and he's not taking any salary?
0: He's working at McDonald's. What's he doing?
2: He's volunteering or something at Memphis State, isn't he? Or Memphis now, the University of Memphis.
0: Oh, I didn't know that. So isn't that where Charles Huff is?
2: Yeah, that's where Huff is. He left Southern Miss. He left Marshall to Southern Miss, and now, you know, I don't know where he's going to be next year. He seems to change jobs every year. But BK is...
0: Why is he working there?
2: Analyst?
0: For what reason?
2: I have no idea. But, you know, in his contract, he's supposed to look for another job to offset
0: the money
2: she's paying him. But he's not getting paid. This is a volunteer job. So does that qualify in the contract as actively seeking employment?
0: Augie, you're asking a talk show host. You're an employment attorney. Tell me.
2: I say no. But to go back to that guy, Bill, who said he couldn't stand to watch Alabama games. Hey, I can totally relate to him. There are times when I could not watch LSU. There's just no way, because my wife would throw me out of the house, because every other word out of my mouth.

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1: Going to happen to LSU, and that's why everybody hates Lane Kiffin, because we got him and they're afraid of what's coming down the track. The last guy who called, we're taking names, and you will be seeing us in the future. Thanks, Paul.
2: Okay, thank you. I asked this question to everybody. That threat about having to see Lane, what is Lane Kiffin going to do for LSU? Does anyone know? You didn't hear him promise us anything, did he? Here's where we are. We are 2 hours in, and it has been a busy show. We did the usual Sorsby stuff at the beginning. There is a couple of updates on that. 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We're coming right back.
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11: 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So, to say thanks, we'll give you All Hogs all the time from 6 to 9. 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
1: 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Never fear. 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

0: Today, midpoint of the program, welcome back in. Continuing with phone calls, we have a couple more guests a little bit later on. We'll update you on what's happening in Omaha as well. And JR is up next in Tennessee. Hello, JR.
1: Hello, Paul. I just have one thing to say. That caller that called a minute ago that was for Alabama and he wouldn't watch a game this year, he must not be a true fan, because if you'll remember back in from 2010 to 2020, when, like you say, Tennessee was wandering in the desert, I watched every single game. I cried every single game, but I watched every single game.
0: Well, I mean, real fans don't take seasons off unless there is a specific, you know, every once in a while, maybe in Derek Dooley's last year at Tennessee, you might have taken off at least the second half of the year or Jeremy Pruitt, but you're probably going to be there at the beginning.
1: Yeah, I mean, you know, until the season starts, everybody thinks you're going to be 12-0. I mean, you know, that's just the way it is. I don't argue with a fan from another school. I don't argue with them because, hey, they feel like I do. They want their team to win.
0: Yeah, and JR, thank you. Why are we talking about this? We had a call from Virginia about an hour ago where this guy said, 61-year-old, grew up a Bama fan from Bear Bryant on, but just can't watch them anymore. Didn't watch the season last year. Dislikes DeBoer, et cetera, et cetera. Let's continue with more phone calls. And Chris is up next.
2: Hold my pork chop sandwich and put some hot sauce on it, because I'm about to set it off on the Monday, Paul. Because, I mean, Augie, you know I'm like the candy man. You don't say my name three times in a row, I been letting you slide. Chop up my calls are dumb. At least they ain't boring. Because you sound just like Jocelyn Louisville's grandson. And you're a natural-born loser. I haven't met a person or a fan when a team could be doing great and you still want to fire the coach. You don't even know how to win, Augie. You don't know how to accept a win. But you're barking up the wrong tree, because I'm telling you right now, you're not going to get a win against Christmas, South Carolina. And you're not. So you stop while you're ahead and monitor somebody else's call, because you like your name. You shouldn't even be called Augie no more. You should be called Osa, because that's what I get every time I hear you call. But another person I want to talk about that's not on the show, Paul, that's your buddy AJ. AJ, quit picking your phones up texting me. You pick the phones up and stand in the paint. If you can call in the Fine Bomb Show, call in and stand in the paint. Don't text me. I can't help you. I told you it was great. Talking to me, texting me. Call Paul, the number on the screen. Because they do need your help, because they got callers like Augie and Swamp Frog and I Man. We need you back. Pick the phone up. You too, go. Have a nice day, Paul.
0: I thought he said he was going to light everything up. I fell for that false advertising one more time. Ted is up next in Norman, Oklahoma. Hello, Ted.
3: Hello, Paul. I've listened a long time, first time caller.
0: Thank
3: been a
0: you.
3: Fan of the Sooners since year one of Barry Switzer. So a
0: wow.
3: Long time fan of the Sooners. But not going to talk about Oklahoma today, maybe a lot more later on. But, Paul, just real quick before I get to my point, I'll defend the 61-year-old caller from Virginia, because I'm 61 as well. And I actually did this, and it was the greatest sports decision I ever made. The day Don Shula retired from the Miami Dolphins, I walked with him. I disdained the way Coach Shula was treated in his final year by the South Florida media, and how Jimmy Johnson sat on the Fox Sports studio desk every week saying, I'll only coach again if it's in South Florida. It rubbed me wrong. I loved the way Shula operated, the way he led his program, and he was still winning at a high level. But it was Super Bowl or bust, and you got a guy sitting on the sidelines, retired, working TV, that they just was supposedly going to be a sure thing. Well, I loved Don Shula, and I got to tell Don Shula that in Orlando, Florida, a couple of years after he retired. I said, Coach, I thought for 26 years I was a Miami Dolphin fan, but I found out I was a Don Shula fan, And that franchise has been a debacle. It's been on an ash heap ever since he left the game. One playoff win in 31 years. Nothing to show for down there. 14 head coaches, 18, 19 quarterbacks. So that was the greatest sports decision I made. The Miami Dolphins are a debacle. But now, Paul, to my point, I'd like to talk about Brandon Thornsby. It's very disheartening. What disheartens me is this here, Paul. If John Mateer had done this in Norman, he'd be gone. Brent Venables would not allow someone to lead his football team known gambling. And the fan base here wouldn't put up with it either, because 20 years ago, a guy by the name of Rhett Bomar did something far less. He clocked in to work. He clocked in to work, didn't get paid, and Bob Stoops kicked his butt off the football team immediately. Brought him into the office, found out about it, gone. And the fan base totally agreed with it. It's very disheartening that the fan base of Lubbock has not rose up and said, hell no, enough of this. We don't want to be a part of it. Head coach Joey McGuire, hell no, this is rule number one. We cannot tolerate this. I will not have somebody lead my football team. Gambling, that's a known rule. It's been that way forever. It's pounded in their heads. You do not gamble. What is going on in Lubbock that the fan base, that the administration, that Joey McGuire, that would even allow this to go as far as it's gone? Winning, it comes a point where you can't. Winning is not everything. You cannot think like that. You're damaging so much more, so many more people, the game, everything, by allowing this person to continue to play for your football team, more or less be the starting quarterback. It's a dark stain. It's poor. It's very sad. And college football fans need to rise up. Everybody needs to rise up. It comes a point where you've got to do what's right for the game. People have got to rise up and say, listen, we have to do what's right. Regardless if we win or lose, we got to do what's right for the future, or there won't be a college football, Paul. And, Paul, thank you. Good to visit with you for the first time.
0: Wow, what a call. What an amazing conversation that was. Daryl is up next.
4: Well, he wouldn't be on the team if he wasn't a starter, right?
0: Probably.
4: I mean, you agree, if he wasn't a starter, he would not be on the team.
0: Well, first of all, he was paid $5 million to go there, so I think that answers all your questions.
4: Well, let me ask you this. As long as you're not gambling on your team, what does it matter?
0: Well, there's some gray area there, but there is a little gray area, but he violated the contract of the rule, so he is not. And he did gamble on his team.
4: Well, if he gambled on his team, then he's got to go. I mean,
0: Daryl, this story, that is not new, breaking news. He gambled on his team at Indiana.
4: Well, let me tell you what is breaking news, Paul. Breaking news is we're about to beat Oklahoma tonight and be one win away from the championship. You know, all this, I mean, this is like football season early down here in Georgia for us. But Georgia be picked seventh, to finish seventh in the SEC and do what they're doing in baseball, their coach deserves Coach of the Year, no doubt. They talk about putting the SEC, the SEC and the Big Ten together. Why not just put the SEC and the Big Ten together minus Georgia, and they just be them against us? That'll make it fair, right? I mean, we own Texas. That's obvious. We own them. Alabama, they can get there. They slip. They can't win the big one no more. We own them. I mean, we are the cream of the crop in the SEC. There's no doubt. If what you need to do, Paul, is get rid of that orange and white, okay? Get rid of that crimson and white and get you some damn red and black and get on board with the big dogs, because we're going to beat Oklahoma tonight, and we're going to win the College World Series. It's going to happen. Write it down. Go Dogs.
0: Yeah, Daryl, let me explain one thing, though. There's still a championship series to be played, which Georgia will be the favorite, but winning tonight will not automatically win the national championship. I know you're late to the Georgia baseball party. We are and every other party, for that matter. We'll take a short break. We're coming right back.
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9: 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We're talking Hogs with you, the only place where all opinions are welcome unless you're an LSU fan. 92.1 The Ticket and the 92.1 The Ticket app. The Ticket's high-impact analytics text line number is 479-587-9921. 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
13: A better life with Dr. Sanjay Gupta.
14: If you're caring for an aging parent, you may feel quite often that you're alone in what you're doing. But you're not, not by a long shot. According to a new report by the Pew Research Center, 10% of U.S. adults are caring for a parent over age 65. Millions more are caring for a spouse or partner 65 or older. Beyond the sheer numbers, this report, perhaps unsurprisingly, found a major difference in caregiver well-being between men and women. One psychologist we spoke to suggested thinking 5 years in the future and imagining where you are right now. Will you be glad you took something on, or regretful that you didn't? You also need to cut yourself some slack, he said, especially women. Don't try to shoulder all of the burden by yourself. You might need to ask for help before you burn out. You'll be so glad you did. I'm Dr. Sanjay Gupta, helping you live a better life.

0: We are back, and Tanner is up next in Tuscaloosa. Hello, Tanner.
1: Hey, Mr. Paul, good to speak with you again. I'll keep it short today, but look, I don't care if you're 16 years old or you're 61 years old. If you don't want to cheer for the Tide, kick rocks. All right? The Tide don't need you. All right? But I'll say this. They always want to compare Coach DeBoer to Coach Saban. They don't want to compare it to the Shula years. They don't want to compare it to the Franchione years. They want to compare it to the greatest coach of all time, who won the most national championships of all time. I'm sorry. If that is your standard, if that's what you're going to compare them to, you're always going to be disappointed. So you probably should just turn the TV off. But, Paul, outside of Ryan Day, Kirby Smart, Coach Cignetti, who's done better in the NIL transfer portal era? I mean, I can't think of too many coaches that have consistently been towards the top like Coach DeBoer. I mean, there might be a handful of others, but he's amongst the best. So I don't know who some of these fans think we're going to get, or you know, I understand he's not Nick Saban. He never will be. They have created a system where not even Kirby Smart, the most Saban-like coach there still is, maybe even Coach Cignetti, they're never going to do what Nick Saban did. It's not – the game has changed. So if that's your standard and you're going to always compare them to Saban, yeah, you should probably just take your ball and go home, kick rocks. Because, you know, for me and the rest of us diehard fans, we're going to stay here and we're going to keep screaming Roll Tide. So you have a great day, Paul. Roll Tide.
0: Thank you very, very much. William is up next in Maryville. William?
2: Paul, how are you? I want to talk about, I guess the Big 12 is watching the Paul Feinbaum show, and I'll stand by what I said Friday, which is all of the member institutions outside of Texas need to file in their states for declaratory relief where some state judge opines that they're not bound by this Texas injunction. But this is going to get interesting. But, you know, there's a couple other issues, Paul, I haven't really seen anybody raise. The first is, you know, if Sorsby has a true mental health anxiety issue, how are his parents, his advisors, allowing him to, number one, stay in this fray where he's the whipping boy of college gambling at this point? And number two, if he does play, he's going to be under a microscope. I just can't imagine that's good for his mental health if, in fact, that is a real issue. So I'll leave that there. But number
0: two, William, I could answer that question. Right. There's not one reason why his parents are letting him do it. There's 5 million reasons.
2: Well, I thought that Cody Campbell said that regardless of what happened, they were going to pay the $5 million. And now the other thing, Paul, is there any validity to the fact that he has committed some potential crimes because he was underage and using the mails to use other people to gamble for him? So is that really out there? I've seen it on X, but I don't know if it's true. But there's another issue, Paul. If you're a parent or a player at Texas Tech and there's a chance that your season or wins could be vacated, why aren't you saying, we can't take this chance? I don't want 105 other players affected by this if their season is crashed because of an adverse ruling in the future. But, you know, now lastly, your friend Cody Campbell, all I'll say about that is political donations get you access, Paul. They don't necessarily get you influence. You know, Ted Cruz has got a lot of big donors. He's been a senator for, 15 years almost, 14 years. And Senator Obama famously said when a donor came to him and asked for a very small favor that he had promised when the donation was made, I guess Senator Obama said, well, that was then and this is now, and I'm a senator now and I don't have to do what I promised to do. So, again, donations get you influence. Get your access. I'm not sure they get you influence. There's a lot going on with people like Ted Cruz and a lot going on with the Big 12. I would expand the lawsuit into the other states, and if you're going to fight, you know, go all the way, Paul.
0: William, thank you very much. Great to hear from you. Elmo is still around, and he is on next.
3: Is soccer over yet?
0: I got bad news for you, Elmo. You're in for about four more weeks.
3: Yeah, how about that Cape Verde How about Morocco?
0: Cape Verde is the biggest upset in soccer history until the next game.
3: Don't all that work you up, Paul? I mean, come on.
0: Listen, I've watched some of it, not all of it.
3: I tell you what, if they put a soccer game, one of these World Cup games on at the death chamber at the state prison, and made the inmates that's on death row watch that, they would line up to get the drip. They would. They'd line up to get executed, and I can't blame them. So anyway.
0: Well, Elmo, about you may remember in 1996, I covered 14 straight days of Olympic soccer at Legion Field. I know you read everything I wrote.
3: Oh, God. Anyway, oh, yeah, it's in a book, isn't it? Well, anyway, yeah, you missed the part with Tim when he said he's a Michigan fan also.
0: Oh, I did miss that. I appreciate you letting me know.
3: Yeah, I mean, you know, another one of these dual fans, kind of like Stacy. That's got to be the fakest fans imaginable, pulling for two different schools. Crazy.
0: How about this one though, yeah. Elmo? Unless they play each other, I root for both Alabama and Auburn. You ever heard that one?
3: Uh-huh. Paul, I mean, I feel Tim's pain, but being a dual fan, you know, he makes me suspect. But I've told you before, I've become very dissatisfied with the whole thing, and apparently I'm not alone. For folks that don't know, there's a paid newsletter called Tider Insider. Rodney Orr runs it. He comes on Pat's show.
0: We used to read that all the time when there was literally nothing, no other news about Alabama football.
3: Yeah, well, about a couple of weeks ago, he said, you know, he was, you know, being what used to be kind of like the dead time of the year, not on this show anymore. But anyway, he ran a poll, and he just asked the people that subscribe to his service, how do they feel about Alabama football? And the numbers were running like 80% were apathetic about the whole thing. They said they just don't feel the same emotion or drive about it anymore. And he also expanded that out and said that he had talked to many money people that's given money to the university, and they said, we're not going to.
0: By the way, Elmo, that's really interesting. I know Rodney. I haven't seen him in a while, but that's a fantastic analysis, and I think he's right, because I've run into similar people being around Alabama.
3: Yeah, the money people are not giving anymore, and that's why DeBoer's having to go the high school route, because he just really ain't got the money, you know, to hand out like he used to. So that'll you know. But anyway, that's all I got for you today, Paul.
0: Great to hear from you, Elmo. You're welcome to come by tomorrow night and watch some more soccer at the house. I'll leave the light on for you. We'll take a short break as we come back. Michael McCann, one of the leading sports law experts in the country, joining us next to sort it all out.
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0: And welcome back as we continue still trying to sort out everything going on with the Texas Tech situation. And so great to have Michael McCann on, who has written the latest for Sportico. Michael, thank you very, very much. And I know this is a moving train, but good afternoon. Thank you so much. And try to give us some perspective and update on where we are right now, and especially where is it going?
1: Yeah, thanks, Paul. Thanks for having me on. Two big developments today. One is the Big 12 sues Texas Tech and Texas Attorney General Ken Paxton. The basic argument is that the conference wants insulation from the possibility of being sued by Paxton and Texas Tech. And the conference wants to punish Texas Tech for making Sorsby eligible to play. And I think that's going to be the crux of the issue. And the Big 12 argues that, look, Texas Tech is a member school. The Big 12 isn't a party to Sorsby's litigation against the NCAA. The Big 12 has a set of rules governing anti-gambling, governing the power to punish schools that go against the conference, and that they should have the right to act as a conference. So that's the thrust of that. Meanwhile, the NCAA has filed an emergency motion in Texas to try to stay Judge Curry. He's the judge who issued the injunction against the NCAA that let Sorsby play this fall. The attempt by the NCAA is to say this was such a mistake by the judge that it should be stayed pending the appeal. So there's a lot, as you said, this is a train. There are a lot of moving things going on right now. Where is it going to go? I think initially it will go to remain as is. I don't think we're going to see any action on any front over the next several days, but we'll see in a week or two.
0: We're chatting with Michael McCann, who's latest for Sportico. He's also a professor of law in New Hampshire. He is a visiting professor at Harvard, has written the official, almost considered the official guidebook of sports law. He's also written a definitive book with Ed O'Bannon, who really started all this. I say all that, Michael, to zero in on Ken Paxton for a second, because he created a great deal of conflict and controversy the other day, and now we in the media have seen one AG after another, Utah, Kansas, Oklahoma, you name it, join in. Can you explain that part of it for us?
1: Yeah, so he is threatening to sue the Big 12 for more than $200 million. He's arguing that if the conference punishes Texas Tech in some way, such as saying they can't play in a game or they lose revenue, that would be a breach of the membership contract between the school and the Big 12. And also it could interfere with Texas Tech's contracts, with sponsors, with media partners, licensing entities, and the like. So the Attorney General is saying, as the Attorney General of the state, this is a public university, I have the right to defend my public universities. And that's his basic argument. Now, he hasn't done anything yet, and I think this will be one of the defenses that he raises, I imagine, when he responds to the Big 12's lawsuit, is that he hasn't done anything yet. The Big 12 says, well, just threatening us is actually harmful because it affects our ability to convene and meet to discuss this because we don't want to be sued. So effectively, the Attorney General's comments are basically forcing the Big 12 to not meet and adjudicate the situation because they're worried about being sued. And that goes to their lawsuit. Now, he's in an interesting position because, of course, there are other Texas schools that are members of the Big 12 that aren't Texas Tech, right? You got Baylor, you got TCU, Houston. So their fan bases probably have a different viewpoint of what's going on.
0: Michael, you made reference, of course, to the federal case. This had been a state judge made this ruling in Tarrant County. It was originally in Lubbock County. It feels so much more significant now that it's gone, at least in this one lawsuit or injunction, into the federal case. Can you, I keep asking you to explain all this to lay people. You do that anyway as a professor, but what's the significance of that?
1: Yeah, the big significance is that, as you said, Paul, it's one county in Texas that ruled Sorsby can play. It's a local matter. It has no bearing outside of that county, let alone another state. It's different now. Now it's grown because this is now a federal lawsuit that could set precedent. So although this lawsuit isn't about Sorsby's eligibility to play, that's kind of the thing overlooking the matter, right? Because it's really about him gambling and being able to play despite gambling, including betting on his own team. So now that it's a federal lawsuit, at least with the Big 12, that's a much more significant case. And this could go up to a federal appeals court eventually. I mean, in theory, the Supreme Court. I'm not saying it's going to happen, but it becomes a much bigger issue. And it's interesting because it's about an athlete that obviously has admitted to gambling. And I think it's surprising to many that he, despite the fact that he's admitted to gambling, that a judge has ruled he can play.
0: Michael, the sense from most of us is these things do not move very quickly, but in this case, some things have moved fairly dramatically. Now that we've entered into another domain, so to speak, what is the likelihood of this thing moving down the track? Because you juxtapose this versus the season coming up in a limited amount of time, because Sorsby's out of there in January.
1: Yeah, so a key ruling is going to be if the NCAA gets a stay. So the reason why it's sort of everything on some level, because if the NCAA gets a stay and the trial judge's injunction is set aside pending appeal, that's probably the end of the story. Because at that point, the appeal could take months to play out. It's possible it'll play out before the end of the season, but it's still, we're talking months. If the NCAA doesn't get a stay, then it's probably game over for the NCAA on this matter, because as you said, the trial is next February, so that's irrelevant, right? No, Sorsby's not going to be playing for a college next February. He's going to be preparing for the NFL draft. So the case really ends in January in terms of its relevance. So it really comes down to, I think, will the NCAA get a stay? The Big 12 litigation will also move at its own pace. But that's not, if someone's thinking, will Sorsby be eligible, that case is really about the conference being able to take action. And if the conference decides to disallow, or they would rule against Texas Tech, they would say, Texas Tech, you lose money or your games are forfeited. That is another way it could play out. I don't think we're there yet. The cleanest way it ends is if the NCAA gets a stay.
0: Michael, crossing the aisle, so to speak, as you're well aware, Ted Cruz has introduced legislation. There was a hearing. There's more conversations about this week. And the president of the NCAA, Charlie Baker, paraphrasing here, essentially said if this bill passed, it could involve or deal specifically with a case like Sorsby. I'm going to defer to you, but it seems like quite a statement to make. But then again, we're talking about a politician turned NCAA official. Can you sort that out for us, if possible?
1: Yeah, sure. It's a very debatable point that Sorsby's case wouldn't exist if the legislation went through. And I say that because it's a state law claim, Texas law, and he has petitioned a county court. The federal government trying to take away the right of someone to invoke a state law is a really complicated topic, and I think that's something that could be challenged in court. Certainly, those that advocate for states' rights would object to Charlie Baker saying that it would whether they want Sorsby to play is a separate question, but just the idea of taking away a potential state claim. The federal government can try to preempt state claims, but that runs into issues sometimes with the 10th Amendment, which reserves rights to states. It gets really complicated quickly. And the fact that this is about a school, this is about a student. Traditionally, states have had a lot of authority, particularly over their public universities. That's another key point, that we're talking about a public university that has a long tradition of being funded by the state of Texas. So there's a good nexus between the university and the state of Texas and its laws. I would just say what he said is a very debatable point.
0: We'll leave it there. It's not the first time he's made a very debatable point in one of his public statements. Thank you very much, Michael McCann, joining us. Fantastic lecture there on where we are in the Sorsby's case, plus a little bit of constitutional law for you folks at home. An update from the College World Series. It's over for Alabama. Another disastrous performance, losing 14-2. To Texas, outscored 23-2 over their two games. This is the most lopsided for Alabama's first appearance since 99. It's according to what Rodak just tweeted, it's the most lopsided two-game performance by any team since 1957. 69 years of history right there. Was it worse than the Rose Bowl, I guess is my question. We'll take a short break. We're coming back.
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0: And we are back, and Vance is up next in Georgia. Hey, Vance, good afternoon.
1: Hey, Paul. I was going to ask you a question. Do you believe in a jinx?
0: Not overly, but I'm all ears.
1: You're talking to one.
0: Okay.
1: I turn on the damn Alabama-Oklahoma game. What was that? Yeah. Was it Saturday?
0: Right.
1: And I knew better than to do that. It doesn't happen with football, but it happens with baseball. And I turn it on, I'm like, uh-oh. They're getting their brains kicked out. They're getting curb stomped. They don't got a single run. And then today, I turned it on with them in Texas. I'm like, what are you doing? Why'd you do that? The Atlanta Braves. I grew up in North Atlanta. Of course the Braves are my team. But they start doing real good. It make any sense? They're having a good year. I'll be like, well, hell, I'll turn on the Braves game. Paul, every time they're getting their brains beat out. And I'm not so sure I'm not a jinx.
0: Well, Vance, I'd love to tell you you are, but I think their inability to hit might be a bigger issue.
1: Well, here's the funny part. Then I hear you report just a few minutes ago about this career ass whipping they got from Texas. It's what, 1950 something?
0: Yeah.
1: I'm like, why does that remind me of last season's football team?
0: If you ask me a question, was Kalen DeBoer coaching today? I'm going to hang up.
1: No, I'm not going to say that. What I'm going to say is I'm grateful for Daryl telling me the end result of the college baseball World Series, so I won't turn on a Georgia game, so I won't jinx them. But Daryl kind of narrowed that down, and I'm not making fun of Daryl, Paul. Daryl, don't get me wrong. Don't do that. But then real quick, Chris, don't try to imitate Stemp. You know, Stemp has one thing that I really give him credit for. I can actually understand everything he says. I don't necessarily want to hear it, but I happen to want to hear what Chris said. Maybe I'm getting old and whatever, but dadgum, Chris, I couldn't understand a thing about your call, and I wanted to hear it. Well, boo-hoo for me, Paul. Hey, by the way, I understand why Elmo's a Hall of Famer. That short dissertation on soccer was outstanding.
0: Thank you.
1: So, thanks for taking my call, my friend.
0: You bet. Brian is up next in Tulsa. Hello, Brian.
2: Hey, Paul. Hey, Paul. You want to talk about a jinx? Isn't it John from St. Louis a jinx?
0: He's more of a like a boil.
2: Daryl, I'm gonna have to disagree with you when you said that Georgia was gonna annihilate Oklahoma. I would be surprised if Oklahoma neutered them puppies tonight in Omaha. And, Paul, I'm glad that the Big 12 finally got some spine to do this. But here's what I get so ticked off the Big 12. Why didn't they not do it right then and there as soon as that ruling came in? Why didn't Brett Yormark and Big 12 say over our dead bodies? To me, this is where I think the Big 12 is a little bit behind on the Sorcy case, but I got to give the devil his due today. He did the right thing, challenging the Texas Attorney General at Texas Tech University. And I hope, and I really do hope the Big 12 wins because they have the right to ban a player. He bet on his own team. You cannot do that. And Paul, when we had a WNBA team here in Tulsa, and I was doing a tour of the arena, one of the first things it said in big bold letters, do not bet on basketball. So, Paul, this kid should learn his lesson. Do not bet on your own team when you're at Indiana. So, Paul, you all have a great day. You have a good day, Paul. I'll talk to you again tomorrow, my friend.
0: Thank you very, very much. Let me check in with Brian up next in North Carolina. Hello, Brian.
3: Hey, Paul. Hey, Paul. Thanks for taking my call. I'll be
0: Thank
3: brief.
0: You.
3: And this Texas Tech thing, what is the problem with this? They need to just eliminate this issue once and for all. You get caught like that, you're done with

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1: Some of that with Michael McCann. One more hour to go. We appreciate you being here. Your phone calls straight ahead.

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0: are cooking right now. Final hour has arrived, and Legend is next.
1: Let me ask you, Borden Feinbaum, can we let the inmates out in the psych ward for the last hour? Can we do that, Borden Feinbaum?
0: Permission granted.
1: Thank you. Y'all come on out of your cell. Chris, John, Eddie, Expired, Simp, Dylan, Long. Y'all come on out of your cell. Get your thorns in. Y'all know what time it is, ladies and gentlemen. It's the witching hour. Yep. Hide your kids. Hide your pets. The psych ward's out. Never know these crazy people might do. Hey, Paul, I realized the other night I got a serious gambling problem. You know when I realized it?
0: When was that?
1: I had the Spurs on the money line the other night when they was up 29. I can hear Daddy saying his voice from 10 years ago when I used to go visit him all the time down in Mobile. Legend! Stop betting! You're not good at it! Oh, my God. Only Legend can lose a game of 29 points, man. You know what my biggest problem was so far? You know what my biggest problem is?
0: What's that?
1: The Spurs are a bunch of dumbasses. That's my biggest problem, bro. I mean, how you lose 20? Stop shooting the ball with 20 seconds to go on the clock. You're up 20 points. Man, coaching, it just went down the drain. Somebody ought to slap that coach. Man, I could have coached that team to a win that night. I would just, hell, we got an 8'10" guy in the middle. Just throw it to him. We up 30. Damn. Man, I got a serious problem, man. Now I know how Brandon Sorsby felt when he was betting on that Romanian soccer and lost, man. I mean, I know how he feels, Paul. I know how he feels. Hey, Paul, I heard Bill from Virginia in the first hour. And I just have to say, man, I agree with Bill. After this latest playoff performance, after a season of hope, built my expectations up, I'm never watching Alabama baseball ever again, Paul. I'm never watching Alabama baseball ever again.
0: That was terrible.
1: I'm not, come on, man. We got a shortstop named LeBron, and we still can't win. Come on, man. I mean, I just had to say it, Paul. The Greg Byrne era strikes again. The Greg Byrne era strikes again. Here we are. Here we are. You know, but I do agree with Bill on some things, man. These fans talk about just make the playoffs. I'll be happy. Expectation. Change your expectations. Just make the playoffs. That's good enough. That's good enough. Man, that's such bull crap, man. The standard's always the ring. You might not accomplish the standard, but when you change the standard, you become Auburn. What the hell are you folks talking about? We need to change expectation and standards. Hell, I can see. Anybody can look at this roster and see that Alabama don't have a national championship team this year. But everybody tells me, just hold up, Legend. We got Ezekiel Crowell. We got Elijah Haven. We got Keon Russell. Just got to give them time. All right. I'm willing to throw a year away or next year means a national championship. But come on. The man also said something that's true. There were like 5 sumo wrestlers out there last year. We couldn't move nobody on the offensive line. And it don't look like it's no better. If Alabama can't run the football, what the hell are we? Talking about fans don't want to criticize. Y'all need to shut the hell up telling a fan what they can say. If they want to criticize a coach, they got the right. You are a bunch of idiots that come on here talking that bull crap, and it pisses me off. Y'all hand me my Thorazine because I'm about to snap. Listen here. Fans are the reason Mike Shula ain't the coach no more. Fans are the reason we ran Dennis Sansoni's ass off. Now, Pa, I hate to oust you, and you probably didn't have no coffee one morning when you came on Game Time with Kip and the Legend on Jocks from 8 to 10 every Saturday, and I appreciate it. But I believe you called Coach DeBoer a tweener. Ain't that what you called him one morning, Paul? A tweener.
0: I don't remember that interview, Legend.
1: I'm sorry, Paul. I'm your black-eyed brother. I wasn't supposed to say that. I wasn't, brother.
0: I said it. You know me. I'm not going to run away from something I said.
1: Yeah, come on, man. This West Coast offense, it may not work. And what are we supposed to do, sit here 5-6 years because Greg Byrne then gave this man all that money? I will give Coach DeBoer one thing. I will say he's got a puncher's chance, and this is why. I've hit him with an uppercut. I've hit him with a roundhouse right. I took a radio chair and beat the hell out of this man. And still, every time I see him, Swamp Dog, he's still standing. Yeah. It's solid. Talking about I come here to win a championship. Man, so I give you a puncher's chance, dude. But the question is, really, have you learned anything from your mistakes? Because the great coaches learn. You can't do something, you figure it out. Now, a great friend of mine at Louisville said the biggest loss this offseason for the Cardinals was losing their offensive line coach, who's now at Alabama. So maybe you've learned. Maybe Ezekiel Crowell, Ryan Williams, Keon Russell, maybe all them guys explode and become superstars. Maybe. Maybe not. But you will be judged by the maybes and the maybes not. Hey, baby. Hey, Paul, going to be on with Dylan tonight on the space. Everybody check it out if you have time. Elvis has left the building.
0: Bill is up next. Thank you. Good afternoon, Bill.
2: Hello there. Thank you for taking my call and put me in a tight spot behind the Legend. But I'm a 61-year-old Alabama fan. I'll be 62 in a few weeks. Did a freshman year at Alabama, Bear Bryant's last year. And this guy in Virginia reminds me of the fan that were going to the games that year. We're talking about some uninspired, unenthusiastic fans that sat on their hands and just expected to win because we had the Bear. You have to think about the Perkins and the Curry, the Price and DuBose. DuBose almost killed our program. Francione and Shula. Get spoiled for 17 years with Saban, and then you want to start crying because the cupboard was virtually bare when he left because the people transferred out when he left. We lost players to, I think 18 players left us. So you got to give the man time to get his coaching, his stuff in. He's a proven winner other places. If he doesn't make it, they get rid of him. But you got to give him a chance.
0: You are correct. Bill, thank you. Appreciate that very, very much. Dylan is up next.
3: What's going on, my brother?
0: Hey there.
3: Oh, Bill from Virginia is done threw a monkey wrench in the show and everything. But I'll just go ahead and say this right here. I love my Crimson Tide. I'll always love them. But I can tell you this right here. I will never watch baseball again. This is the first time I watched. Saturday was the first time I watched baseball in probably 20 years. And now I know why. But anyway, I'm always going to be an Alabama football fan. I mean, that's for one reason. Football was my first love. Love the game. Love everything about the game. And I can guarantee you this. I don't care what Bill from Virginia says. I don't care how bad we suck. I'm still going to watch it. Because I love my team. I love the University of Alabama. And that's just the pride in it right there. But yeah, we will have Legend on at 7:30 tonight. Follow Dylan from Jasper and everything. And guys, it's going to be one hell of a show. And, I can't thank Legend enough for coming on. And and everything. And Paul, I appreciate you taking my call, brother, and the dirtiest player in the game's out of here.
0: Appreciate it. A couple of people mentioned the Alabama baseball team lost again today. Outscored in its two College World Series games 23-2, an embarrassing performance. Who would have thought that Troy University would be the last team from the state of Alabama standing in Omaha? Auburn was expected to be a big time entrant, didn't make it. Alabama did make it. Troy remains. We'll take a short break. Back after this.
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0: So, Justin Williams, we had on the other day, a small but important detail. It states the investigation into Sorsby started after the NCAA was tipped off by a sports book, which was informed by a federal law enforcement agency. So that's how it all began. A lot of people are wondering why wasn't it spotted earlier, because it took the feds to inform everyone. Brad is up next in Macon, Georgia.
1: Hey, Mr. Paul, thanks for taking my call. It's been a few calls back, but I'm going to agree with Legend. Yeah, Legend, this is going to be it for y'all. 8-4, out the door. Go ahead and make that reservation for that U-Haul truck. Go ahead and get your boy Dylan, Handsome Joe, and that crybaby you got over there named Stacy. And y'all can put DeBoer in there and put him in the relocation program, because that's going to be the end of it. Paul, I got some bad news. Can I share with everybody Trey's latest thing going on? He hit me up today.
0: Sure.
1: When they did that procedure on him to get his heart back out of AFib, they have to run tubes down your throat and all, and they didn't know it, but they nicked his throat. Of course, they sent him home and everything. Well, that place got infected, and it abscessed. So now Trey can't hardly talk. He can't hardly eat, drink. He's got to go back in the hospital, and they got to lance this thing and get it cleaned out. So he's upset, and he's having a hard time. And to top it all off, you know, you wouldn't remember this, but his stepdad passed away last November. His real dad passed away today. So he's the poor guy's had a lot going on from a mental standpoint and a physical standpoint, and he wanted me to call in and ask Fine Bomb Nation to give him. Send some prayers up for him, because he's such a good guy. Everybody loves Trey, and he's been great to this show, and I just hope everybody will send one up for Trey. He really needs it. But that's it, Paul. I'll let you get back to your show. But thanks for hearing me out, brother. Have a good day.
0: Thank you very much. Gino is up next in South Dakota. Hello, Gino.
2: Hey, you disappointed me the other day, Paul, talking about the Yankees with that piece of garbage from Maryland. I can't understand why you would do that. You probably talked about the Knicks, against the Knicks today, too. But I wanted to talk about a few people who are on your show, like those two old people, that one racist from, I don't know where he's from, said, you know, I used to hang out with the KKK. I mean, who cares? Why would somebody even mention that? I don't understand. And someone said J.D., and Dylan should get married, I think, something like that, too, a few days ago. I think if anybody should get married, it should be the dumbest player in the game and that fat boy, fake, busty Rhodes that you love so much. And the other guy expired. The only good things from Texas are Sarkisian barbecue and Stimps calls. Hopefully your calls will be expired as well. But Paul, I don't know why you flip-flop so much. I heard you flip-flop the other day, because I went back and listened to the phone call, because you disagreed and you hung up on me early, like you're probably going to do now. You said, I didn't know who I was back in Memphis. And then yesterday you said it made a big deal in your life to you, the whole civil rights movement. I don't know which one of you to believe. I do know, though, that you probably were a nerd growing up, and you looked for a lot of attention. Am I right, Paul? And you had somebody...
0: Gino, I have been a nerd.
2: You give him your milk money. You make me sick.
0: I have been sick,
2: okay?
0: Gino, calm down.
2: You make me sick.
0: Please, don't get upset.
2: You make me sick. You make me sick, Paul. You're responsible for everything on your show. You should know that. Disgusting.
0: Hmm. J.D. Is up next. Hello, J.D. Go right ahead.
3: Hey, Paul. Hey, first off, I want to say we're thinking about you, Trey. We're praying for you, and hopefully everything comes out all right. And I know you're going through a hard time, but keep your head up, Bubba. We're all praying for you, and we can't wait to get you back into space, Bubba. We're really thinking about you. Now to Legend. Hey, Legend, I can scream.
0: Another caller who hangs up on themselves. At least they're not hanging themselves. They're only hanging up on themselves. Jim is in Texas. So, hey, Jim.
4: Hey, Paul. Thanks for taking my call. And
0: thank you.
4: I'm not sure after a couple calls ago if you, you know, if you need the voice in the back to come hold your hand or be told that we love you. You seem to be really upset for some reason. But hey, just a quick shout out, right, to you know, Chris Del Conte and the team for clinching the Director's Cup over the weekend.
0: Oh yeah, again,
4: which is fifth time in 6 years. And you know, it's oftentimes people just say Texas, you know, has all the money, et cetera, et cetera. But what that guy does, you know, is leadership to hiring the right coaches to, there's not a bunch of constituents that politicians and money guys that guy has to manage on top of everything else. I mean, what a just fantastic job. We're so lucky to have Chris Del Conte. And you know, and I wanted to give a shout out to him, and you know, and hopefully, you know, hopefully, guys like Sankey, you're right, really do listen to him, because he's always cracking up on the show with you, Paul. But that guy is sharp. He knows what he's doing when it comes to college athletics and how to run things. So, congrats to all the student athletes at Texas for that great just overall accomplishment.
0: Glad you said that, Jim. And you're right. I agree. Del Conte is pretty amazing. Thank you so much for the call. Mary is in Lake Charles, Louisiana.
5: Hey, good afternoon, Paul.
0: Thank you.
5: Hello?
0: Hey, you're on the air, Mary. You're fine.
5: Oh, okay, good. I wanted to talk to you about what several other people, including Legend, talked to you about that Alabama-Oklahoma baseball game. I was floored. I'm telling you. It was unbelievable. I watched the game, and the guys in the outfield, like if a fly ball was hit, they didn't make a move to try to come up and get it. They waited till the ball came to them and bounced half the time. They didn't go after grounders. So I asked my grandson, I said, what in the world's going on? He said, it's like they gave up or something. But I watched them today to see if they were any better, and they were better. They were more aggressive in going after, although they still lost. But at least they didn't look like zombies like they did Saturday. Did you see that game?
0: Yeah, no, I watched both games, and yeah, they at least scored two runs today. They still lost by 12 runs. I mean, it was just there's no way of getting around it. It was a colossal disaster. Their appearance in Omaha. They clearly had not been there in almost 30 years, and they looked like. It may be a while before they get back. Thanks so much for the call. We head to the break. We still have 30 minutes remaining here. Your chance to get in remains up to you. We'll be right back.
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0: And tonight, after the action, check out the SEC Now crew live from Omaha. Cat Daddy is up next. Cat Daddy is up next.
1: Big Paul, one question. Clemson, LSU, who is going to win?
0: I'd say LSU right now. That's not even a tough question.
1: Second question. Now that college football has become politics and money, the thrill is gone. B.B. King, do you agree with that?
0: By the way, that was a great song by B.B. King. And I also agree that some of the thrill is gone, not all of it, Cat Daddy. I'll still be watching on September 5th. Jim is up next in South Carolina. Hello, Jim.
2: Hey, Paul. How's it going?
0: Great. Thank you.
2: Paul, God bless you. That caller about five calls ago, he's unhinged. I cannot believe, but you took it like a professional. I guess just wanted to encourage you. What do you think Georgia and Oklahoma's chances are tonight against Oklahoma? Excuse me.
0: I mean, it's just impossible for me not to like Georgia right now. And that's not taking anything away from what Oklahoma did the other day. It was an impressive performance, and they've been good the entire college. They were great in the Super Regionals. They were great in the first round against, I believe it was Georgia Tech. But I think Georgia looks almost unstoppable right now.
2: Okay, well, thank you very much. I appreciate it.
0: I will also tell you, I am not a baseball expert. So thanks for the call. I think we have J.D. back. Go right ahead, J.D.
3: Hey, Paul. I didn't hang up. I don't know what happened, but I didn't hang up. I thought y'all hung up on me. But what I was going to say to Legend is, dude, I love you, but I can scream and yell and get passionate about my team, too. Fact is, y'all are mediocre now. You got to face it. The dynasty's over. Nick Saban's gone. You got to face it. You're just a mediocre team. I got optimism for my team. I love my team just as much as you love your team. And you can trash your team, but I don't know why you got to bring my team into it when you say that. I love my Auburn Tigers like you love your Crimson Tide. And that's really all I wanted to say other than let Trey know we're praying for him. And Hulk Hogan's out of here. Bye.
0: James is up next. Hello, James.
4: Hey, Paul. How you doing?
0: Well, thank you.
4: Hey, yes, sir. I was just going to call and see. I mean, you know, I know everybody disses on Mike Shula and all that, but do you not think that maybe he done a half-decent job considering that he was, you know, what he was left with and what Coach Moore had to deal with? I mean, you know, I'm not saying that Coach Shula was a great coach, but with Alabama being on probation, you know, just a year or so when they hired him, I mean, and he did beat Tim Tebow in his freshman year at Florida.
0: Yeah, he did. I think it was his second year. But bottom line is this. He inherited a very troubling situation. And he also, if I remember, took over in May versus December, when most coaches take over in January.
4: Yes, sir.
0: Yeah, he basically kept the program room temperature. He had one good year out of four. He was ill-equipped for the job. He's really, frankly, not been successful too many places since then. I don't really know why it's a debate 20-some-odd years later, but I appreciate your question. Thank you very much. Let's check in with...
4: Yeah, sir.
0: Thank you. Clark up next in Orlando. Hey, Clark.
5: Hey, how you doing, Paul?
0: Great. Thank you very much.
5: First time getting through. Billion times calling, but... That caller that was earlier, again, you've heard it a couple times now, but I, you know, appreciate your professionalism with that. You know, some people just get overly sensitive and flip out, and that's just life. But I wanted to talk about Georgia football. You know, everybody's kind of been on Stockton as far as not being able to throw the deep ball. I don't think it's a lack of talent. I think he can do it. I don't think he's trusted the receivers yet, but that may happen this year. What's your thoughts on that?
0: Yeah, I mean, I'll give Gunnar Stockton enormous kudos for surviving last year. His play against Tennessee and other games really surprised me. I didn't think he was capable of it. He didn't have a lot to deal with either, and I think his team is going to be far more talented this year, a little bit more depth on offense. So I've never been all the only thing I've always often wondered about is what kind of plays is he getting from Mike Bobo. And I know that sounds like the lowest hanging fruit in the world, but in really big situations, I've been disappointed by Bobo.
5: Yeah, and I think most Georgia fans probably, about half of them would probably agree with that, if not more. But yeah, I think this year is going to be different. I think we've got some good stuff through the portal, and you know, I'm jacked for this year. I think they're going to be stellar.
0: I hope so. Hey, Clark, great to hear from you. Let me check in with George, who is in Tallahassee. Hello, George.
6: Hello, Paul. I just happened to catch your show in between the College World Series games, and I want to tell the Alabama fans, relax. Y'all could be Florida State right now. Y'all could be, even though Florida State did boat race you guys last year, y'all could have Mike Norvell and that con artist used car salesman, Mike Alford, for a AD. It could get a lot worse. You guys need to step away from the window, take a breath. And as far as Geno goes, I've never heard the guy. Don't know him till tonight. That guy needs to get a life. He needs to. Paul, you live rent-free in the fellow's head, you know. I don't know what's wrong with him. He needs some psychological help and maybe some medicine. But enjoyed it tonight, and thank you for taking my call, sir.
0: Yeah, hey, thank you. And I'm not either a pharmacist or a medical doctor. But, yeah, there are new mind-altering drugs that will help you with that type of serious psychological and psychiatric issue. Why don't we take a break? More to come. Your last chance to get in right now. We'll be right back.
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10: I think Corliss Williams said everybody knew he was from Arkansas, the big nasty. 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
10: I would imagine that it is a lot easier for coaches to turn the page from one season to the next because of how much turnover you have in your roster. 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
10: And I believe every position coach has an idea of who some of their starters are going to be. 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
9: 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It's like having a direct line to John Calipari, except we won't ask you how you got this number.
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0: And we're back, and let's check in with Cameron up next in Alabama. Hey, Cameron.
1: Hey, Paul. Hope everything's going for you good today.
0: Thank you.
1: I've heard a lot of people calling and saying, oh, can you believe Troy is here at Alabama and Auburn and little old Troy? And I just wanted to kind of give a little explaining, like, it. We're not surprised in Troy. We have a great baseball program, and I was going to give everybody a little explanation of it. This year we had the number 6 strength of schedule overall and number 1 non-conference. Beating Alabama, beat Georgia, beat Florida twice with little to no pitching left. And I'll just kind of give everybody SEC, Alabama, and Auburn, like, a little credit to Troy, you know. And like, we want all of them to be cheering for us. And like I said, it's just not a surprise to us that Troy is going this far and doing this well. We've seen it all season, and we've got the talent. And so that's kind of, just wanted to give a little explanation on that.
0: Well, Cameron, thank you. I am a big Troy fan. I've got some friends who are connected to that program, and it is a long tradition of great athletic success. And I was watching that game yesterday in amazement. Thank you for the call. Otis Shea is up next. Good afternoon.
2: Hey, Mr. Feinbaum. As always, thanks for taking my call. Three quick things. Saturday, I got to call in to the Kip Kiefer and Legend show. Really enjoyed it. The topics that they talked about, the flow, it was just excellent. The second thing is the Geno call. I started having flashbacks from Jim from Crestwood, just for a moment, just like hearing that and thinking, it's like, oh my gosh, did he like reincarnate and have like a northern accent? And God bless you, Paul. But last thing, I'm not sure. Did you get to watch any of the FIFA World Cup this past weekend?
0: Yeah, I watched the USA game, and I got into the Cape Verde game today late. I've been trying to keep up with it as much as I can.
2: You know, I coached my twin girls from when they were 5 years old till, you know, they got, you know, where they could play in high school. And I'm going to tell you, the teams that we had, they were tough. They'd get knocked down, and they'd get right back up, take back off running. But I've never seen more flopping. I mean, I thought it's like LeBron James, you know, taught them how to do this. I mean, you would see just barely get shoved down, and they would just flail all over the place, and then they would get a penalty kick, and then they were right back up. And I get tickled at it, but, you know, this is a great time of year for sports. Championships weekend and basketball, hockey, you know. So, anyway, but love you, Paul. We'll talk to you soon.
0: Thank you very, very much. Joe is up next in Red Day.
3: Roll Tide, roll, Paul Feinbaum. Hey, I got to say this right here to Texas. Hey, we did score 2 points on you, sister, so you're no Oklahoma, so hush it. And Geno, Paul, hey, he's a butt-lip dipstick. I can't stand when that dude calls in. I think he calls in just to hear himself talk. I don't even think he really listens to other callers. I think he just calls in to hear himself talk. But I do want to say, Trey, brother, I'm praying for you always. And everybody, please remember Trey and your prayers, because when you're going through ordeals and things like what Trey's been going through, it can get very, very frustrating. So, you know, y'all just keep Trey and your prayers, because he needs it. And, hey, we love you. We love you, Trey. Man, hang in there, brother. You got this. And, Paul, I don't look too bad about Alabama losing this baseball, because I'll be honest, I'm a big baseball fan. I love the Yankees. That's my favorite baseball team. But Alabama, we just never had a good baseball team, so I'm just happy we made it there. But, you know, I always wanted Auburn to be out of the state of Alabama, but now I'm glad they're here, Paul, because it just reminds me that things can always be worse. I mean, Auburn, I mean, who wants to go hang out at that pig pen? I mean, so it can always be worse. But anyway, Paul, I'm sitting here munching on some fried chicken. I just got me a plate of pizza a week ago. I just now eating it. Just now eating lunch, actually. I've been out all day. But anyway, I'm back home now. Been listening to the show, watching it. Love you, brother. I'm sorry I got in so late, but hey. And I plan on listening to Dylan tonight, too, Paul, because Legend's supposed to be on there tonight. So I can't wait to hear that right there. It's always something good to look forward to. But anyway, Paul, you have a good and love you, brother. Peace and roll tide roll, my man.
0: Tim is up next in Arkansas. Hey, Tim.
4: Well, hey, Paul. You know, kind of got to applaud the Big 12 for filing that lawsuit. Because, you know, there's some lines that you just don't seem, you just don't cross them. And that's the way that goes. But the bad part of this is, I'm afraid, is how many lawyers are lined up behind this that are going to try to take advantage of this, and who's going to pay for it?
0: Well, that part's not really an issue when you got all these entities involved. Hey, thanks for the call. Will is up next in Alabama. Hey, Will, go right ahead.
5: Hey, how are you, man? It's been a minute.
0: Thank you.
5: You doing all right?
0: We're doing great. Thank you.
5: All righty. Hey, I just wanted to make a comment about Auburn and about their head coach. I think John Cohen hit a home run when he got this coach. I think they got exactly who they need. And also, I just want to send out a message to I-Man and to Trey. And if you would, Paul, give me about 10 seconds.
0: Take all the time.
5: Just a short prayer. My prayer for them is that, first, I want to encourage you. Jesus, if you give it to him, he's got this. And I want to encourage you, even though your backs are against the wall, your health is bugging you. It seems like the whole world is crashing in on you, Trey. But I'm not the type of person to say, okay, I'll pray for you and then go somewhere and forget. I like to pray for you now. So I lift up Trey, Father God, in the name of Jesus. I lift up I-Man in the name of Jesus. Lord, you are Lord over cancer. You're Lord over any other major illnesses and infections. And so, Lord, I just believe for these men. I believe you. You are not only our Savior, but you are the great physician. You're the healer. And so, Lord, I just ask that you would just touch these men right where they are. Give them your grace and your mercy. And if they have trouble believing, Lord, give them the grace to believe, Father God. Believe in your word. You said you was wounded for our transgressions, bruised for our iniquities, chastisement of our peace was on you, and by your stripes we were healed. I believe that. And so, Lord, I just send out a healing word to these two men, dear God, and anybody else that is going through situations like this. You got this. Lord, be with their doctors. Give them wisdom. Give them understanding. Lead and guide their every move concerning these men, dear God. And I hope they're listening, and I hope they hear your voice instead of mine and feel your grace and your loving touch right now in Jesus' mighty name. And Paul, I thank you for that. I thank you for giving me the time to do that. And the gentleman that called before that said that he didn't understand why anybody would want to visit Auburn or go to that pig pen, I think is what he said. But, you know, evidently somebody does because it came from all overseas, a soccer team just a week ago, I believe.
0: So, oh, yeah, no, that was Messi in Argentina. And I, hey, Will, before you go, I want to ask you something. I've heard a lot of people offer prayers. I don't know when I've heard one more eloquent than yours. I don't know what you do, but have you ever been in the ministry?
5: No, I'm not in the ministry. I'm just a believer.
0: You are amazing.
5: I put it this way, Paul.

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7: I want bravado, especially from my quarterback. 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

0: be Terrell Owens, be Randy Moss, be cocky. 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
4: 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Brad, the Big Noise Evans with you. I got my cast hanging out with me. The great Brandon Combs, Michael Montgomery, working the video board. We've got, quite the program upcoming. We're really knee deep, eyeball deep, as a matter of fact, in Major League Baseball talk. We're going to be breaking down some historic things that have gone down here in recent days, including a mesmerizing start from a guy that is a clear front runner to win the Cy Young in the National League here in a second. Another major arm and a superstar in his own right, making an extraordinary recovery and returning to the mound. We'll talk about that in the American League. And then coming up here in the next segment, we're going to continue with a Major League Baseball conversation. The temperatures are rising. It only makes sense with us getting ever so close to the peak summer heat. We're talking things on the diamond. We'll talk about Jose Ramirez now being out with that handmade fracture. What does that mean for the Cleveland Guardians? And what does it mean in terms of the ripple effects in the AL Central? How about the very tight, the oh-so-tight NL wildcard race? Who is going to emerge from the fray in that showdown coming down the stretch of the season? And if we do get some time, man, did you see the amount of runs that were scored in Viva Las Vegas? Holy mother of the baseball gods. It was a launch pad with the Colorado Rockies of all teams. A squad doesn't exactly have one of the best offenses in the bigs, but they certainly showed it over the weekend. Is that a precursor of more incredible numbers to come in Las Vegas down the road when their park opens in 2028, all those conversations and whatever is on your mind in terms of the stitches in Major League Baseball. If you have any questions or comments you want to share with us here on BetMGM Tonight, we would love to hear from you. Pick up the phone and dial us, fools, at 310-840-4910. 310-840-4910. You can also text at that number. Drop us your name and where you're texting from, and we will gladly read it on air. All right. 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All right. Let's talk about the Miz, who was the shiz, to say the least, an absolute pitching whiz. Oh, so many rhymes your boy has. Jacob Mizorowski of the Milwaukee Brewers earning not only just a six-pack, not a 40-ounce, not even a case. That dude earned every last drop of a full-size kegger and arguably the greatest Maddux in Major League Baseball history. He faced a minimum of 27 batters. I had only 95 pitches in a one-hit complete game shutout. But how many strikeouts did he have? 15. 15 Ks over the weekend. And a guy that's just an unbelievable performance, to say the least, that was against the Philadelphia Phillies, if I'm remembering that correctly. And overnight, Miz went from plus money to minus money. He's now minus 140 to win the NL Cy Young on BetMGM. Again, a clear front runner there. And if you look at the awards race, you know, we were talking about it, Pat Boyle and I, and Pat's on vacation this week in España. Again, enjoy the tapas, the vino, and the wedding, mi amigo, and celebrate your beloved New York Knicks. But, you know, we've been talking about the NL Cy Young race since the beginning of baseball season. We felt this was going to be one of the best and most memorable Cy Young races, possibly of our game-watching lifetimes. And, you know, I honestly even felt that maybe a week and a half or 2 weeks ago. But now we have to reset because the course of action has certainly changed with Mizorowski now at minus 140. To win that coveted honor, Christopher Sanchez plus 225, Shohei Ohtani still in the mix at 9-1 odds currently at BetMGM. Oh, skeins. I'll stop there. Not exactly crushing. He's at 14-1. And Yamamoto of the LA Dodgers at 25-1. And so is Chris Sale of the Bravos also at 25-1. But Mizorowski, top of the mitt with that low 100 seat, topped out 104.5, striking out Kyle Schwarber. Just embarrassing dudes. That was up there, and I didn't see the actual game in real time. I was watching the box score and the live statistical feed on my computer over the weekend when this start was going down, and I turned to my youngest son, who's 17, and he knows who Kerry Wood is because, of course, being a Cubs fan, I've instilled that, you know, beat into his brain. Oh, yeah, Kerry Wood, you're going to remember him. Legendary Cub. And one of the greatest single-game performances I've ever seen during my baseball-watching lifetime. The Houston Astros back in the day, the 20K game that he had. Mizorowski was giving all similar vibes in his dominance in that most recent start. And I turned to my son. It was like six innings in, watching the box score, and I was like, man, Kerry Wood is in jeopardy right now. Like, Kerry Wood could get topped with most strikeouts in a single game, which, you know, that still stands as a record in Major League Baseball history, because Miz was just, again, shutting everybody down. He was unhittable. He only gave up the one hit, but 95 pitches, peak efficient in that game with the 15 strikeouts, facing the minimum number of batters in the 27. So that really just launched him. He was like, I think, around plus 170, plus 180 to win the NL Cy Young pre-start, and then post-start at minus 140. So the script immediately flipped. And he's a major reason why the Brewers are really the team to beat, you know, possibly the entire National League. They certainly are right now in the NL Central. You know, they got off to a slow start. The Cubs are white hot. Everybody, we're talking about, oh, we love the Cubs. Oh, my God, it's giving off 2016 vibes. This is amazing. They're crushing everybody. There's so many games above 500. And the Cubs then smack right back down to earth. Meanwhile, Milwaukee, they just keep winning. And they have a sizable lead right now in the NL Central. So I'm bringing Brando. Brandon Combs, our outstanding producer here on BetMGM tonight. Brando, I mean, the injury imp is always lurking in any sport. But if you could guarantee, I don't know, 170, 175 innings out of Mizorowski this year, is it a foregone conclusion he's going to win the NL Cy Young? Or is it Sanchez? Is it Shohei Ohtani? Is somebody else going to emerge from the fray and at least push him for that award? Because right now, man, I don't think anybody's going to catch him.
5: Yeah, look, I think you might be right if he stays healthy. But at the same time, if you're guaranteeing me health on all of those guys, my money's got to be on Shohei Ohtani. Right now, still an ERA just above one. I know he just, you know, got it. He's going to miss a start here because of that knee problem that he had. But I still think that Shohei Ohtani, once he catches up with innings, because of the whole innings thing is crazy. So he's thrown 67 innings, but his team has played 72 games. So until you've at least pitched one inning per game played by your team, you don't qualify to be the league leader, even though Shohei Ohtani is the league leader in ERA. So my money would be on Shohei Ohtani to win that award, because I think, provided all of these guys stay healthy, I think he's probably the most unhittable guy. And we've seen in times where Mizorowski will not be able to find the plate. We've seen in times where he can't locate his fastball. And we've seen that happen to Mizorowski. We saw it in the playoffs last year against the Dodgers. We saw it in the play right before the playoffs against the Cubs in a regular season game. So you've seen spots where he can't find it for a little bit. it doesn't last long because the kid's a good pitcher, most punchable face in baseball, but he's a good pitcher. And so Mizorowski does that the thing that he does. But I just think, especially Shohei, man, with Shohei's name and with Shohei being the MVP and with the league always wanting to have that superstar and always wanting to push a face, I just think that if Shohei Ohtani's close to any of these guys and he has the qualifications to get there, I think they're going to push Shohei Ohtani for MVP and for Cy Young Award just so that he continues to set records.
4: Yeah, again, he's 9-1. Extraordinary value of Shohei Ohtani. He's been largely dominant in his own right when he has taken the hill, when he's been toeing the rubber. He's been outstanding, to say the least. Mizorowski's just been unbelievable, whether it's with the fastball and the movement that you talked about, the high speed. I mean, the guy's burning, scorching, singeing eyebrows in the process, and then the off-the-table slider that he has. When you have that kind of pitch arsenal and all the movement that he has on all those particular pitches, he's nearly untouchable. And he certainly showed that in that greatest Maddux of all time over the weekend. And, you know, if you look, he's just one piece, and a very important piece, and really the anchor of that rotation for the Milwaukee Brewers. The Brewers right now, over on the NL Central, they got a 5-game lead on the St. Louis Cardinals, who've been surprising in their own right. Makes me want to hurl when I say the St. Louis Cardinals have been surprising, but you got to give credit where credit is due. I talked about how the St. Louis Cardinals were going to be lucky to maybe win 65 games before the season began, but man, they have made me look like a horse's ass, which is really easy to do. You want to talk about a punchable face of Mizorowski? This one, you could easily clench a fist and just pummel me repeatedly because it is indeed highly punchable. I said some terrible things about the St. Louis Cardinals, and they made me look like a fool as they continue to really outkick their coverage, to say the least, at 38-31. But you get back to the Brewers, they're +112, Brando, in run differential. Yeah. Now, how's that stack up to the rest of the National League? Well, the Dodgers are +141. They're number one in all of Major League Baseball in that category. The Bravos are +107. The Braves still have the best record in Major League Baseball, but run differential, they're not at the top of the list. And the best run differential team in the American League, the New York Yankees, by an enormous margin at +107. So that's how white hot, how extraordinarily scorching the Milwaukee Brewers have been for the better part of the last month and a half, man. They just continuously crush the competition, whether on Miz pitching days. Kyle Harrison's been a surprise sensation, but the bats are really starting to wrap right now. Milwaukee, man, if I were to place a little money on somebody to win the NL pennant, it's not the Braves. It's not going to be the heavily favored Dodgers. Brando, I can't believe I'm saying this. I think it's the Brewers. Am I crazy?
5: I mean, look, the Brewers, I don't know. It drives me nuts. And if there's any team that I dislike, I wouldn't even say more than Cardinals, but just as much as I dislike the St. Louis Cardinals, being a Cubs fan just like you, it's the Milwaukee Brewers. But, I mean, you're right. They keep finding ways to win. They keep finding ways to be one of the best teams in the National League. Every time that we think that they're going to be down, they find a way to just be good again. I thought, oh, okay, so you're going to get rid of Freddie Peralta. All right, well, the Brewers will come back down to earth. Nope, they've stayed the course. You talk about the St. Louis Cardinals, same thing. I thought the same things you did. I thought they were going to be the dregs of the keg. I thought they were going to be the worst team in the National League Central. Instead, they're a game and a half ahead of the Cubs right now. Roster construction the Milwaukee Brewers and the St. Louis Cardinals have developed their talent has been the biggest difference between them and a team like the Chicago Cubs, right? You look at what they've done, A lot of homegrown talent, a lot of guys that you didn't know how good they were going to be until they stepped on the baseball field, and they're showing out and they're playing good ball and they continue to do those things. They don't have big name stars. They don't have the names that everybody knows in every household across the country. They don't have those guys. Jackson Churio could develop into one of those guys. I like William Contreras quite a bit. And you talked about Jacob Mizorowski. We just named those three names, all homegrown talent for this team. So I like what the Brewers have done as an organization. I like what the Cardinals have done as an organization. Those two teams right there kind of set the standard. And I think the St. Louis Cardinals have kind of always set that standard as to what a really good baseball organization will do, because it's not just about how much money you spend. And I say this all the time. It's not about how much money you spend. It's about how you spend the money that you do spend. And it's about how you develop your talent. It's about how you develop your farm system, pieces you have to come up. It's been the biggest difference between them and teams like the Cubs, because you look at the Chicago Cubs, and right now they have what? All of this pitching, all of this, you know, the whole rotation is hurt, basically. And they've got nobody in the minor leagues to bring up to take the place. So that's been the biggest difference. And I think that when you look at teams like the Brewers and the Cardinals, you're looking at two model organizations in which you hope that your team can adapt to and take on kind of like what they do.
4: Yeah, I don't disagree with that sentiment at all. I mean, although I will give credit where credit is due. Ben Brown has been amazing for the Cubs, getting inserted in the rotation. And I mean, he's not been shut down, but he has definitely exceeded expectations, to say the least. And Javier Assad has been that guy, kind of a jack of all trades, whether as a reliever, short relief, long relief, getting inserted in the rotation. He has had some bright and shiny moments as well. The problem with the Cubs right now is they can't hit the damn baseball. It's just contagious. Outside of PCA, the entire team, for the most part, is slumping. And they were the hottest hitting team in Major League Baseball for the better part of the middle of April all the way to middle of May. And now they're just, they packed up and relocated to Siberia. They've been that bad. So, look, the Brewers have no weaknesses. They got a strong bullpen. They're probably going to be maybe buyers at the deadline, though they may not need anybody as long as their bodies stay healthy. They are the team to beat in the NL Central and one of the teams to beat in the National League overall. Wouldn't remotely surprise me if this homegrown team represents in the World Series this year. Kind of crazy. By the way, chorizo, always the ultimate costume sausage. Just a matter of preference. All right, let's go.
5: You made me vomit Tariq just a little bit there with the Brewers in the World Series. Just the thought of the Brewers in the World Series makes my stomach turn.
4: I thought maybe it was my reference to chorizo, which you cannot deny. Chorizos are delicious, and the sombrero as a costume sausage is just, I'm undefeated. Ridiculous. Always been on chorizo live when watching Brewers games. At, it's not even called Miller Park anymore, but it's always Miller Park in my mind. All right, we gotta pivot. I want to talk to Tariq Skubal real quick, because he returned to the Tigers rotation and hit nearly 100 miles per hour in his return, 99.9, just weeks after having floating bodies removed from his throwing elbow, a procedure that usually takes like months long to recover from. So a unique procedure, getting it done and getting back this quickly. The guy's got Wolverine blood, I think, pumping through the veins, given how short that recovery time frame really was. On 80 pitches against the Guardians, Skubal went 4 2/3 innings. And they, I mean, not a ton of work, but still, he's just getting his feet wet again, getting reacclimated. And only gave up 5 hits, 2 earned runs, and a walk, struck out 4. He did get the loss in that game, but his return was nothing shy of extraordinary. Tigers right now are 9.5 games out of the NL Central. Are they going to be buyers or sellers of the trade deadline? We're going to find out. Are they able to catch the Guardians? We're going to have some news on them coming up in the next segment. Or the White Sox, who just continue to win, even with Murakami on the IL. Here's the good news for the Tigers. You look here in the month of June. Decent sample size at this point, as we're smack dab in the middle of the month. They are number 3 in WRC Plus this month, and the number 2 in team-wide ERA at 3.43. They are going to be in the conversation. They are going to make a run, in my estimation, still 9.5 games out, whether it's the Guardians or the White Sox that they are chasing. We were talking about maybe they're going to wheel and deal, Tariq Skubal with the deadline. Probably not anymore. I know there's, the contract questions that are tied to him, or they, willing to back up the truck, yada, yada, yada. But they could be buyers now that they have their ace back and the bats are absolutely on fire. Brandon, am I crazy to think the Tigers get off the schneid and vie for maybe a divisional title and a playoff berth this year?
5: I think it's crazy, and here's why. Tarek Skubal's a Tiger after the trade deadline. I think that at some point, regardless of how well they're doing, I don't even care if they come back and they're in first place, I think they still trade Tarek Skubal. Because I think they showed this offseason with the signing of Framber Valdez, while they forced Tarek Skubal to go through arbitration and win his arbitration case, and then they signed Framber Valdez to a multi-year big-dollar deal, I think that showed you that they're not going to sign Tarek Skubal. They're not going to pay him the money that he's going to command on the open market. So they were okay with losing him. They're going to be okay with losing him, but they need to get something for him. And in order to do that, you're going to have to trade him by the deadline because he's a free agent at the end of the season. So I think that they trade Tarek Skubal. So I don't think that they're in that. And to be honest with you, I know this is hard to believe, and I'll tell you right now, in February, I would have never thought that we'd be talking about this in the middle of June. I don't think the White Sox are going away. I think this White Sox team is good. I think they can pitch. I think they can hit. I think their entire lineup is capable of continuing what they've done all year long, which is hit home runs in timely fashion and hit the ball in all areas of the ballpark. They spray the ball around well. This team can flat out hit. They can flat out pitch. Their bullpen, which I didn't think was going to be great, has been pretty damn good. And they've been able to hold down the fourth. They've been able to hold the leads when they get them. They're not blowing a ton of leads. This team can play ball. They just took 4 out of 5 against the Braves and the Dodgers. This team is not going away anytime soon. This team is good. And if you would have told me in February or March that in the middle of June we'll be talking about what's wrong with the Cubs and the White Sox being in first place and the best baseball team in Chicago, I would have told you were nuts.
4: Yeah, I would have told you were drunk as well. But, you know, we got to call it like it is. The White Sox are for real. They're the real deal Holyfield, to say the least. All right, we got to take a little siesta here on BetMGM tonight. But you know what we're not done doing? Talking baseball, and we're going to stick in the AL Central when we come back, because a massive star suffered a devastating injury. What would be the impacts in Cleveland? Stick around. 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
1: 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We know it's hard to keep up with the Razorbacks while you're writing weekly reports, making sure our cars run, keeping us healthy, or helping your kids with homework. That's why we're here, to keep you updated on all things Arkansas sports. 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
1: That's right. And not only are the bets big, but the two guys talking about them, very handsome. Make sure you're checking us out on the screen. Brad Evans, Gabe Ramirez hanging out with you guys. BetMGM Tonight on Westwood One Sports. Shout out to everybody that's been hitting us up on the text lines, man. From the 541, says, can we all agree that the best thing to happen in the series for the Knicks is that De'Aaron Fox got healthy before the finals? I think he edged out Alvarado for sixth man of the series. I mean, De'Aaron Fox, it was almost like he was trying to shoot himself out of the series, but I guess that's one way to look at it, right, Brad?
2: Yeah, I think that's a definitely a way to twist the dagger way of looking at it with De'Aaron Fox. Man, he was bad. I think his days in San Antonio, my friend, very much numbered.
1: Yeah, I think that's definitely going to be the case there. And you got to shout out Jose Alvarado, my Boricua brother. It's always good when you see a big Puerto Rican flag, Brad, you know, hanging in the background, draped over someone's shoulders when they win a championship. It's not just the Super Bowl that you see Bad Bunny at. You get Jose Alvarado and the New York Knicks as well. Another text message coming in from the 240 said, Spurs can't beat OKC fully healthy, so don't waste your money. Of course, talking about Jalen Williams right there. The Spurs played much on the perimeter. That's the same reason they lost and don't have a guy that can get a bucket to stop a run. And please stop saying the Spurs are young. That wasn't the case when they beat OKC. Y'all labeled them a dynasty in the making. Adrian from Maryland. I think there's no doubt about that. I think everyone can still agree, whether it's Max Kellerman, whether it's Brad Evans, whether it's myself. You're going to have to go get through Wemby at some point, whether it's the Western Conference Finals, the Finals, or somewhere in the playoffs. You're going to have to get through Wemby if you want a championship in the next several years.
2: Yeah, look, they have that dynastic quality to them because of Wimby, because of Dylan Harper that you and I talked about earlier and his, you know, rising star that he possesses. This team is going to be a force to reckon with for years, years to come, barring major injury, to say the least. So let's let it simmer, folks. There's no reason to write San Antonio off. And yeah, we might have been a little bit premature that, yeah, dynasty, yada, yada, yada. Got to win that first one. But when they do, they raise that banner, they get that ring, they get the trophy of Larry O'Brien added to the case. People will be throwing that D word around in dynasty, and I think, honestly, it'll probably eventually apply to one of the best organizations in the NBA.
1: Yeah, they'll find a way to put some talent around Victor Wembanyama, at least the proper talent. But we'll get a chance to talk more about the NBA and what happened in the finals over the weekend in just a bit. But I do want to get an opportunity to talk about some Major League Baseball. Of course, Brad teased it before we went to break. Jose Ramirez out with I called it a hamate fracture, but I've been told, Brad, that's not what it is, right? What's it called again?
2: It's a hamate. It's a hamate bone fracture. Sounds delicious.
1: Yeah. The neck bone's connected to the hamate bone in that one. All right. You're looking at the Guardians. Obviously, the White Sox, my White Sox. I'm a huge White Sox fan. You see the hats in the corner over here. What I mean, obviously, the White Sox don't need an injury to Jose Ramirez to kind of find some newfound confidence in them. But when you're thinking about the Guardians, right, to have had the White Sox kind of leapfrog you for a moment when you're supposed to be the team, of the year, and then Jose Ramirez goes down with the hamate fracture, you know, what do you think it does psychologically to their team?
2: Well, he's the heart and soul of this organization, especially offensively. Jose Ramirez, in my estimation, is irreplaceable. And, you know, maybe Cleveland, we're going to have to go out and see how long the duration of this injury is. Early reports are we're going to have an official timetable, or maybe as early as tomorrow from the organization, is that he could be gone through most, if not all, of July. So it doesn't sound like it's going to be season ending, but he is going to miss that key stretch of games. So do they have the personnel currently on roster so they can bring up the minors and not really skip a beat? It's, again, ginormous shoes to fill there with Jose Ramirez. They're deadlocked right now with your beloved Chicago White Sox in the standings. I think they're a really good team. I think this pitching staff is underappreciated. Gavin Williams is a sleeper, a dark horse for the AL Cy Young. We're going to have more on that coming up in our multi-sport, multiple choice here in the next segment. I don't think Cleveland is just going to lay down and die by any stretch of the imagination. But as I talked about the last segment, Gabe, you know, with Detroit getting healthy and getting their ace back on the hill, unbelievably so, and Tarik Skubal and his rapid recovery from the loose bodies that removed in his throwing elbow, and Detroit's bats really heating up right now, they're about to go on a run. So Cleveland is on notice, and they're a team that, you know, could maybe fall by the wayside a little bit. I don't know if they're going to fall behind Minnesota, but if I am handicapping it right now, yes, I agree. And I'm not saying this because I'm 2 hours south of the Chicagoland area in Champaign, Illinois. I think the White Sox are the team to beat right now in this division with Ramirez out. And I think the Tigers are going to be, you know, potentially right there in the end when it's all said and done. So we're going to have to wait and see what the official timetable is with Jose Ramirez. But this is an enormous, enormous injury. And they just have no easy fill at all for one of the best bats in baseball.
1: Yeah, you feel bad for the Cleveland fans, right? I mean, they've been trying to find themselves a winner for a bit now. And then you have a weak AL Central. And you feel like the moment is now. And regardless of how much I love my Chicago White Sox, you got to take advantage of opportunities like this. And with Tarik Skubal out, Detroit not playing up to their potential after making all the moves that they did. Again, you have to jump on opportunities, not just to win the AL Central, right, Brad? It's like to get to the playoffs. If you're a baseball aficionado, you love baseball, you understand if you have two starters, that's all you need, right, that you can piggyback off of. And, of course, if you can get that, that's what you need. But the Cleveland Guardians aren't going to be able to replace Jose Ramirez. You're talking about a guy, obviously, having a down year in comparison to Jose Ramirez's numbers. But overall, it's what it does to your team, knowing that in a given moment, if you need the long ball, in a given moment, you need a base hit, whatever it is, when he's up to the bat, you know he can come through in those situations. So it is about plucking from your minor league system, right, especially on a squad where it's hard to leapfrog guys. Now you get an opportunity to play one, if not two, over your young stars in minor leagues and see which one can come out on top and contribute. Because, you know, Brad, any playoff run is going to need some young guys to step up. And they get opportunities like this during the season, and hopefully they can do that. I have a question for you. When it comes to a deadline, obviously you're in Champaign, you're close to the Midwest, you know what kind of impact it'll make for a city like Cleveland. How close or far do you think they need to be to make a move or not make a move? Like, will they be that desperate? Or if Jose Ramirez is out for a stint, you know, the hammy injury obviously sucks a little bit of your power out of you. So do you think they'll still make a deal if they're close enough, or do you think they'll just hold off and wait for Jose?
2: Well, I think they're going to hold off, at least right now, and wait for Jose Ramirez to get back and healthy. Again, it doesn't sound like it's going to be season ending. And again, he could be possibly back, early indication, sometime in late July. Again, we're going to find out what the official timetable is sometime this week. But let's say it's a worst case scenario. Let's say he's out the entire month of July. Are they going to make a move then at the deadline? You know, if he is, you know, making strides and the right inroads to get back in uniform in early August, I think you just stay the course and you weather the storm and you hope you're only like 5, 6, 7 games out with a couple of months to play. Then you can go on a run. I think the biggest issue right now for Cleveland is collectively the pitching staff. You know, I mentioned Gavin Williams has been awesome. Again, as I said, definitely in the conversation, dark horse runner for the AL Cy Young Award. But as a unit, 4.78 ERA here in the month of June. That's no bueno. They're number 22 in Major League Baseball in that category. So they got to improve with the staff. If the pitching can step up and, you know, the Stephen Kwans and DeLauders of the world can fill the void of Jose Ramirez, who you're right, has been hitting light by comparison to previous seasons that he's put together, they could, you know, at least stay within striking distance. Whoever is at the top of the standings, whether it's the White Sox, the Tigers, the Twins, or somebody else. So I think ultimately push comes to shove, they don't make a major move to get a third baseman. Maybe they get somebody for depth, but I don't think they're going to try to trade for a superstar and give up some of their future prospects that could be centerpieces of this organization for years to come.
1: Hopefully there's one less hand in the bucket for the Chicago White Sox to get one of the arms that they need if Cleveland's not going to be in there. He's Brad Evans. I'm Gabe Ramirez. This is BetMGM tonight on Westwood One Sports. Brad, when we're talking about the AL Central and what the odds look like currently, Guardians, according to BetMGM, Guardians sitting at minus 145, White Sox at plus 210. Tigers at plus 850. I like long odds. Mm. Yeah, I love long odds. I love making money that way. You mentioned the Tigers, obviously playing a little bit better, getting some of their arms back. What is your unit distribution when you're looking at the AL Central and what those odds look like to you?
2: I like the plus money tie the White Sox as well. I mean, that sounds right attractive. I mean, that team has gotten surprisingly good starting pitching. You know, the back of the rotation is a little bit sketchy. The bullpen can at times be a little bit sketchy, but I think they've exceeded expectations. And with all the big boppers in that offensive lineup, I mean, they got guys that just smack the ball out of the park. Their OPS is off the charts, and that's without Murakami on the field last, like, you know, 10 to 14 days. And when they get it back in the lineup, I mean, it's going to be all systems go. So the Tigers are really muy interesante, to say the least, at nearly 9-1 odds. I made a little sprinkle there, but the White Sox are greater than 2-1. That is the ticket that I want to grasp and have in my collection, to say the least.
1: It's so unreal when you're thinking about a team. You mentioned over the last 13 games, 8-5 without Murakami. And this is a guy obviously sitting at the top of the leaderboard when it comes to home runs in Major League Baseball. But it just goes to show you that the team, although built on power, is not just depending on a guy like Murakami. And you're right, 2-1. I should be jumping all over that. But you know what? As a fan, it's just like you don't want to jinx whatever it is they got going on. But I do feel in the moment, right? You know, when I'm on Chicago Sports Network, talking about the Chicago White Sox. At the beginning of the season, it was more of a feel-good story, right? Here's a team that is playing above their heads a bit, started off bad with a series in Miami and Tampa. Then all of a sudden, they started to figure it out. Bats started to work. And now you're at a point, Brad, where it's almost like you're saying, at 2-1, like, I don't know. The White Sox really do have a chance to win the AL Central, and laying down 2-1 isn't a bad bet.
2: No, it's not. And it's utterly outlandish that we're having this conversation as deep as we are in the month of June. This is just how extraordinary the Southsiders have been this year. Like, a lot of people are just like, boo, Jerry Rice, boo, this organization, boo, they're never going to get back on track. But man, they have flipped the script in a snap of a finger, two shakes of a lamb's tail. It is utterly amazing what they have been able to achieve. And we were going on about how the Cubs were just kicking ass and they were awesome. They were inevitably going to win the NL Central. They were the team of Chicago. They were the team that was earning all the hot dogs, mustard only, fools. If you put that communist sauce on a tube meat, I will find you and hunt you down. But the White Sox have done it right, man. I mean, again, they're just blowing my mind how consistently good they are. It's because of the big boppers they have in that lineup. Every single time, a Colson Montgomery steps into the dish, whether it's Murakami when he's healthy or somebody else, they're having guys split a gap, eclipse the fence. They just keep plating dudes. And when you score runs, you can overachieve and exceed all the expectations of the world, no matter how average your pitching staff is. And they have an ace on that hill. And I'm going to share why he is a dark horse in the AL Cy Young race coming up in the next segment. Oh, Gabe, ooh, that's what you call a tease in the business.
1: I love some Davis Martin talk. Can't get away from that. And, of course, anytime we can get some White Sox chatter in, I'm all in for it. All right, he's Brad Evans. I am Gabe Ramirez. Coming up on the other side, we will talk some potential Cy Young winners and a bunch of other sports bets you should be making with our multi-sport, multiple choice competition coming up next. Don't go anywhere. This is BetMGM Tonight on Westwood One.
3: Patrick Mahomes is the NFL's first $500 million man. The future Hall of Famer has a new deal with the Chiefs worth over $500 million. Coming off major knee surgery, will the three-time Super Bowl champ still have the Mahomes magic to live up to the contract? Westwood One Sports.
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10: September 5th, the Hogs are back. 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
1: And an opportunity for you to fade or follow. But you should probably fade more often than not. It's Brad Evans. Gabe Ramirez right here on BetMGM Tonight, brought to you by Westwood One. And, you know, we can't just talk sports all night long. We got to give out some bets and who we think are our favorites. So we get the opportunity to play multi-sport, multiple choice. Brad and I get a chance to pick who we think is a favorite for the question. Who's dishing out the question? None other than our producer, Brandon Combs.
2: All right, boys, it is time for some multiple choice. Let's start here. Let's start with a conversation we've had quite a bit on this show already. Let's start with the Cy Young Award, but let's go to the American League. We already talked National League. The American League Cy Young race is fairly wide open as we approach the midway point of the season. Who wins this award? Is it A, Dylan Cease of the Blue Jays at plus 275? B, Cam Schlittler of the New York Yankees. Be careful saying that name five times fast. Plus 180. C, Gavin Williams of the Cleveland Guardians at plus 1,200. D, Jacob deGrom of the Texas Rangers at plus 700. E, Brian Wu of the Seattle Mariners at plus 1,800. Or F, someone else. Gabe?
1: You know, my White Sox fandom wants to throw Dylan Cease in there. But, you know, for one reason or another, he's just a little tad bit inconsistent for me in the big moments. And I would like him to be a little bit more locked down. So I'm going to go with Cam Schlittler. And no, I will not say that five times fast. I think he has the profile of a Cy Young candidate, right? He has elite run prevention. And I think that's the most important when you're talking about Cy Young candidate who can shut down the opposing team and their best hitters. Obviously, he has strong underlying numbers as well. The ERA is at 2.78. They're projecting him out, his K rate to be right around 171 when you know looking at those numbers over the course of the last several decades. It usually stands out with guys that are sitting at the Cy Young mark. I think you're also playing on a team with a lot of eyes on it, and we know how effective that could be. You know, if the Yankees can continue to play well, Aaron Judge comes back. I mean, you're looking at a squad that you got to point to an ace, got to point to a guy who's doing it, and at plus 180, he's still getting some good money. Obviously, health is always a factor. So I would say Cam Schlittler in this one.
3: I'm going to go off the board, and I tell you what, Gabe, try to keep your pants on when I say this. I'm going to go have someone else, and that someone else being Davis Martin of the Chicago White Sox. And again, I'm not a White Sox fan, but you just look at the numbers, and he is an extraordinary value right now at 22-1. Yes, Davis Martin of the Chicago White Sox to win the American League Cy Young. He's 9-2 on the season. Itsy bitsy 2.41 ERA. He's number four in total WAR among starting pitchers. That's wins above replacement. You know, an outstanding K per nine north of nine, a walks per nine south of two, 1.36 ground ball to fly ball ratio. Gets a lot of ground ball outs and weak contact. Let's say Davis Martin wins 22 games this season. The White Sox do take that division. They're the surprise sensations, the darlings of Major League Baseball.
1: I'm crying. Stop it, Brad. I'm crying. I'm crying. Stop it. I can't even take it anymore.
3: Davis.
1: Look, I love it.
2: I love that call. I told you in the last segment that I thought that the White Sox were not going away. I think they're going to win this division. I think that they are the best team in Chicago right now, and they are fun to watch. I like the pick of Davis Martin, but since Pat's not here, I'm actually going to agree with Gabe, and I'm going to go with Cam Schlittler. I will never say this while Pat is here, while Pat is listening. Hilarious. I will never take a Yankee, but Cam Schlittler just looks like he's the real deal, and it looks like he's not going away anytime soon. And we all know the voters have that East Coast bias. So I think Cam Schlittler is probably the play there. All right, let's go to this next one. What is the most likely final NL Central standing for the Cubs come October? Oh, God. Is it A, first place, B, second place, C, third place, D, fourth, E, fifth place? Brad, what say you?
3: Definitely not going to be fifth. Otherwise, just bury me and kill me now. Like it's over. I think the Cubs are going to be able to, you know, right the ship somewhat. You know, maybe they wheel and deal, get a couple of arms to bolster that pitching staff, especially that bullpen. They're starting to get healthier when it comes to starting rotation. We'll see when certain you know, assets are going to be back. Jameson Taillon, the latest. Now to suffer an injury. Hopefully Matthew Boyd could be back somewhat quickly. I'm going to say second. They're not going to catch Milwaukee. But my God, for the sake of my soul, for the love of my sanity, you have to best the St. Louis Cardinals. Otherwise, I'm going to hear from my friends for the rest of my life. Save me now.
1: Oh, somebody save Brad. But unfortunately, Brad, I don't know. I am going to agree with you, though. I am going to say second. It's tough, right? You said it a second ago. This is a Cubs team where over the last couple of seasons, they were supposed to win the NL Central. And some team seems to leapfrog them. And of course, obviously the Milwaukee Brewers, whether they lose Craig Counsell, whether they lose two of their starting rotation pitchers, they still find a way to come out on top. Reminds me of the Twins of the 2010s or the 2000s for the White Sox. But yeah, it is going to be second place. But the hope is this. I think the place doesn't matter. I think it's whether or not they sneak into the playoffs. Because if you end up second and you miss it for whatever reason, that one's going to hurt more than anything else. But yes, you want them to find the way to get in there. But, you know, it's just, you're talking about pitching. How sad is it that you're looking at a guy like Jameson Taillon to come and save you, right? It's unfortunate that, you know, who they have on the roster hasn't necessarily been there. Shota Umanaga pitching well in that situation. Or, as Cabrera being a guy, obviously the first start back after the injury wasn't the best. But they just need to outscore teams, guys. Whether you're Brandon, whether you're Brad, the Cubs need to win 10-6 every single game. And then they might be in a better position to win something. And then they don't got to worry about their pitching over there. All right.
2: I don't think that they need to finish second or third. I think they need to finish out of the playoffs. You need to get Jed Hoyer out of Chicago. I think that's what you need to start the process with, because regardless if they get into the playoffs, they don't have a pitching rotation that could be successful in the playoffs. And he hasn't built a roster since he's been by himself. He hasn't built a roster on the north side that's been sustainable. He hasn't built a roster on the north side that's been successful. Gives out bad contract after bad contract. It's terrible here in Chicago. And even as a Cubs fan, I'd rather miss the playoffs than make it and just get swept out of them.
1: Oh, man. That just lets you know that the World Series is a little bit further away from Cubs fans' hands than they expected at the beginning of the season. All right, well, you know what? I'm going to take you out of your misery. No more Cubs talk. We're doing NFL. There's a team in the Cincinnati Bengals that should be riding the ship. I wonder if they get in their three-point stance and get things right. Brad Evans, Gabe Ramirez,

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4: Is this team, from a lineup standpoint, in postseason form? I honestly feel right now about this lineup, if they can get to your starter, you're screwed, because they're going to hit your bullpen unless you have an immaculate bullpen where everybody's got an ERA of under 3, and there probably isn't a team in college baseball that's that freaking good.
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